0: Attorney Kevin Reddington.
1: They know that they were robbed by one man for whatever his agenda was, who stole 7 weeks of the life of these other jurors.
0: The jury had been tasked with deciding whether Clancy should be held criminally responsible after her attorneys argued she was suffering from postpartum psychosis when she strangled her 3 children. Critics are calling out some comments made by President Trump this week about the war with Iran. To the White House and ABC's Jay O'Brien.
2: President Trump calling the conflict that's taken the lives of 18 Americans small potatoes.
3: I call it a military conflict because it's small potatoes for us. It's not a big thing.
2: Our Rachel Scott pressing the president.
4: We're seeing record long deployments. You initially said this
3: record long. Why is it record long?
4: Well, the 82nd Air Force.
3: How long
4: were
3: we in Vietnam? How long were we in Vietnam? We lost.
2: Trump later acknowledging the human toll of this war.
3: The families.
0: President Trump announced today that he signed 2 executive orders concerning farmers and ranchers and confirmed that the U.S. was importing beef from Brazil, Argentina, and, quote, a couple of other places. That move has angered some in the U.S. cattle industry, but he did throw them an olive branch.
3: We're creating a program where small and medium-sized and large ranchers can sell their products directly to consumers so that they don't have to go through the big four processes and middlemen.
0: The U.S. national average price of diesel fuel has set a new record for the 2nd day in a row. It's now $5.84 a gallon, according to Gas Buddy. It was $3.69 a year ago. 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
5: 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Always keeping how it impacts you at the center of the story on Super Talk 99.7 WTN. He's here. He's here. Now, broadcasting from the underground command post, deep in the bowels of a hidden bunker, somewhere under the brick and steel of a nondescript building, we've once again made contact with our leader, Mark Levin.

0: 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Our number, 877-381-3811, 877-381-3811. I don't believe I've talked at all about the Lindsey Clancy case. If I did, it was briefly, but I do wish to speak about it now with you. And I don't want to spend the whole program on it, because it looks like this is likely to go on to another trial, should the prosecution decide that. I look at it this way. You have a 5-year-old child, a 3-year-old child, and I believe a 5-month-old baby. We understand what women go through. Many women go through it very violently, in fact, after they have babies. Many women don't. The body's traumatized in some ways and so forth. I don't downplay that. Nobody's downplaying that. On the other hand, the reason this is an extraordinary case is because most mothers do not execute their children. And in your mind's eye, you understand she sent her husband away to the CVS. In about 30, 35 minutes' time, she murdered each one, seriatim, one, then the next, bringing them down to the basement. I think to myself how horrendous this must have been for those babies, that their mother was their executioner. The 5 and the 3-year-old especially must have been stunned and shocked. Mommy, mommy. Strangling somebody, even little babies, that's not easy. It's not easy to kill them. You have to pull really, really tight for a period of time. And I wondered myself, once you killed your first baby, how could you go on and kill the next and the next? Eventually, she went to the roof and she jumped off, severely injured herself. But maybe that's what she should have done in the first place, if that was her mindset at the time. I'm well aware that she sought help on numerous occasions. She got help on numerous occasions. I'm well aware of the defects in the healthcare system, particularly when it comes to mental health, the toxic drugs, the overlay of drugs. It's all horrible what happened to her. But I do not believe it justifies the murder one after the other of those babies. Now, I'm not on the jury. I didn't hear everything. I wasn't in the courtroom. But we amazingly have 11 jurors who were going to acquit her. Seems to me at a minimum she should have gotten manslaughter, don't you think, Rich? Because manslaughter at least is something. But a complete acquittal? What kind of a message does that send to everybody and anybody? The healthcare field and so forth. So after a long trial and the jury taking it under consideration for a very long time, you have a mistrial, despite 3 efforts by the judge to send them back. And there was one juror who said, no, I'm not going to acquit. And it was a man. There were 3 men on the jury. And now he's under attack by the defense, which is outrageous. He's personally being abused by the defense. They're basically putting a target on his back. You know, we talk about the fact that we have a jury system. You have to accept what the jury does. But this defense lawyer was pounding away on this one juror, who's a man who can't possibly understand what took place. Excuse me. Fathers can, when their kids are killed, especially by their wife. It has an enormous emotional impact. Your parents, plural. Now, let's see here. We have Judge William Sullivan, who I think did a pretty good job. during the murder trial today. Here's what he did in declaring a mistrial. Cut 21. Go.
1: All right, members of the jury, at this point, I'm going to declare that the jury is deadlocked, and I'm going to declare a mistrial. All right? I just wanted to make a comment. I'm kind of a history buff. And during World War II, Winston Churchill was the prime minister for England, when England pretty much stood against Nazi Germany alone. And so Churchill oftentimes had to talk to the citizens and say, let us brace for our duties. And I always liked that phrase. And I thought of that phrase when all of you were agreeing to be on this jury. That you agreed to brace for that duty. And each one of you knew how long the case was going to go. You knew how difficult the case was going to be to listen to facts-wise. But still, you braced for that duty.
0: Mm-hmm. And this one man held out. Many consider what he did very heroic because the pressure must have been enormous. The voices must have been raised in the back as they were cloistered in a room. And to keep hearing this defense counsel pound away at him. And so here we are. Kevin Reddington, Clancy's lawyer, at a press conference after the mistrial verdict. Cut 22, go.
2: I'm representing a woman who is a fantastic, wonderful individual.
0: Okay, let's stop right there. You might fight for her as her counsel. She may have had many psychological issues, but nobody is fantastic or wonderful who killed three of her children, okay? That's just not the case. Go ahead.
2: It's so brave, so awesome. Every day she came in this courthouse, stood tall, no pun intended, the poor thing.
0: Let's
2: is
0: stop.
2: In a real...
0: Stood tall. She did this. There's no dispute about her killing her three children. There's no dispute. The dispute is, could the prosecution prove, in many states, the prosecution isn't the party that proves, it's the defense, that her mental condition was such that she couldn't have control over her mental faculties when she did what she did. That's a very tall order, as a matter of fact. It's a very liberal state, so I suspect that's why it's on the prosecution and not the defense to prove that type of mental capacity or incapacity. But the fact that she had to sit there and listen and watch, she was listening and watching to what she did. Go ahead.
2: We all know for the rest of her life...
0: Stop there. For the rest of her life, she's going to have a life if she chooses. Those babies are not. Those babies are afforded a defense under the law, too, you know. They have a right to live under the law, too. I know we've dumbed this down with abortion and infanticide, which now they have in Massachusetts. But those lives... were snuffed out. Go ahead.
2: 7 weeks of the trial where nobody had anything bad to say about her except for the two prosecutors.
0: Except those three babies who couldn't speak. I'm sure they wouldn't be thrilled about mommy. Do you agree with me, Mr. Producer? I don't like this defense, Laura. No, understand, the trial's over. Judge made his decision, jury made its decision, and he's going on and on like this. I don't like this guy. I don't like him at all. Go ahead.
2: Cruz. She had people that would meet her, nurses that would know her, that would visit with her, the chaplain who had never...
0: Okay, we actually don't need to hear anymore because he's out there making another closing argument. making another closing argument. But whatever happens, those three babies are gone forever. And we as a society really have to think if this is okay or not. The fact that she was mentally ill, at least as described during the circumstances of this trial, the fact that she did what she did and then she jumped and tried to kill herself, these are all very sad and upsetting facts. She had a defense. It's not like she didn't have a defense. She certainly did have a defense. But for me, just me, again, like everybody else who has an opinion outside the courtroom, no, I don't think the death penalty. Some people do. But I certainly think manslaughter. 11 of those 12 jurors were prepared to let her go scot-free. Except for that one juror who's a male, and he's being attacked because he's a male. He's being attacked by this defense lawyer for not following the law. The judge didn't say he didn't follow the law. This defense lawyer. This defense lawyer wanted him removed and replaced with another juror and wanted an appeal based on this one juror. This is what they do. This guy takes it too far. He's a sleazeball. And the case, at least in this level, at this time, is over. It can be, again, retried. He's still out there trashing that juror. And as I said, putting a target on his back. And I say that, from my perspective, that one juror had it right. She's certainly guilty of something. I'll be right back.
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0: Bethany Mandel, writing in the New York Post, says millions of American women are celebrating a victory of sorts. A hung jury in the Lindsey Clancy trial. The case's future is uncertain. It will likely be difficult to find enough jurors capable of coming to an unbiased decision after the entire country has been riveted by this trial. It allows that 11 members of the jury favored some form of leniency, whether or not guilty by reason of insanity verdict or a lesser conviction, while one male holdout forced the jury to hang. He was, it appeared, a modern-day Juror 8 from the famous play The 12 Angry Men, but in reverse. This is a victory for Clancy, whose team will now enter either another trial with the prospect of another sympathetic jury or plea negotiations with the upper hand. It's one step further for Clancy, but one step backwards for womankind, she writes. The aftermath of the death of famed feminist activist Gloria Steinem yesterday, women have found ourselves set back generations at the hands of Steinem's proteges. Growing up, we were told we would do anything. We could do anything. We could be an astronaut, an engineer, a surgeon, or even the president. Now, apparently, the game is off. Do you want a space shuttle piloted by a woman who could experience such extreme hormonal mood swings that she could snap and murder everyone else on board? Would you trust a building engineered by a woman whose judgment could be clouded by a cocktail of SSRIs and other mood-altering medications? And when the first female commander-in-chief decides it's time to go to war with, say, Paraguay, should the generals ask, Madam President, are you sure? Or are you mad? Just mad because you're PMSing. It's not just in the professional realm that Lindsey Clancy has set back womankind. In the most important way, Clancy and her supporters have endangered the most sacred role a woman can ever hold, that of a mother. Across social media during the trial, legions of mothers posted in support of Clancy, claiming they could easily have been her. They discussed their own postpartum struggles and inexplicably suggested that those struggles made them somehow vulnerable to the same affliction that drove Clancy to murder her children. And yet, I would add, they didn't, did they? Despite lying to providers about the fact that she was a threat to herself and others, and despite never presenting with postpartum psychosis, Clancy was, we now know, indeed a deadly threat. And now every time a woman presents with depression, anxiety, suicidal ideation, or intrusive thoughts, well, a cloud of suspicion can hang over her head. Clancy's supporters claim that her husband Patrick never should have left her alone with her children. But follow that argument to its logical conclusion, and millions of American men have not only license but responsibility to restrict their wives' freedom with their own children. Clancy's supporters have greased the slippery slope, and they won't enjoy the ride to the bottom. If Patrick Clancy didn't do enough, then the argument holds that any woman experiencing serious postpartum struggles should lose custody and unsupervised visitation. Mom is too volatile, don't you know, to be trusted with her own children. Better leave them with Dad, who isn't susceptible to the violent, hormonal, and psychiatric instability we have just spent months being told can overtake a mother without warning and causing her to kill her three children. I'll be right back.
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1: Well, we have another Islamic scholar, which means they hate our guts and want to kill us. That's what it takes, I suppose, Mr. Producer. An Islamic scholar in India, excuse me, Indiana, not to be confused with India. And he had this to say, Hatip Sharia Kill on X. Let's go to cut three, go.
2: Ask the Messenger of Allah Sallallahu Alaihi Wasallam, what type of Islam is the best? I want to know how do I can be the best. This is the type of attitude we want to develop within ourselves. We want to cultivate this attitude. How can I aim even higher? The Prophet Sallallahu Alaihi Wasallam is asked, which are the best of deeds? Jihadun fi sabilillah. Then you have to go fight as a warrior in the path of Allah. Qala al-jihad fi sabilillah. That you have to fight and give.

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2: The tolerance for this is really intolerable. It drives me crazy. I am just, you know, day after day we talk about this. I'm behind this microphone, and I'm not going to get off it. I'm not going to pretend it's not here. It's here. And then you have the likes of a Hassan Piker, a.k.a. Puker. Again, birthright citizenship. Thank you. Thank you, the majority of the Supreme Court, led by John Roberts. For nothing. For nothing. How you defied the Constitution and you created nonsense here. That's going to have everlasting disaster for our children and our grandchildren. Hassan Puker was born in the United States of Turkish parents. They brought him right back to Turkey, where he was indoctrinated into a culture of jihadi, and then he came back. And we're seeing this with China, with the Marxists. We're seeing it with the Islamists from the Middle East and elsewhere. And they're being seeded throughout our country in one enclave after another. Because these damn local governments and these damn local school zoning boards don't have the guts to take action. They're being told the First Amendment compels it. No, it doesn't. Not if you know that what's being preached here is violence. Let them take you to court. Don't roll over and play dead, or we'll all be in some way treated to violence. Here's this Hassan Puker. Now, this guy was mentoring Al-Said. Even though he denies it, he was. They were close buddies, tight. And let me tell you something. They're still tight. They're going through this rope-a-dope dance here to confuse you or confound you in Michigan, like, oh, he's not that bad. Oh, he's bad. He's every bit of Piker. Cut four, go.
3: I can't believe I'm calling Nasrallah Bays. I mean, listen, these motherfuckers are better read than you by a million. Like, it's not a broken clock situation. He's read more books than you could ever imagine. And also, ultimately, he is regarded as a pretty brilliant person. In terms of, like, everything that he's done, this is Hassan Nasrallah. I believe the general secretary of the Hezbollah.
2: That was him burping, right, Rich? He's a disgusting bastard. So this is when Nasrallah was alive. Nasrallah was alive. Remember who he was? He was the leader of Hezbollah. The Israelis took him out. He was responsible for the killing of so many Americans. And before that took place, Hassan Puker's praising him. He's brilliant. He's read more books than you have. You understand? Here's Abdul El-Sayed on a podcast yesterday. He says we should arrest Netanyahu. He's a bona fide war criminal. No, he's not. Those are all lies about Gaza. The ICC is corrupt. The prosecutor's been suspended. I think he's actually been fired. He's facing charges for his conduct. And we in Israel don't recognize the ICC because they can put our soldiers in prison if we do. Now, that would be globalism, you understand? That is conferring our sovereignty to another entity. A sovereignty to another entity that we have no authority over or no influence over whatsoever. That's globalism, not trading with an ally. That's not globalism, but we're dealing with a lot of mental midgets here who like to deal in slogans. Nonetheless, this focus on Netanyahu is just disgusting. Cut five, go.
4: Do you think that Netanyahu should be arrested when he steps foot on U.S. soil?
2: Okay, what kind of, you know, these softball questions.

0: donations to these jihadi Islamists. It's just outrageous. You think the crown prince of Saudi Arabia should be arrested since his family had a much more significant role in 9/11 than we've been told? Thank God for the litigation that's been taking place that we know as much as we know. Do you think he should be arrested? Do you think the inbreds that run Qatar, that have funded the Muslim Brotherhood and Hamas, Islamic Jihad, that have had, terrorist acts in our country and against Americans all over the world, you think he should be arrested? You think Xi should be arrested? God knows what he's doing to Muslims, 2 million Uyghurs. Nobody seems to care about that. And I can go down the list who should be arrested and who shouldn't be arrested. This sick bastard. Abdul El-Zayed. Cut five, go.
1: I mean, he's a bona fide war criminal. That's what we should be doing.
0: No, he's not a bona fide war criminal. Bonehead. Not a bona fide criminal of any kind. Of any kind. Go ahead.
1: When war criminals come to our country. But the big question right now is ultimately the question of where we spend our tax dollars, right? When you think about the fact that our country sends billions of dollars to his military that
0: okay,
1: he is
0: ladies and gentlemen, they don't send, we don't send billions of dollars to his military. They also provide us with technology that's applied to our military and our intelligence services for free. But let's talk about billions of dollars being sent to Egypt. Billions of dollars being spent on a major base in Qatar. Billions of dollars being spent on scores of military bases in the Middle East, none of which were in Israel, all of which are in Arab countries. Should we talk about that? Here's another one. The administration is now going to send or proposing to send $5.75 billion to Saudi Arabia. They won't talk about that. And they're also proposing civilian use nuclear power for an oil-rich fiefdom in Saudi Arabia. Is that okay? No talk about that. But look how we're focused always on Israel, always on Netanyahu, country of 9 million, an elected government, always focused on that, never focused on the enemy. The enemy. Israel doesn't want to kill us. Israel doesn't want to blow us off the face of the earth. It could, as we could them. It's an ally. Israel doesn't unleash terrorism against us. You've got a whole Middle East full of terrorists, Islamist dictators, countries that have killed our citizens, Saudi Arabia, Qatar, its role on 9/11. Egypt, the home of the Muslim Brotherhood. It is amazing to me. This propaganda, the repetition, the reprobates like this punk who are out there spreading this stuff, and people are shaking their head, yeah, yeah, yeah. Now the genocide in Gaza has been disproven repeatedly, every other day now, by international organizations that hate the Jews and hate Israel. The UN had to conclude. No, sorry, there wasn't genocide. No, there wasn't starvation. Nope. And today those kids are running around fat. Now they're talking about nutrition, not malnutrition. And the people, the hosts, the so-called podcasters, they haven't withdrawn their positions. They haven't apologized. They haven't corrected themselves over and over and over again, repeating these lies over and over and over again. Now we're shifting it to Judea and Samaria. Oh, yeah, those settlers. They're not settlers. That's the That's like calling the Navajo on their reservations settlers. They're not settlers on a reservation. Except this is even more distinct. How? These are the indigenous peoples to that specific area of the world, Judea and Samaria. But we'll call it the West Bank of Jordan just to confuse everybody. And we'll call them Palestinians to further confuse everybody. And I repeat, how is it even possible when Judaism was birthed in Judea and Samaria? How is it even possible that the original inhabitants of the land were Muslims when Islam wasn't even invented for 2,500 years? It's crazy, isn't it? I'll be right back.
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tell you as often as I can, when Donald Trump leaves office, I hate to think about it. I hate to think about it. We're going to miss that man. We're going to miss what he does. The enemy among us, they will be thrilled. But I've been around long enough. I've seen presidents come and go. There's nothing like this man. There simply is not. And I say that in the most positive way I can possibly convey to you. You don't have to agree with every single thing. But the point is, he does enormous number of things, and he does them well, and he does them because he loves this country. And if they win the House and or the Senate, and God forbid both, they will try to destroy him and his family and everything he's created. And I, for one, intend to stand in the breach and do everything I can to defend him and what he's been doing. Because he defends us. That's what he's doing. He's defending America and Americans. And don't ever forget it. When you may have a family member or a friend or something, yeah, but there are no buts. Everything's on the line. Every damn thing. We're going to have Byron Donalds on the program in hour three. I want to keep bringing in people. I think it's very important that they get elected. Some of whom I agree with most, if not all the time, like Byron. Others I may agree with much of the time. It's okay. Some individuals I would never support in another election cycle. I wouldn't, but I am in this one. Because even a moderate Republican filling a seat in Congress is better than a communist or an Islamist who want to destroy our country. You understand what I'm saying? That same goes with governorships and state legislatures. And so we're going to continue to be on the warpath here, may I say, and I will, and I did. That's right. For our country. We have, do I owe you something, Rich? Oh, yes. Here we be. Does everybody know my favorite ministry is Hagee Ministries? I think I've made that clear, right? John Hagee, Matt Hagee, the Hagee family, our dear friends, just such fantastic people. And it's projected into the entire congregation that they have created, the church, the Cornerstone Church in San Antonio, Texas, in their televised church events on Sundays, also on radio, and the fantastic books that the pastor writes. And what they do is incredible for humanity. Christians and Jews, just incredible. So let me explain as an example one of the things of many that they do, and they do it beautifully. A young woman discovers she's pregnant. Okay, she's scared and alone. Maybe she's been told that abortion is her only option because that's what people tell her. But what if instead of telling her to end that life, someone said, we'll help you, and you don't have to do this alone. And that's what Sanctuary of Hope does. The Hagee Ministries, Sanctuary of Hope. It's a maternity home operated by Hagee Ministries that helps provide pregnant women in crisis with a safe home, medical care, education, guidance, the practical support they need to help choose life and help create a future for themselves and their babies. And as you can imagine, all of this requires resources. And they're very efficient with their resources. I saw it with my own two eyes. But this is life-affirming care in action. And I'm asking you to become part of this. To become part of this. Maybe you're a Christian, maybe you're not. But this, what we're talking about here is humanity. 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
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Let's give life a chance. Stand with Sanctuary of Hope. We've got a ton to talk about tonight. We always run out of it over our 3 hours. But I don't figure you want to hear me do a Jerry Lewis radio-a-thon, so I won't. But we have 2 big hours left. Stick with us. I'll be right back.

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3: From ABC News, I'm Dave Packer. A big surprise ahead of the holiday weekend as the Labor Department reported the U.S. economy added 162,000 jobs in August, far exceeding expectations. ABC's Elizabeth Schulze on some other promising data.
4: So we had wages up 3.1% year over year. The reason why that matters is that we have seen in the past few months prices, inflation is going up at a faster pace than wages. That is still the case, but that earnings, you know, people's paychecks did pick up a little bit in the last month.
3: But stocks were lower as investors fear that the unexpectedly strong job market could keep interest rates higher for longer. Judge in the Lindsey Clancy case declaring a mistrial, the decision coming after 7 days of deliberations during which jurors said three times they could not reach a verdict on charges related to the killings of Clancy's three children. Now it's up to Plymouth County DA Tim Cruz to decide if he plans to bring the case back to trial at a later date. That would be tough, says Clancy's lead attorney, Kevin Reddington.
5: I don't know if we will ever be able to get jurors that aren't aware of this case anywhere. New York, Washington, Georgia, Japan.
3: Two men were recovered inside alive from a tunnel in Nepal 9 days after deadly floods swept through the valley. ABC's James Longman.
6: Both men are reportedly in a stable condition, but with injuries to their arms and legs, they were airlifted to the hospital in Kathmandu. And the rescue is not yet over. Hundreds of workers were thought to be in these tunnels when disaster struck. At least 110 others are thought to be trapped where these two men were found.
3: The death toll surpassing 1,200 people. President Trump announced today that he signed two executive orders concerning farmers and ranchers and confirmed that the U.S. was importing beef from Brazil, Argentina, and, quote, a couple of other places. Trump also said that one of the orders he signed would mandate that the country of origin label be on beef imported into the country. This is ABC News.
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2: He's here. He's here. Now, broadcasting from the underground command post, deep in the bowels of a hidden bunker, somewhere under the brick and steel of a nondescript building, we've once again made contact with our leader, Mark Levin.
7: Hello, America. Mark Levin here. Hour two, the bottom of the list. Well, you know what? We're going to have Byron Donalds on hour three. Maybe we'll take calls the bottom of this hour, if we have enough calls to take, because I'm taking it in a little bit of an odd order here. 877-381-3811. What have I got myself into? I promised there's enough callers, I'll do it. 877-381-3811, the bottom of this hour, which means about 25 minutes from now. By the way, in that jobs report, as reported by the New York Slimes, again, record number, almost three times as many jobs created as the so-called experts predicted. I don't know where they get this from, but I wanted to read a couple, one or two sentences out of this report. Manufacturing continues its gentle upward trend, adding 16,000 jobs last month. Listen to this. This sector is now 58,000 above a recent low in December. Demand for data center equipment. Hello, hello, hello, data center equipment, new investments in drug manufacturing, defense production, and semiconductor plants are part of what could be powering the turnaround. These data centers, I'm telling you now, there's just a huge, huge plus side to this. And the states that get in front of this are the states that are going to really benefit from it. And the towns that get in front of it are the towns that are going to really benefit from this. And when you look at the kinds of jobs that are created, it's across the board. They're blue-collar jobs, union, non-union, construction workers, truck drivers, pavers. Just, it's incredible. And the jobs inside the building, once they're created, of course, you're going to need to maintain them. But again, the STEMs will come into play. You know, people with these technical skills. And then, of course, there's the businesses that will be born of these data centers and artificial intelligence. It's impossible to know how many there will be and so forth and so on, but that's the point. It's incalculable. That's how big this is. That's how big this is. This is an industrial revolution. It is the new industrial revolution. That's what it is. The president is way ahead of the curve on this. And he also sees what communist China is doing. They happen to be way ahead of the curve in front of most countries, as do the Israelis and the Indians. So this is a big deal. So when you have Bernie Sanders running against it, always running against everything that's, you know, that's productive, that creates jobs, while he's going on and on about more government and how bad capitalism, just remember this. All the good that comes from capitalism is an argument against Bernie Sanders. That's why he always attacks it, always attacks who makes money from it, who's employed by it. That's why he attacks it, because it proves his Marxist ideology to be corrupt and defective. And he's not alone. And he's not alone. So here he wants to stop, literally, ban. He wants to ban nationwide data centers. And all that comes from it. And I don't know how Republicans can lose. You know, the Democrats, I have an article here, they're thinking about how to use data centers against the Republicans. Because they're all about government, folks. And not constitutional government either. That's who they are. That's what they are. They're not about you, Mr. and Mrs. America. They're not even about illegal aliens when you really come down to it. They want them. They use them. They exploit them. So they can get as many House seats as possible, many votes as possible. But if there's 300,000 missing children, they don't care. If women are sold into pornography and sex slavery crossing the border, they don't care. If illegal aliens are raping and pillaging, they don't care. Open the prisons, right? No prisons. No ICE. No enforcement. That's who they are. That's where they're coming from. Oh, yeah. But that's important to know, isn't it? And these data centers are just, the states that get in front of this and the counties that get, Loudoun County's going to the bank with this. Nobody's being poisoned. Nobody's being polluted. The water's fine. The air's fine. The electricity's fine. But they want you to close your eyes and ears to everything that's going on. Yeah, but what? Then they do the class warfare stuff. Yeah, put it in your backyard. That's the richest county in America. It's the richest county in America, or certainly one of them. And they're able to cut their taxes and increase their benefits because of the tax revenue that's coming from data centers. You've got $750 billion from the big nine that's being invested in this country for data centers for states that want it. California, you're out of luck. New York, you're out of luck. They may have started something, but they're not going to add it to it. You're out of luck. New Jersey, you're out of luck. All these great jobs. You know, unions ought to be fighting for this stuff. And many of them are, by the way. Many of them are. Because this is the future, whether they like it or not. Whether the Marxists like it or not, the pseudo-conservatives like it or not, the woke Reich like it or not, it is. And you know, when you have freedom, You have the freedom to think. You have the free will to act. So these morons, whether they be pseudo-conservatives, Marxists, whatever the hell they are, who actually think that you're going to have to be able to shut down your thinking process, because that a data center is the reflection of the mind. That's what it is, essentially. Not in all its particulars, but in terms of processing intelligence and information and this, that, and the other, except it does it much faster and much more comprehensively. But it's the American mind that's built the computers that will build the computers. I know it sounds crazy, but it's true. And that's how we're going to get. That's how we're going to get cures for cancer, cures for heart disease, cures for kidney disease, cures for Alzheimer's and all the rest of it. And get it faster than ever before. That's how we'll have a security system nationwide. That'll be bigger and better and faster than what we have. I don't like to say this, but I did speak to the president briefly today, and he's all in on this. But as you know, so am I. But it doesn't matter if I am. He is. That's what matters. And he's right. If he's not America first, there is no America first. And you'll have still some people, particularly woke right types, national conservatives, or whatever the hell they call themselves. What about the young people? They're getting turned off by data centers. They don't get the job. Sure they do. Sure they do. They can be in construction. Right? Or maybe they're part of STEM. The sciences and technology and so forth and so on. I mean, this is the opportunity of the opportunity. This is really for the younger generation to develop, to grab onto, to get a really good paying job and so forth and so on. The boomers, quote unquote, the boomers will benefit, but the boomers will not benefit as much as younger generations and rising generations. This is the new industrial revolution, I am telling you right now, and it is already in place and it's already kicking in. And it doesn't create the pollution and it doesn't create the problems that the older industrial revolutions did, and thank God for them. Or you wouldn't have a roof over your head, you wouldn't have clean running warmer water, hot and cold in your house, you wouldn't be able to flick a switch and the electricity comes on, you wouldn't be able to do any of these things. But for the prior industrial revolutions. That this is the cleanest industrial revolution of any industrial revolution. And once the facts get out, I told you, once the facts get out about the water issue, the energy issue and so forth, and I also told you the other night, as I had before, I suppose, the problem with energy production, and that is energy prices, the problem with energy prices is not data centers, it's Democrats. You want lower energy prices? You don't vote for Democrats. You vote for Republicans. That's how you have more affordability. Let me tell you a little secret. If it wasn't for Donald Trump opening up wherever he can and wherever he could, drilling and refining and processing and pipelines and all the rest of it, whether we're in a conflict in Iran or not, the price of oil and gasoline at the pump, if Joe Biden had still been president or Kamala Harris, would be much more expensive than it is today. Because that's their ideology. That's their climate change religion and their fundamentalism. Remember? I'll be right back.
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0: 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Big headlines don't stop in Washington. 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
9: 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Reuters Institute says we're now one of the top news brands in the nation. 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

0: baby. They always do, actually. I love this song. Would it be rude if I said this song's for my wife? I don't think so, do you, Rick? I love the way you move. That's nice, I think. True. All right, here we go. All right, we better phase that. People will get nervous or something. And over the past month, more and more people have been reaching out to our friends at Monetary Gold, and I don't blame them. You know why? For a free, I repeat, free evaluation of their current gold holdings. Now, those of you who don't own gold or silver or platinum, I want to talk to you in a moment, but those of you who do, gold has fluctuated a lot over the past 12 months. It eclipsed $5,000 an ounce, and then it began to recede, and it comes up a little bit, recedes a little, but the trajectory is obvious. It's up. But with the midterms coming, I think it'll continue to go up because people are concerned. In fact, I have an article here, that enormous amounts of gold are leaving the country. Did you read that? I sent that to you, Mr. Producer. Enormous amounts of gold are leaving the country because foreigners and foreign governments with central banks, they want to bring their gold back to their countries. Apparently, they had some of it in our country, and they want to hold it. They do not want to use it. On top of that, they're buying more of it. So I'm just telling you what I read today, and I'll have that article for you next week as well. But it was on the Drudge Report, which I look at to see what the enemy is saying. I don't know if it's still there. And in multiple other places, so it's the real deal. It's the real deal. So you've got to decide, okay, what does that mean to me, Mr. and Mrs. America, individually? What do I do? Well, first of all, many people who own gold in their retirement accounts or have them in a vault at the bank or in their own vaults, they want to know, they're contacting Monetary Gold because they want to know what they have. They want to know the current market range of their holdings. They want to know the long-term goals, if they're being met. They want to know if they're holding the right product, that is, coins and what country and the date of the coins and so forth and so on. These are what I call markets within the market. So they're having Monetary Gold's experts take a closer look at what they have and what they might want to do with it. Keep it, get a different type of product, sell it. 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All right. I said we would, so let's do it. Let's take some calls. Let's go to Robert, Athens, Alabama, beautiful part of the country. The great WVNN. How are you, Robert?
1: I'm doing good, Mark. And I sure do appreciate you having your show. and being on air.
0: Thank you, sir.
1: The revolution, I heard you talking about the Industrial Revolution. Now, I can remember when they, closed down the steel mills. Mm-hmm. Most of the shipyards left. We don't make ships no more. We need to open up shipyards, put steel mm-hmm. mills in. Mining has to come back. Mm-hmm. We have to do a lot more than just the data centers and the mm-hmm. electronic part. Of course, you have to have the minerals for all this stuff that goes in to the data centers to make the mm-hmm. chips, to make the computers and all this. And I'm sure probably 90% of it's still coming from China. We have to.
0: No, it's actually not China. It would be Taiwan. And also, it's less than that now. I believe it's 70%. And slowly but surely, we are developing our own chip industry. Now, it's a slow process. But you got to get going in order to get going. And there'll be other trades developed out of these data centers. But you're absolutely right, especially when it comes to the shipbuilding. People have lost, we've lost the skills to do it, but they're coming back. I know the Philadelphia Naval Yard's coming back. Other naval yards are being refurbished. So Trump is really doing that. But, we spend about $1 trillion on defense. It sounds like a ton. It's not. We spend over $1 trillion a year on interest on the debt. And the president's asked for another $500 billion that would bring it close to the range that Reagan was spending in order to do exactly what you're talking about. Because, as you know, it resonates. If you're going to build ships, you need the steel. If you need the steel, you need the workers, and so forth and so on. And we have one party in this country that just keeps blocking us and sabotaging us and usurping us every step of the way. And it's a big problem. But you're exactly right, Robert. I want to thank you. Athens, Alabama, not too far from Huntsville, Alabama. God bless you, my friend. We'll be right back.

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1: There's so many aspects of the Trump character that are, to me, so profound. And again, we're going to miss terribly, and it's not going to be long. The way he handles his press events, he doesn't even stand up and do press conferences. He doesn't need to. Every day is a press conference, if you will. And he takes questions. You know, he doesn't need a card to say, okay, Frank Rabotsky from the New York Times. He doesn't have to do any of that stuff. And today he was on his game. He was hitting it out of the park, one ball after another after another. It cracks me up how good he is and how bad the media are. It really does. And we're going to get to some of that, too. And your calls, don't worry. Now, 25 years ago, on September 11, America faced the heartbreak, of course, of terrorism. And we're all aware of this. Many of us lived through this. Those who have not, unfortunately, their memory of this seems to be non-existent.

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1: 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Now, let's see here. Let us go to Steve, Fairbanks, Alaska, the great K-F-A-R. Steve, how are you?
2: I'm fine, Mark. How are you doing?
1: Let me look. I am great. Thank you.
2: Good. It's an honor to talk.
1: Uh-oh. You still there? Rich, I hate when that. How does that happen? Let's give it a try. Are you back, Steve?
2: I'm here.
1: Okay, go right ahead before you conk out again.
2: Okay, I was just wondering, you know, it was the Chief Justice John Jay, the first Supreme Court Justice, who said that the jury had the ultimate power, that the judge is just a referee. And these people are saying that this guy broke the law by not following what the judge told him. He doesn't have a say over this man. This man is the jury. He's the ultimate. I don't understand.
1: Now, first of all, the man didn't break any law. That's a lie. That's the defense doing what the defense does. But this guy's particularly outrageous, this lawyer, after the case going on and smearing this single juror. He's just angry because the juror didn't do what he wanted him to do. But to keep focusing on him after the case and smearing him like that. I mean, there's violence out there. We've seen it happen. We've seen it happen to an insurance executive. We see it happen to other people, the president, obviously, and others. And so for this defense lawyer to do what he did disgusted me.
2: Yeah, it's unforgivable.
1: How's Fairbanks tonight? Is it cold? Is it warm? Is it sunny? I don't know what's going on up there.
2: It's raining. It's been raining for days, and it's going to rain for days. We had our first frost already, so it's coming. The snowballs are coming.
1: Now, is it light all the time, or is it dark all the time, or in between?
2: No. It starts getting dark around 9:30. You know, other than that, it's nice. I mean, the temperature's in, what is it now, 54 right now, but it's raining.
1: But isn't there a part of the year where the sun's out, like, most of the time? Not all.
2: Yeah,
1: most.
2: That's during December, after the... After we have the winter solstice, we start gaining light, and then by our longest day is June 21st, which we have like 23 hours of daylight.
1: Now, were you born there?
2: No. I've been up here like 32 years now.
1: Well, you're a native.
2: Moved up here. I also wanted to come here out of high school. Didn't make it until later.
1: And where were you born?
2: I was born in Two Rivers, Wisconsin.
1: Ah, how many rivers are in Two Rivers?
2: Yeah, there you go.
1: Must be at least two, I guess. All right, my friend. All right, thanks for calling. Pleasure. Get rid of that Lisa Murkowski. All right, let's continue, shall we? I think we shall. Let us go to Washington, D.C., the great WMAL. Andrew, go right ahead, please.
3: Thank you very much, Mark.
1: You go.
3: I was.
1: Wait a minute. Now that's a radio voice, America. Andrew, you have a radio voice. Yeah. Are you a radio guy?
3: I used to be. Yeah. Yeah.
1: How did I know this?
3: I don't know.
1: Me neither. Go right ahead.
3: I'm a tour guide now, and the point I wanted to make, Mark, was that I was raised to the Catholic morality. Both of my parents were church-going and Catholic and European roots. We believed in the Ten Commandments, and we believed in Jesus' love one another as I loved you. And I believe that what's happening, witness the Plymouth trial of Lindsey Clancy, is that has eroded to such

0: extent, this morality, that it makes us victims of this, a right for infiltration from the Islamists who are coming and setting up here. They hear about us falling apart, our morality falling apart, so they come in and they think that we're ripe for the picking.
1: Mm-hmm. That's a great point. And I've told people, and I really believe this, if it wasn't for the evangelical Christians, now there are other kinds of Christians and Jews, and I'm giving my opinion, the evangelical Christians, we would be Europe right now. And it's more to your point, and it's not just obviously evangelical Christians, it could be Orthodox Jews, it could be very faithful Catholics and so forth, you understand, I'm just saying that given their numbers and their impact on our society and our politics, we would already be Europe. I really believe it. I really believe it. For many of the reasons you just stated here, or one of the critical reasons you just stated here, which is morality. So when you have a governor of Massachusetts who's smiling with women around her, clapping like seals, going on and on about, yes, we're going to have abortion right up to birth. It's like, what? What? Are you crazy? That's infanticide. And yet there it is. And there it is. And so you're right. Our value for life. Our value for life. And the moral fabric of the country in many respects has receded. And I think not all young people, we have great young people who listen to this program, but unfortunately there's a lot of young people for that everything I'm saying doesn't matter to them. It's in one ear and out the other. They just don't care. So I agree with your point. It's a very important point, Andrew.
0: Thank you. God bless you.
1: And you too. You know, ladies and gentlemen, I have a voice for TV and a face for radio. That's what I hear, Rich. You know what people tell me in person? I told you this already. You're taller than I thought because I'm 6 feet tall, but on TV I'm kind of hunched over because I'm leaning over the desk. Okay, ready for the next one? You look younger than you do on TV. I know that's true. I do my own makeup. I could never be a woman or a girl because I don't do it well. But I don't have a makeup artist. I do my own makeup. Why? Because I don't want one. That's why. Okay, what else do they say? You ready for this one, Rich? You look a lot better in person than you do on TV. That's nice, isn't it? Well, it's bad if you're watching TV. It's good if you're looking at me directly, but I get your point. Mr. Producer says, is that good or bad? It's bad in the sense that I have millions of people looking at me on TV and maybe five in person. It's just unusual. We'll be right back.
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0: 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Just dial #250 and say Mark Levin and you're off to the races. #250, say Mark Levin. Pure Talk's 5-star U.S. customer service team will switch you in minutes. Painless, painless, painless. There's no better wireless choice out there, ladies and gentlemen. That's why thousands of people in the audience have already switched. And at just $15 a month for the first 3 months, now is the time to choose Pure Talk. I would not wait. I would not wait another hour. I would not wait at all. I'd pick up the phone, and I would hit #250, #250, say Mark Levin. Don't put it off anymore. That's dial #250 and say Mark Levin. They're the best of the best, as you'll see when you try it. And when you contact them, there's simply no question about it. All right, the board's filling up again. Let us go. Here we go. Frederick, Maryland, the great WMAL. Rick, go right ahead, please.
1: Hi, Mark. Nice to meet you.
0: You too.
1: Long-time listener. A question that always kind of nags at me. I have quite a few Jewish friends and all kinds of friends of all denominations. Why are there so many liberal Jewish folks, not only in politics, but everywhere I go? I mean, 99% seems to be liberal.
0: It is a large number. And the answer is nobody's certain. That's why you have a large percentage of Catholics who support abortion, when in fact that goes against the Catholic Church. Why do people do that? Here's my answer, is the answer that my wife once gave me, and I think it's the best answer I've ever heard. These people are more committed to the liberal ideology than to their faith or their ethnicity. So their religion is the Democrat Party, liberalism, whatever the ism is. And I think that's the best way to make sense of it. It's the best answer I've ever heard, quite frankly.
1: Yeah, it's always kind of nagged at me because I never quite understood. It seems to be so counterproductive to what folks morally should believe in.
0: I don't disagree with you. Thank you for your call, my friend. I don't disagree at all. Now, there may be some Jewish people listening. What do you mean you don't? I don't disagree with them. I'm appalled by it. Frank, Oak Brook, Illinois, the great WLS. Chicagoland, go right ahead.
2: Hey, Mark, how's it going? I wanted to talk about the jobs report. The jobs report back in for August, 160-some thousand. Well, I mean, I looked at, I was digging a little in the numbers and all that, and I was looking at the numbers from June, July, and August of this year, and they total about 214,000 jobs created, which ain't bad. But guess what? Last year, it was 345,000.
0: No way.
2: Exact jobs.
0: No way.
2: Same exact.
0: And how many was it for the last 3 months of his presidency?
2: of his last 3 months total double. Literally, actually, no, not double. 82, I'm looking at it right now, 82% higher than Trump. Right now, year to date, 2024, Biden's last year.
0: Let me try it this way. What I looked at is the private sector job growth and the government job growth. How many private sector job growth do we have under Biden?
2: Total? Over 1.7
0: million? Well, the last month. You just, the same August at the same time in his presidency.
2: He did 157, I think it was. Okay.
0: No. How many? Be honest about it. This time in his presidency, you could not possibly have looked it up that fast. Asked you how many private sector jobs he created in August of the second year of his presidency.
2: Trump has done is he's
0: eliminated a quarter of a million federal jobs. That's what he's done. And so the job growth is not in the federal government at all. It's in the private sector. And so what you're doing is very interesting, but also you see, ladies and gentlemen, when you deduct the reduction of federal jobs from the total number, and you come up with 168,000 this year, which is almost all the growth is in private jobs in the month of August, Biden could never say that, ever. But when you figure it out, call me back. We'll take your call. Thank you for your call, my friend. Does that make sense how I'm explaining it, Rich? Because that's what happened. He didn't get it. But you look at total job growth. And so for Biden, it included all these federal jobs he was creating as well as private jobs. For Trump, he's not creating many federal jobs. He's eliminating federal jobs. So the growth is almost or is primarily in the private sector. I hope this helps people understand. So if you want to compare apples with apples, you compare private to private. And he's right that there's not a lot of growth when it comes to government jobs, and that's a good thing, not a bad thing. And in terms of government jobs, as Larry Kudlow has reported, he's looked at the numbers, there are 7 million jobs that are open. 7 million. Which means the welfare state is way too big because we have too many people on the take and not enough people working. Not that they can't work, they won't work. We'll be right back.

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4: From ABC News, I'm Dave Packer. After jurors failed to break their deadlock in the trial against Lindsey Clancy, Judge William Sullivan.
5: I don't feel I have any choice but to declare a mistrial.
6: It touched off a flurry of legal drama. Clancy's attorney asking the state's highest court to intervene to get a holdout juror kicked off the case.
7: What it is, we don't know. But
6: a single justice convened an emergency hearing online.
8: By the petitioner Lindsey Clancy.
6: The Massachusetts Supreme Judicial Court declined to get involved, clearing the way for the judge to end the case.
4: ABC's Aaron Katursky in Plymouth, Massachusetts. Clancy has admitted to killing her three children, but she says she was not responsible due to suffering from postpartum psychosis. Another incident of an unruly passenger on board a flight. It happened Thursday on an American Airlines flight. The pilots forced to divert to Baltimore, and we're told passengers confronted the man and then duct taped him to a seat.
9: That man now facing state charges, and the FBI is investigating. American Airlines telling ABC News restraints may be used when necessary to maintain the safety and security of everyone on board. Consistent with industry practice, restraint cups and tape are included in the flight attendant's service kit.
4: ABC's Pierre Thomas. The Iran war, not a big thing and not a war, said President Trump at the White House today.
10: Well, I'll tell you what, a lot of people don't call it a war. I call it a military conflict because it's small potatoes for us. It's not a big thing. We did Venezuela. And we did this.
4: But it is a big thing for drivers. A stalemate over the Strait of Hormuz helping gas prices surge to an average of $4.15 a gallon. That's an all-time September record. Diesel set a new record for 2 days in a row. A federal judge tonight appears to be giving the National Park Service approval to conduct the planned excavation work related to President Trump's triumphal arch. But she also set a new 48-hour notice requirement for any other work that's being done on the site. Food services, local government construction saw the biggest gains in today's government report showing the economy added 162,000 jobs. ABC News.
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3: He's here. 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
11: Well, the phone logs keep filling up. The board keeps filling up. Welcome back, America. We'll take a few more calls. We have our guest, presumably, scheduled in about 10 minutes. So let's get going over here. Let's see. Let's go to Barry, Santa Rosa, California, the great SiriusXM satellite. How are you? Barry. Is Barry there?
12: Hey, I'm here.
11: And now I hear you. Thank you.
12: I got some situations.
11: What's going on, Rich? It's coming in and out. Unfortunately, Barry, you're coming in and out. You must be on a going into a tunnel. I don't know. We'll put him on hold, and we'll keep moving. Let us go to Howard, Potomac, Maryland, on the Mark Levin app. How are you, Howard?
13: Hi, Mark. I'm great. Very nice to talk to you. I just want to make a couple points. I don't believe that the job numbers, unless they're just deluged with negative numbers, are going to influence too many people how they're going to vote. It might influence, you know, what jobs people have and people doing a little bit better. But I'd really like to see, you know, I'd really like to see them bring out short old TV clips where they show the inflation under Biden in 2021, 22, 23, and all those numbers. It's not like it's that complicated. And then just, you know, the explanation is so easy. I don't know, you know, if people are going to buy it, but, you know, it's built in, it's hard to move, and I think that stuff would help. I think
11: yeah,
13: it would
11: it's
13: also
11: it's
13: help.
11: Just too bad they don't have, and I'm sure he's not around anymore, the people that used to do Reagan's commercials, because they just knew how to do it. You know what I mean? Like, it's morning in America again and that sort of thing. And they could take what you're talking about, inflation, take other issues, too. There's more take-home pay now than there was before because of taxes have been cut across the board. And there's a really good story to tell. You're 100% right. And they want to keep focusing on gasoline, because that's all they've got. And even there is a story for the president to talk about, which is, or the Republicans for that matter, if the Democrats were in charge, the price of fuel would even be higher. They're the ones that drove it up before. The price of electricity is higher because of them. And they ought to hit them with affordability commercials. Blue states are unaffordable. Democrat districts are unaffordable. Their taxes are unaffordable. Their regulations are unaffordable. And just on and on and on. I'm with you. I don't get it.
13: And just to add to all that, do you really want to put these people back in charge? Can I make one more point?
11: Yeah, sure.
13: The other point I would like to make is with regard to the socialism, whatever you call it. In other words, I think they should have some type of communication where they interview people who have fled those places, and lots and lots and lots of pictures of empty stores, you know, in communist and socialist countries, and empty shelves, and all that goes along with that. It just seems like the easiest story in the world to tell, and I just don't see them doing it graphically that way. They talk about it, but I'd just love to see somebody figure out how to do it that way.
11: I agree with you, because our story is great and theirs is horrendous. No, I agree. Thanks, Howard. Good call. Let's keep going. AJ, Savannah, Georgia, the great WTKS. Go.
14: How you doing there, Mark? First of all, love your book. Love your book, The Democrat Party Hates America. I have to get you the next one, On Power. Okay.
11: Thank you.
14: I call.
11: Do we have one of those, Rich, or no? All right, we'll send you one. Don't hang up after the call, AJ.
14: All right, thank you. Okay, do you remember in the 60s, this Lindsey Clancy, she reminds me of the Alice Crimmins trial. Yeah, Alice Crimmins, she was accused in the early 60s. I'm a little bit older than you. And she killed her two kids. And that's what I'm thinking of. And my hat goes off to that one holdout juror. Okay, because that's the way it should be, and I admire him.
11: And you know what else? Here's the thing. You know, AJ, if we actually saw those three little kids being murdered, I think the attitude of a lot of these people would be a lot different. Which, you know, all we can do is think about it and have it described to us and so forth, and there she's sitting there as the victim. She's not the victim.
14: Right.
11: She has a defense. She has a legitimate defense, and she's raised it. But she's guilty of what she did. The only debate was her mens rea and her state of mind. And in that state, in Massachusetts, it's not on the defense to prove that she has these mental issues. It's on the prosecution to prove that she doesn't. So it's a very liberal state, and you can see how that would change the whole outcome of a trial.
14: Right, right. Yep. Yeah, that just broke my heart, man.
11: I can't imagine killing three of your kids and killing them that way and killing them all within a half hour, sending your husband off to the CVS, checking to make sure he's still there, and then one by one. I mean, it's just, I understand she's got mental issues, and I perfectly understand. I didn't say send her to death, but not to even manslaughter, not even that. You had 11 out of 12 of them that wanted to let her go. I mean, I know she'd have to go to an institution to be treated and all that, but that's not the same thing.
14: Not.
11: All right, so I'm not alone. All right, AJ. Thank you, man. Appreciate your call very much. Bob, Southern Delaware, not to be confused with Northern Delaware here, the great WGMD. How are you?
15: Pretty good. Thanks for taking my call, Mr. Levin.
11: You bet.
15: I tried to call the other day when you had mentioned at the end of one of your segments that God forbid what's going to happen once Trump leaves office. Mm-hmm. Well, you know what the answer to that is, Mr. Levin? We have to vote in another non-politician. Who could you recommend?
11: I don't think it's a matter of that. I really don't. Maybe it is to some extent, but Trump is a force of nature, politician or no politician. It's just that he has his abilities and skills and energy that really nobody else has. So it's not just to elect a non-politician, I don't think. It's just that he is different. And I want people to understand that while we're living in the moment. And he needs our support, and we need to go out and vote, because that man is doing what he does for us, for you, Mr. and Mrs. America. So we have, to me, a duty to defend what he's doing, because he's doing it for us, and that means electing these Republicans. Look, there's a number of Republicans I don't even like, but I would vote for him anyway, to stop this enemy. They're no longer an adversary. They're no longer just merely a political party. They have their sights on the Supreme Court, on the Electoral College, the way we vote, on the Senate. They have the sights on our economic system. The whole thing is on the table. They can say they're different from DSA, but they're very much one and the same. And so that's why I think we really have to pay attention to what's going on. Bob, final words.
15: Yes, I switched from the Republican Party to an independent because of the rhinos and all the underhanded Republicans that are in office that hate Mr. Trump. The whole country of politicians hate him because they can't be him. And that's why I'm saying the MAGA movement was built on a non-politician, and I would like to see it kept that way.
11: Well, there are non-politicians. A lot of them are left-wingers.
15: Well, they're terrible.
11: That's why I'm
15: people.
11: Saying that can't in and of itself be the litmus test. And, you know, my theory, I think it's correct. And Victor Davis Hanson agrees with me. I have him on Sunday on Life, Liberty, and Levin. I think you're going to like that, Bob, by the way. He says, yeah, that the president watched the Tea Party movement, got involved in the Tea Party movement. And much of MAGA is the Tea Party movement, which is a wonderful thing. Thank you for your call, my friend. Appreciate it. We'll be right back.
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0: Morris, the Republican of West Virginia. I want you to listen to him on the Fox Business Channel today. Cut 14, go.
1: And I'm so glad to be with you today, the day that we announced another $81 billion of new investment for West Virginia. And what's best about this investment is we're going to make sure the ratepayers are being completely protected from any increases in their power bills.
0: He's talking about money for data centers. Yep.
1: Closed water loops and circuits to ensure that the water usage is minimal and it'll be clean, clear, safe water. This is how we have to do it. So West Virginia, when it was putting its law together and its principles together, looked at all the mistakes that all the other states were doing. We said, we're going to do it differently.
0: All right, we will listen to Governor Morrissey in a moment. Byron Donalds has contacted us, the Republican nominee for governor of Florida. Byron, how are you?
2: Mark, how you doing, my friend?
0: I am doing great. So the whole Florida party now has united behind you. Isn't that correct?
2: Yes, and we feel good about how things are going. There's a lot of energy in the state of Florida. But, you know, Mark, it's about the voters. In 60 days, Florida's going to choose a new governor, and we need people to just get out the polls, keep the free state of Florida as the free state of Florida, and that's done by your listeners, Mark, and so many others who make sure they go out and vote and keep Florida under Republican control.
0: When does voting start in Florida? Do you know?
2: Absentee ballots are actually going to start going out in about 21 days. People will be getting mail-in ballots again if they vote by mail. And then early voting starts up again in the middle of October.
0: So, you know, I'm not one of those that say, let's wait for Election Day, America, and my fellow Floridians. I'm one of those that says, as soon as you can vote, vote. Let's outdo the other side. And I am a resident of Florida, obviously. We're going to vote early. We're going to vote for Byron and then down the ticket. It's very, very important to do. You have a very repulsive opponent in this guy, Jolly. He's very dishonest. He was a Republican. Then he became a Democrat. He was a mouthpiece on MSNBC. What do you know about this guy?
2: Honestly, Mark, he's a Trojan horse for the Democrat Socialists. And when I say that about him, it's because he's the new version of Abigail Spanberger. We saw what happened in Virginia. Abigail Spanberger didn't say much on the campaign trail. She just kind of stood there, got elected, and started governing like a radical. And now David Jolly is doing the exact same thing. Mark, the primary has been over for a couple of weeks. We're doing 2-3 events a day all across Florida. You really can't find David Jolly. He's nowhere to be seen. He doesn't take questions from voters. He really doesn't even take questions from the press. Everything is very scripted, very tight, because he can't tell people the truth that his policies are the same policies of the Democrats that will drive up costs in the state of Florida and will actually have us look more like New Jersey and Connecticut as opposed to the best state in all of America. So he's running the basement campaign. He's going to let the Democrat Socialists run Florida if elected, which is why Republicans have to turn out. And quite frankly, independents and common sense conservative Democrats, too. They got to turn out and make sure that we keep Florida as the best state in America.
0: You're exactly right. This rope-a-dope thing, you know, we have another residence in Virginia. We saw that with Scamberger. That's what I call her, Scamberger. And this guy Jolly is anything but. But this guy's had many masks on before, hasn't he? And not only that, if they drive up the cost they want to drive them up, they're going to have to put an income tax in, wouldn't you think?
2: Listen, I do, Mark. Look, number one, a couple things. This guy, 10 years ago, he was pro-life. Now, all of a sudden, he wants to bring Roe v. Wade into Florida. 10 years ago, this guy, you know, he's changed so many of his positions, Mark, just so that he could be a Democrat and run for governor as a Democrat. Not to mention, he thinks it's okay to trans the kids. He thinks it's okay for boys to be in girls' sports. And then, Mark, his insurance plan. This guy wants to have a government takeover of insurance in Florida, and it will raise the cost on every Floridian. We always know that when the government takes over something, it doesn't get better. It gets worse, and it gets more expensive, and it truly hurts the poor and working families in our state.
0: You know, I tell my fellow Floridians and Americans, Byron is a star. Byron, I remember seeing Byron on TV, and there was a press conference, Byron, and you were very green, you know, very new. I said, who the hell is that guy? Remember that, Rich?
2: I don't know.
0: I said, who the hell is that guy? We got to get him on the show. And that's how we became associated with each other, because you're very, very solid, and you're very, very concerned about the people, and the people in this case, Florida. And DeSantis has come out and endorsed you, and the president has endorsed you, and all good, solid conservative Republicans have endorsed you, because you're going to carry that flame. You're going to fight on the spending side, and you're going to make sure the taxes stay low, correct?
2: Absolutely. And listen, Mark, the number one issue in Florida is affordability. People are concerned.
0: Yeah. Yeah.
2: This is why I support Amendment 3 in Florida. People need to be able to save money on their property taxes. We want to help them get there. Number two, insurance. Mark, there are common sense reforms we can make to Florida's insurance market to push costs down in our state. In my career before politics, I spent 17 years in banking, insurance, and financial services. I know these markets and I know these systems. And so the next governor needs to have a strong business background to help prepare Florida, guide Florida into its future. You mentioned Governor DeSantis. He's done a great job leading our state. But when you're the best state in America, why would you switch gears and go to the radical left? That doesn't make any sense. We want to make sure we keep advancing the ball and take Florida to a whole new level. But it starts with making sure that our seniors, our working families in our state can afford Florida into the future. And we have the strategies and the plans to make that a reality.
0: By the way, this guy Jolly, and I'm doing this by memory, wasn't he? He was a lobbyist at one point in Washington, D.C., wasn't he?
2: He was. He was a lobbyist in Washington, D.C. He was a career staffer to former Congressman Bill Young, who passed away. And when Bill Young passed away, he ended up running for that seat. And then, Mark, the crazy thing, he ran for that seat, he gets in. And then when Marco Rubio was running for president back in 2016, this guy turns around and says he's running for the U.S. Senate. I mean, this guy has been a creature of Washington, a creature of politics. And, Mark, the other thing about him, when Ron DeSantis was opening our state and keeping us free during COVID-19, David Jolly left. He went to Pennsylvania and was praising Dr. Fauci. So this is a guy who's already proven he doesn't have the judgment to lead Florida into the future.
0: I think you're right. He's sort of a blank slate to most people. Most people don't know who he is. Very, very poor name ID. And he wants people to pour whatever they think they want into his campaign. And that Scamburger showed the Democrats how to do it. He's running the same campaign. You're 100% right. If people want to help you in Florida and all around the country, where do they go?
2: Go to ByronDonalds.com. Follow us on social media. Spread the word. That's the number one thing. On our social media, we post our town hall meetings. We post our rallies. Go there, hear directly from me about any issue that you're thinking about that matters to you in the state of Florida. But above all, Mark, we're the best state in America. We want to keep it that way. Make sure you get out and vote.
0: Well, you have my strong support, and you'll be fantastic. And not only that, what I would do if I were you, I'd come back on this show when early voting starts so you can remind people when we get out to vote in Florida. How about that?
2: Consider it done, my friend. I'll be back.
0: All right. God bless. 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
3: 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Local still matters. So does context. 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
1: Byron Donald, very important to get him elected, preferably by a landslide so he has coattails in the great state of Florida. Can't imagine that going Democrat. Can you imagine if Florida goes Democrat and we get a Democrat senator out of Texas, Mr. Producer? No. We're going to fight this nationwide. We'll do everything we can. We don't have max control here, but we may have some control on the edges and so forth. And it's all going to be about you, Mr. and Mrs. America, wherever you live, turning out, getting other people to turn out, because this is the battle of the century. It really is. This is not some difference over a tax rate or something like this. This is a battle of us, we, the American people and patriots, against Marxists and Islamists. And there's no in-between. And you're going to have to make a choice. I know in you, this audience, you've made a choice. We've got to get out and vote. Vote early. We've got to get the vote out. Because guess what? Whoever has the most votes wins. So here's Governor Patrick Morrisey of West Virginia strongly promoting data centers and explaining, look, we have all these safeguards in place. This is how you do it. And I posted earlier today that West Virginia is going to be the center of the Industrial Revolution if this keeps up. Cut 14, go.
2: And I'm so glad to be with you today, the day that we announced another $81 billion of new investment for West Virginia. And what's best about this investment is we're going to make sure the ratepayers are being completely protected from any increases in their power bills. And we're going to have these closed water loops and circuits to ensure that the water usage is minimal and it'll be clean, clear, safe water. This is how we have to do it. So West Virginia, when it was putting its law together and its principles together, looked at all the mistakes that all the other states were doing. We said, we're going to do it differently. We're going to learn from the mistakes of others. And we said, how can we protect our water? How can we make sure that power bills are going down? And let's make sure that when these hyperscalers come in, that the benefits accrue to all the

0: Read the headline. 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
1: By the way, it's not the only state, and we've got a lot of localities that have been doing this too, but it's maybe in the minority, the state of states, because you've had politicians we're talking about basically blackouts and so forth. Now, these blue states, they obviously are going to be punished. They're going to be punished because what's going to happen is these companies are going to settle in other states, and they should. That's what's going to happen. So people in West Virginia will get jobs. People in other states will get jobs. And you're going to see these big, what were formerly industrialized states. Josh Shapiro's a disaster in Pennsylvania. The Simpleton in New Jersey's a disaster. The Simpleton in New York's a disaster. Same with Illinois. Same with California. So these dark blue states, they are going to self-punish. Just like, just like they're now depopulating. And they're going to be behind. Because once these companies are investing hundreds of billions of dollars in this location or that location, they're not going to uproot that. They're not going to uproot that. And just think of all the jobs that come along with this, not just in that specific industry. All the small businesses that are going to be created, like restaurants, like car dealerships. I mean, you can go down the list. People need things when they're moving into these communities and these things are going on. And so I think what the governor of West Virginia is doing is absolutely brilliant. He's saying, okay, here's our conditions. And these companies are saying, we can meet those conditions. We can meet those conditions. Now, the one area in Virginia that's taking advantage of it most is Loudoun County, Virginia. You've heard me talk about it. Very liberal county now. Unfortunately, it wasn't 20 years ago. Heavy Democrat. Unfortunately, it wasn't 20 years ago. And yet, the Board of Supervisors, their zoning boards, they have embraced this idea. There are scores and scores of data centers in this one location. And not too far from them, private housing, townhomes, apartments and condos, you know, split levels, things like that. They're all there. They're all there. And you talk about a mixed community. People that are qualified to do different things. That's the mixed community. So I just point this out to you because there's been so much ridiculous crap put out there by the Marxists like Bernie Sanders. Is there anything Bernie Sanders has ever wanted to go forward with that would create jobs? No. For him, success is a problem. Success in a capitalist system undermines his ideology. That's why he goes on about oligarchs and billionaires. He'll never focus on these specific industries. And he'll never focus on how this is creating jobs across America. It certainly, and when this is in full bloom, it's going to be unbelievable. It's going to be unbelievable. And either the states that sign up for it, it'll particularly be unbelievable in the states that sign up for it. The states that don't, they're going to be left behind. And you know what they'll do? They'll keep taxing the same tax base over and over and over again and kill it. Because that's what they do. That's all they're good at. I mean, these are, like I said, they're the Luddites. We talked about what a Luddite is, right? Early 1800s and then into the second industrial revolution and now people who are opposed to technological advances. People who are opposed to industrial advances. Now, they want to take every advantage of them. There's not a Marxist, Islamist, there's not a Democrat around who doesn't want the benefit of new medical discoveries, new technologies. Not at all. But they still preach communism and socialism and all the other isms, don't they? Well, there's consequences for that. And they should pay them. We'll be right back.
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1: 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The same issues you're talking about at the kitchen table, we're talking about here. 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

0: Friday.
1: Well, this program is almost, the whole week is almost over. Then we begin Labor Day weekend. Which is odd, isn't it? Why do we call it Labor Day weekend, Mr. Producer? Isn't it like vacation weekend? Shouldn't that be the holiday vacation weekend? You know, folks, you really can't understand what's happening in the Middle East by watching a few minutes of TV news or scrolling social media, that's for sure. The headlines give you the explosion. They give you no context. They certainly don't give you history. They don't tell you how we got here or what's coming next. That they don't do. Israel sits at the center of a conflict with consequences far beyond the region. The real threat of a wider war, all of it's online, everything. 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All right. Wow, we still have a packed board here, pretty much. Let's see here, folks. I'm getting there. I'll hold my horses. Oh, wait a minute. Is that what I wanted to do? I thought I wanted to. It's all right. We'll do that. Hold on, everybody. We're getting there. All right, Mr. Producer. There we is. There we be. I hit this, this, and this. Let us go to Ivy, Aztec, New Mexico. Seriously? The great K-E-N-N. Ivy, how are you, sir?
2: I'm a woman, Mark, and I know that.
1: And well, you
2: thank
1: should
2: you
1: be.
2: Thank you for taking my call.
1: Yes.
2: Thank you for taking my call. When I was driving home from work, you were talking to the man who was calling in trying to brag about Biden's work numbers. And I just wanted to remind the citizens that they would put those big numbers out when everybody was listening, and then they'd back them down a few days later.
1: Yeah, Biden's economy was a disaster, massive inflation and unemployment and so forth and so on. But when they're counting all the government jobs they created, all the feather bedding and all the rest of it, those numbers are really problematic. What Trump has done is he's eliminating federal jobs in the bureaucracy, with this duplication and waste and so forth. So the vast majority of the growth is coming in the private sector. That's just not the case before.
2: That's exactly right. And Biden's administration didn't only, I know of at least three times, like I said, I'm driving home, so I don't know, you know, I can't give you exacts, but I know it was several times. And President Trump has also changed his numbers, but they've always gone up. And like you said, it's the private market. So thank you for taking my call.
1: You got it. Thank you, Ivy. Now we're going to a woman by the name of Tony, who's called before, Clifton, New Jersey. How are you, Tony?
3: Hi, Mark. Thank you for taking my call. I have to tell you, the only way Lindsey Clancy would have been convicted if we were in Salem, if the trial was in Salem and we were about 400 years earlier. Remember the Salem witch trials?
1: Oh, yeah.
3: What
1: I was there.
3: Seen,
1: no, just kidding.
3: What we've seen, what we've seen in this trial is everything we've been talking about with Unite After Night, Mark. How the Democratic Party used the trial, not for the children, but to show that she was discriminated against, she wasn't treated right by the one juror. But let me tell you, I say kudos to that one juror, because had it not been for him, she could have been walking the streets and not even been in an institution. The Democratic institution failed her, Mark, and now they're looking to make America pay for it by having our children killed. God bless that one juror, Mark.
1: Yeah, I mean, again, she had a defense, but she killed them. And the way it works in Massachusetts and a few other states is the prosecution has to prove that she wasn't sane, which is kind of insane in and of itself. Or no, the prosecution has proved that she is sane, rather, and the defense doesn't have to prove that she wasn't. And so that puts you in a hole right away. And I just can't believe people would vote not to punish her at all. You know, it just is, it's hard for me to stomach. You know? She's still there, I'm sorry.
3: Law,
1: yeah.
3: It became politics.
1: Yeah, and it became a men against women. I don't even get that, to be perfectly honest with you, either. All right. Thank you, Tony. Great, great friend of the program. Ladies and gentlemen, every Friday, in your honor, Ray Charles and America. Here we go.

0: have two great Life, Liberty, and Levins for you this holiday weekend. Some of my best monologues presented to you in a special edition on Saturday. And one full hour, brand new program with Victor Davis Hanson and his fantastic new book. Don't miss it. Set your DVR. That's right, I said a DVR. Set it right now so you don't miss any of it and you don't forget while you're having a good time over the weekend. And I hope you have a great weekend. The week is officially over and the weekend begins now. We salute our armed forces, police officers, firefighters, emergency personnel, our truckers, ICE, the men and women in Israel, the men and women in Iran, the men and women in Ukraine, and you, the American people. Good night, Spritey, Griffey, Pepsi, Zelda, Smokey, and Gigi. Good night, Indy, and Patton, and Rory, and Marty, and Barney. Good night, Dad and Mom. We're holding down the fort. And Leo, and Joe, and Bernard, and Teddy, and Lou. And good night, Eric. Good night, Tony, and all the great patriots who've passed. Have a wonderful, wonderful weekend. Check us out tomorrow night on Fox and Sunday, 8 p.m. Eastern. Good night, America.
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5: From ABC News, I'm Dave Packer. The judge declaring a mistrial in the Lindsey Clancy murder case. This after the Massachusetts Supreme Court blocked a last-ditch effort from her attorney to remove a holdout juror. Clancy's lead attorney, Kevin Reddington, called that juror out.
6: And I got a funny feeling that they would have gone on for another week if they had to. So I hope that guy can sleep well.
5: Reddington argued Clancy was suffering from postpartum psychosis when she strangled her three children. In Nepal, a miracle in the mud.
7: Two men have been found alive 9 days after that catastrophic landslide devastated Nepal and Tibet. About a dozen rescuers pulling the men from a narrow hole in the ground. They're hydropower workers stuck in the tunnels filled with the mud and debris from that massive wall of water that swept through these valleys and is now known to have killed more than 1,200 people.
5: ABC's James Longman. Some clearing up in the Oval Office as President Trump clarified his remarks, calling the war with Iran.
8: It's small potatoes for us. It's not a big thing. We did Venezuela and we did this.
5: Then the president boasted the economy was doing well despite rising prices due to the war.
9: It comes as the war is driving fuel costs sky high. Diesel, the lifeblood of the U.S. supply chain, reaching a new record high, pushing up prices on everything from groceries to clothes to furniture. But President Trump touting a bright spot for the economy, a stronger than expected jobs report.
8: They announced 162,000 jobs, new jobs.
9: Showing unemployment holding steady at just above 4%.
5: ABC's Jay O'Brien at the White House. A federal prosecutor in Texas announcing the arrest of two men
3: One, a former Immigration Services officer, on charges in a multi-year scheme to receive illegal payments in exchange for expediting immigration applications. American Airlines announcing they're going to pay tribute to Dolly Parton by renumbering one of their Dallas to Nashville flights as 925 in honor of the late country star's chart-topping hit. This is ABC News.
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3: After the National Cattlemen's Beef Association was briefed about President Trump's plans to temporarily eliminate tariffs on foreign beef imports, the White House hosted an executive order signing Friday where the president has made significant changes to the industry.
8: We're creating a program where small and medium-sized and large ranchers can sell their products directly to consumers so that they don't have to go through the big four processes and middlemen.
3: A deadly confrontation on New York City's Brooklyn Bridge early Friday morning. Police cars swarmed the landmark to find a man holding a knife on the suspension cables, threatening authorities. ABC's Matt Rivers has more.
11: NYPD officers confronting a man with a knife as he tightroped one of the bridge's main cables, threatening to jump. Those specially trained officers tethered to the bridge for safety, attempting to negotiate with the man.
12: They observed that the male was holding a knife, and he stated to them, "I want to die. I want you to kill me. I have a bomb."
11: After nearly an hour, the suspect appearing to charge toward police, knife pointed, officers opening fire, killing him.
3: The Department of Homeland Security Friday arrested 380 people in Springfield, Ohio. The city has a large population of Haitians who had temporary protected status, which expired last month. Homeland Security Secretary Mark Wayne Mullen did not explain how many of those arrested in Springfield had TPS. Dave Packer, ABC News.
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14: 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Did I say Democrat over Republican a second ago?
15: I don't think so.
14: Because 0124 said that. That's what I said. So,
15: is that what what you said, or is he implying that's what you meant?
14: He said, you mean R over D, LOL? You said that the other way. Look at me, I'm voting for Jerry Green now. I hope they don't clip that for one of their ads.
15: Uh-oh.
14: Even conservative radio hosts want to vote for Jerry Green. Yuck. She's welcome on the show, though. Do you think, maybe that's probably not the best way to get her on.
15: Yeah,
14: to do the dry heave sound before I invite her on. Don't mention that in the email. Yeah, I did. People said that's correct. All right, well. Everybody's saying, thank you, everyone. Thank you. Everybody's coming into the text line now. 615-737-9986. Well, you know, that settles it. I'm going to vote for Jerry Green. Okay, you can stop texting. I know I said it. Hundreds of text messages. Come on. I didn't think it'd be like it is, but it do. People be texting. Thank you, guys. Okay, thank you. Thank you, everybody.
15: We love the vast staff.
14: Everybody keeps going.
15: Keeping us accountable.
14: Yep. You know, they only really keep me accountable when they want to roast me. You ever notice that? 615-737-9986. Steve in Mount Juliet, what's up, man? How are you?
16: How's your day going, brother?
14: Man, God woke me up. It's a heck of a start. I get to do this. That's even better. And now I'm talking to you, so it's like I'm really batting 1,000 here. What's up, man?
16: All right, let me preface our conversation by I'm so far to the right that when I look left, I see Pat Buchanan. However, I ain't stupid, because if you don't vote at all, whether it's Marsha Blackburn or whatever Republican candidate it is, if you decide not to vote, that's just a vote for the Democrat.
14: Bingo.
16: And that's how Democrats stay in power so long, because they vote for each other regardless of who's running. It may not be 100%, but it's in the upper 90s. And that's how they stay in power. That's how Republicans lose power, is because you don't have enough people with intestinal fortitude to vote, hold their nose and vote, knowing that the other side is anti-American. I mean, it's just, I don't understand people.
14: Well, and this is the thing, like, the time for vigorous debate and the combating of ideas, that's the primaries. Like, that's, and I said it, you know, I was a big fan of Monty Fritz. I would have loved for Monty to be the next governor of Tennessee. I just thought he was based. I really like him. But I said from the jump, I'm voting for whatever Republican makes it through in the general, because it would be boneheaded not to.
16: Yep. Why
14: would you want to vote for a woman who would end cooperation with ICE? Why would you want to vote for a woman who is, especially in this state, pro-abortion? She's part of the death cult. Why would you want to vote for a woman who thinks that transing kids is okay? Like, even before we get to the nitty-gritty policy debates, her ideology is just warped.
16: They dislike the Republican candidate more than they love America when they don't vote.
14: Yep. I'm with you. Hey, Steve, I appreciate the call, man. Call in anytime, all right?
16: Thanks, brother.
14: All right, 615-737-9986. Somebody said money for Senate. I don't think it's going to happen. Who do you think is going to get that Senate seat? Smart money would be Tim Burchett. And I think that your wild card would be Glenn Jacobs. Right? Is that what everybody thinks?
15: I could lean towards that.
14: I think it comes down to, and I don't know the nitty gritty of how it works, right? Because then there would be an open seat and they'd have to run a special election to replace Burchett, which you could make the argument it would be Glenn Jacobs running for that special seat, which would be just, I mean, it's a home run. Don't get me wrong, but are we without a congressman for that window of time after Burchett's appointed? I'm not exactly sure how that works out. Well, Mason's furiously typing a fact check, and we thank him for it. Jason said, I'm going to vote, but I don't have to vote lockstep with the Republicans. I mean, okay. Jason, I would just say, like, why wouldn't you vote for Marsha over Jerry Green? Are we past the point of debating over if Marsha's the right person for the job? The majority of Tennesseans said she was. Right? Is that not fair? And not only that, she dunked on both of them. She did. I mean, all criticisms aside, she beat what? Rose by 70,000 votes. She beat Monty by like 200,000 votes. 3704 said, we can hope Hatley wins and Marsha stays where she is. I don't think Hatley has a chance. But, hey, teach their own. Vote whichever way you think. And do your own research. Jason said, Marsha's not the right person for the job for me, so I will not vote for her. I don't know. A lot of this is just, it's just we're kind of spinning in circles, because even if you don't vote for Marsha, Marsha's probably going to win. Jerry Green, if you look at just the primary totals, Jerry Green would need every single Democrat vote that voted in the primary to beat Marsha by like 40 or 50,000 votes if Marsha just retained the vote she got in the primary. It's going to be a lot more people voting in the midterms, but in the general, but I don't see it happening. Marsha's going to dunk on him. So that's, I don't know. Teach their own. TB said, anyone with an R after their name is going to represent you better than anyone with a D. I would agree with that. 1081 said, I'd like to add that even though I don't like it, I would vote for a Republican who votes with Republicans 50% of the time over somebody that votes with the Democrats 100% of the time. Wake up and support America and not the un-American Democratic Party. Yep, I mean, that's kind of where I'm at. 6442 says, I have people around me who don't vote at all because they don't think it matters. I tell them, go write in your own name and just vote. Find some random third-party person as a protest vote. Show the system that you exist. Josh says the only way Jerry has a chance is if enough of these boneheads vote for the dumb third party instead of Marsha. I don't think it's going to happen. Dave in Columbia, what's up, man? How are you?
17: Hey, thanks, Chris, for taking my call. Yeah, that last call you had, he said he was real far right. He hit the nail on the head, because Trump always says that too. That, you know, those Democrats are going to stick together no matter what, right? That's why they're still in power in a lot of areas. So, but as far as the young vote goes, if you took a look at the AOC against Rubio, AOC wins because the young people fall for that garbage, and then anybody else. But who they will vote for is our current vice president, because he's very relatable to the young folks. And that's pretty much, that's what I wanted to say. The young crowd will more like gravitate to J.D. Vance than any of the other. Rubio's my pick, but
14: do you really think that J.D. is going to have a lot of the young vote?
17: Yes, I
14: see,
17: do.
14: I would argue that that's going to be one of the areas where J.D. is really going to have more of an uphill climb.
17: Yeah, well, he's on a lot of social, on a lot of podcasts. He's very relatable to the young people. They relate with him. That's my opinion.
14: But if a lot of the young people are on the internet, and if you're paying attention to the internet, a lot of people are suspect about J.D. Vance's ties with the big tech bros, and that's a lot of young males in this country. And when you see the rise of things like flock cameras and the surveillance state and the AI and the data centers, a lot of them look at J.D. and they say he's in lockstep with these guys over all of these issues, and they're not huge fans of that. The other criticism of J.D. Vance online, and you can call it completely unfair, or you can see where they're coming from. People say that J.D., and I'm not saying I subscribe to this opinion, I'm just saying this is what I read. People say that because J.D.'s wife is of Indian descent, that you can kiss the dreams of H-1B visas going away if J.D. wins the presidency.
17: Yeah, but Rubio's my guy, but if I had my choice, but about it. But thank you. Yeah, appreciate you taking my call. Appreciate you guys so much.
14: Yeah, man, I appreciate you calling anytime. 615-737-9986. And I don't know if, I'm just reading what the criticisms I see online are. A lot of young men are not in lockstep with J.D. Vance. That doesn't mean that come the general, if he becomes the nominee, that they won't get on board. But I think that he's going to have a lot harder path to that nomination than people are willing to acknowledge right now. I think he's got an uphill climb, and I think that's one of the reasons why he didn't go out there yesterday and straight up denounce Tucker Carlson, because he understands what's in front of him, and he understands that to get the big tent, you can't alienate people. One of the things that he did shut down yesterday, though, JD, was the idea of Maria Bartiromo becoming the next press secretary. She's not going to become the next press secretary. I'm telling you that right now. JD didn't slam the door shut and lock it, but he definitely gently closed that door. Like when my kids, I'll send my kids to their room, and they'll be very, very upset. And I'll say, "Don't slam that door." And then they'll be like, "Okay," and they'll close it, but they'll be very, very firm when they close it. That's kind of how it felt.
18: Is she going to be the next White House press secretary?
19: I don't know, man.
20: No, I don't think so. You know, I just saw the news literally as I walked out before. I love Maria. I think she's an amazing person, amazing talent. I don't get involved in the personal drama of media stations. In fact, I'd like to invite Peter Ducey to come up here and answer a question about what happened to Maria. But I think whatever she does, look, she's going to do great, and I wish her all the best. She's a very, very dear friend. I haven't even talked to her, so I don't know the backstory about why she's decided to leave Fox News.
14: I heard the backstory, at least the rumor about the backstory as to why she left Fox News. Are you ready? Are you sitting down? Maria Bartiromo, allegedly, this is the rumor, Fox News, what was it, 12 and a half years? They boiled it down to a 2.5-sentence statement. No, we wish her the best in her future endeavors, none of that. So this is the rumor on Maria Bartiromo. In July, after Trump gave that primetime address where he went after the 2020 election scandal, he brought up claims involving China. The word on the street is that Fox News sent down a memo, some internal guidance, telling the talent there, don't amplify these claims. Keep the coverage limited. Now, the word is that Bartiromo, it didn't sit well with her. So she reportedly shared that internal message, described as a screenshot of a text or a memo, with senior White House officials, and explained why the speech was getting very little play on Fox. White House officials were pissed. And when White House officials get pissed, they call the people that they know in positions of power, and they did just that with Fox. They contacted leadership, and they said, what the hell is going on? What is this? And Fox leadership said pretty much the same thing after they got off the phone with White House leadership, senior officials, except they turned around and they looked at their staff, and they said, what the hell is this? And when it was found out that it was Bartiromo who leaked it, that's exactly what they viewed it as, leaking confidential company information, and they viewed it as a breach of her contract. Again, this is all a rumor. This is all hearsay right now. But the word is that pretty soon after that, she vanished from her show. And then there's also related reports that she wanted to air a story on the same China 2020 claims, and it was blocked by a Fox business executive. Now, if that story is true, I can almost guarantee that the White House won't hire her as press secretary. Want to know why? Because she just outed herself as a leaker. And if there's the one thing the White House doesn't need, is another question mark on somebody leaking sensitive information. Congratulations. You played yourself. If it's true. 1022, Super Talk, 99.7 WTN.
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1: 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Headlines don't stop in Washington. They land right here in Middle Tennessee.
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14: I see Ken Weaver back there. He's gearing up. He's getting himself hyped. He's got a big day of news ahead of him, boys.
15: He's ready.
14: 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Wherever you're at, hit like, hit subscribe, share, repost, do all the things. We appreciate you doing so. I do actually have some breaking news. Like, that, not even a joke, like J.D. Vance is running for president. I have real breaking news right now. This is involving the Lindsey Clancy murder case. The murder trial.
19: Uh-oh.
14: The judge is declaring a mistrial.
15: Shocker.
14: What? Excuse me? The woman murdered three of her children. You should change the title on YouTube and all the things.
15: Yeah, I'm about to.
14: All right, let's change course here. A mistrial has been declared in the Lindsey Clancy murder case. We knew that this was probably going to happen. And to be honest with you, it's probably one of the better results, right? It's better than them coming back and giving her what was the options? It was like manslaughter by reason of insanity, where she would have only had to serve maybe 40 days in a psych hospital. They're going to put her on trial again. And we'll see what happens, but this story is going to continue. Crazy. Absolutely crazy. She murdered her three kids with exercise bands. It was completely premeditated. She said she had a psychotic break, but she woke up in the hospital and she asked if she was going to need a lawyer. She didn't ask where is she and what happened. Two of the jurors showed up wearing pink one day, which was an obvious nod to the supporters of Lindsey Clancy outside the courtroom wearing pink. And now we have a mistrial declared. That's breaking news. We're going to dive into it. Your instant reaction, we'll take it on the phone line, 615-737-9986. And we'll talk about this a little bit more on the other side. It's 10:30 on Supertalk 99.7 WT.
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1: Let me ask what is the party's position in regards to that question?
2: Your Honor, from the Commonwealth's perspective, since the 2E instruction has already been given and then there was lengthy deliberation after that, I think that it would require a mistrial at this point.
1: Attorney Reddington.
3: Your Honor, my understanding is that this court has the discretion to...
4: The prosecution's recommending a mistrial. So I guess I would ask you, where does the blame fall here? Is it the prosecution for not proving the case beyond a reasonable doubt? Is it jury selection? Where do the failures lie? Because when you look at the facts in the case, this should be a slam dunk every single time. And excuse me for the sports analogy. I don't mean to be like cold because three children are dead. And I think that needs to be front and center here. These poor children, Lindsey Clancy strangled them. Nobody's objecting that. Lindsey Clancy admitted to that. Cora was 5. Dawson was 3. And the baby, Callan, was 8 months old. And she strangled them one by one in the basement with exercise bands wrapped around their tiny necks until they stopped breathing. And when you think about that, how on earth could you do anything other than have a speedy trial, guilty on all counts, death penalty kind of case? I mean, it's Massachusetts, so the death penalty is not on the table. But life in prison, no parole. That would be the harshest penalty that you could get. How can a jury come to that conclusion very, very quickly? It was premeditated. She sent her husband, Patrick, out for takeout and to the pharmacy so that way she would be alone. She knew how long those stops would take, so that way she would have enough time to do the deed. He comes back to the house, finds blood in the bedroom, an open window that Lindsey had jumped out of after slicing her wrists and her neck, and she's paralyzed because of it, and she tells him the kids are in the basement. And then they play the 911 call in court where you hear a broken man screaming and crying that she killed the kids. They didn't release that to the public. At least I haven't heard it. It's not something I honestly want to hear. It's just too dark for me. 4 days before that, on the internet, she searched, "Can you treat a sociopath?" She also researched suicide methods and psychosis. And before that, she had left the psych hospital after reporting thoughts of harming the children. So I don't know. I mean, at the end of the day, too, like, as a husband, if your wife had to go to a psych hospital because she had thoughts of harming the children, on what planet would you ever leave your three children alone with that woman? There has to be some accountability there. I feel very, very bad for what he's going through. But it's I don't know. I can't even believe it. I don't know how this happens on this planet. So she searches, "Can you treat a sociopath?" She's out of a psych hospital because she had thoughts of harming the children. Prosecutors say she planned it and she knew it was wrong. Her lawyers say postpartum psychosis, and a voice in her head made her do it. She doesn't deny killing them. But if you have a psychotic break, if you're in postpartum psychosis, you don't remember what happens, and she woke up in a hospital bed asking about, does she need a lawyer? Because she knew exactly what was going on. My wife is texting me as all this is going on. She said, "Can you believe this story?" She said, "I pray no one would defend me if I did something like this." So a mistrial may or may not be declared within the hour. I kind of jumped the gun on that one. It looked like a mistrial was going to be declared. That was what

0: the Chiron said on CNN. Because these were the comments from the judge, not 20 minutes ago.
1: Law. The jury did not ask to be sent back, which it would be a possibility if they had requested it to be sent back to them. But under the statute and the case law, I don't feel I have any choice but to declare a mistrial.
2: Well, before you do, time. I'd like to be heard, Your Honor.
1: Well, that's why I asked you before, but go ahead.
2: Well, I just got to that first one. I didn't get to the other one.
1: All right.
2: Your Honor, I would suggest to the court that, as we are pretty much all familiar with, under Karen Reed versus the Commonwealth, the Supreme Judicial Court, through Justice Georges back in February of 25, held that under Rule 27B of the Massachusetts Rules of Criminal Procedure, quote, gives a trial judge discretion to require a jury to...
1: law.
0: So they got an hour. They got an hour. But, I mean, for all intents and purposes, it is a mistrial. So, as of right now, the jury coming back deadlocked, third time, 7 days. Under Massachusetts rules, the judge could not send them back again without their consent. So the trial is ended, going to be ended with no verdict. That's the short and skinny of it. NBC News is reporting it as a mistrial as of 10:32. But the defense has 1 hour to appeal, according to CNN, before it's an official mistrial. So it's probably still going to be a mistrial. But what happens next? She is not going to be free. A hung jury is not an acquittal. She will stay locked up at the Tewksbury Hospital with no bail while the case is still open. I know exactly where that is. Like, exactly where that is. We used to play hockey in Tewksbury. It's crazy. That's bananas. So the Plymouth County DA now gets to choose if they retry her with a new jury. If they offer a plea to a lesser charge, likely manslaughter, or if they drop it. They're going to retry this thing. The DA has said he prosecutes aggressively, and the evidence of planning is still there. The defense lawyer asked for time to file an emergency appeal of the mistrial ruling. This is an absolute long shot, and it doesn't change anything. She's not getting out today. Nothing's going to change. She's staying locked up. But if they retry, we get to do this whole song and dance again. Everything starts over. New jury, same graphic evidence, same 911 call, same fight over whether she was psychotic or she knew what she was doing. And this is going to take another few months, right? At least. You could envision this dragging on for another year, if we're being honest. Nothing gets resolved for these kids. No justice is served. The case is simply paused. Crazy, man. Absolutely crazy. The defense attorney the other day said that Lindsay would not be able to emotionally handle another trial. And I'm like, I don't give a damn what she can emotionally handle. She killed three young children. Like, the way people are treating Lindsay Clancy like a victim through all of this is one of the most insane things I've ever seen.
3: Over 24 hours of deliberations and still no verdict in the Lindsay Clancy murder trial. The nine women and three men deciding Clancy's fate told the judge yesterday they could not reach a unanimous decision in the case that has captivated a nation. If the jury remains deadlocked, a retrial is still possible. Clancy's defense attorney says, however, Lindsay would not be able to emotionally handle another trial.
0: I don't give a damn what she can handle. Sorry, that might be cold. I don't care. Have you seen the pictures of these kids? Did you see the little onesie that the 8-month-old was wearing that they held up in the trial? How about we get some justice? We used to be a proper country. This used to be handled a lot quicker. And in cases where a father has suffered a psychotic break, because there has been cases like that, there's no men standing outside the courtroom. There's no men asking for justice for him. There was a guy by the name of John Battaglia. He killed his two daughters in what forensic psychologists said was psychosis stemming from a bipolar disorder. The jury in that case took 19 minutes to deliberate. And he was executed. There wasn't this outpouring of support because of mental health issues. It doesn't make any sense. This is liberal logic at its best. So we have to worry about the mental state, the mental health of Lindsey Clancy. But when a transgender psychopath shoots up a school, we're not allowed to talk about mental health at all. Make it make sense. Lindsey Clancy's defense said the juror holding out might be bigoted against disabled individuals. She wasn't disabled until she launched herself out of a window after murdering her three children. You honestly can't make this stuff up. This is just bananas.
2: Further raise the issue of the American with Disabilities Act. I believe that this is a situation where there is a clear and present danger that this individual, for some reason, what it is, we don't know, but is taking a position that's intractable, regardless of proof beyond a reasonable doubt. So I want an opportunity to take an appeal to the single justice if the court will afford us that opportunity.
0: Yes, let me appeal, because clearly this has a case. It's all devolved down to bigotry against an American with a disability. Does any of this make sense to anyone? Gail is waiting on the line. You're welcome to join the conversation as well. 615-737-9986. Gail, what's up? Hello, Gail. All right. Somebody goes. Oh, Gail, what's up?
4: I just wanted to get your email address so I could forward you something about an independent candidate in the governor's race, Lauren Pinkston.
0: Okay, perfect. I'll put you on hold, and then Mace will get you my email address, okay?
4: Thank you.
0: Yep. I thought we were going to have a female opinion on the Lindsey Clancy trial.
5: But that's my fault for not putting in the information.
0: You didn't put in the notes.
5: No notes.
0: No notes.
5: Whoops.
0: Where's your head at on this?
5: It's a little, not a little, it's a lot infuriating. If, I don't know, it drives me nuts that someone who is very clearly guilty of murder is not behind bars for the rest of her life right now.
0: If this was the father that did it, do you think that this would be?
5: The trial would be over. It wouldn't have been talked about. Except for when it first happened, and we would already be moved past it.
0: They would have just demonized him immediately, 5 minutes to deliberate, and he would be in life in prison without parole. That's it.
5: The length of talking about it would have been, he's an awful person. He's the worst. No one should ever do anything like that. Respect your kids. Kids' lives matter. And then they move on.
0: Jonathan Turley, legal expert on Fox News, has weighed in on the Lindsey Clancy defense attorney, who, if we're just being honest, he loves the celebrity that he's become in all of this.
6: Well, first of all, this is perfectly bonkers.
7: Good word.
6: The idea, if I was the judge, I would say, let me get this straight. You objected to my not swapping out the alternate. Mm-hmm. Go and you're waiting now to go and file something like this. You're just a bit late on that, pal, and I'm going to go ahead and declare a mistrial. I think a lot of judges would have just said that. You're the one who didn't file before this or even tell me you were thinking of this. The other aspect of this is if you're one number off from the Powerball lottery ticket, you still don't have a winning ticket. Okay, so it may be 11-1, but that is still a mistrial. And I understand the frustration. If this is in fact 11-1 in his favor, but that means that this case is as dead as Dillinger, that's going to be the result. There's no appellate court that I know of that would say any different. And the reference to it, the Disability Act, was absolutely bizarre,
7: right?
0: Well, clearly they hate people in wheelchairs. So they're saying it's 11-1 in favor of Clancy?
5: That's wild.
0: we are like just asking for God to punish this nation, aren't we? Is it just me? Am I the only one that feels that way? Let's go to Marcy in Lebanon on Lindsey Clancy. Marcy, how are you?
8: I'm good. I'm outraged right now.
0: Tell me why.
8: This case, like you've been saying, should have been an open and shut case. I'm sorry that this woman has mental illness, but you know, I had a daughter late in life, and I went through postpartum depression, but never once did I think of hurting my daughter. I did think of running away, but never hurting her, you know, and being a mom is hard, but she had so many options and there were so many warnings. She could have dropped them off at a fire station, a hospital, told her husband, I can't do it, and walked away. Anything.
0: Well, and the husband got her a nanny. He offered her to go to the parents' house and have some time away. She was in a psych hospital for thoughts of harming the children. Do you, I mean, and I know this is dark, but it's like, I look at the husband and I'm like, why would, if your wife just got out of a hospital for having thoughts of harming the children, why are you leaving your wife alone with those children?
8: Well, I was just going to say this. Is he an idiot? I mean, I'm not being unsympathetic, but, you know, here's the thing. Our society, we've gone dark. You know, the more we push God out of our lives, the darker we get, and the misplaced sympathy. You have sympathy for this woman? I have zero sympathy for her. The last thing those babies saw was their mother, who they relied on, strangling them. They had no idea what was going on. They didn't die instantly. So
0: that's such a big point. That's a long process.
9: You know? This Chris Hand Live.

0: Like, she had to strangle those babies for, what, 4 minutes as they squirmed in their mother's arms, looking at the woman that's supposed to protect them and wondering what is going on?
1: Who's crying for those babies? My heart is broken for those babies, and I didn't know her.
0: Me too.
1: What is wrong with these jurors? What is wrong with society? I mean, it just makes me so mad and sad at the same time. You know I'm a Christian, and I do believe in people can be redeemed. I get that. But I also believe that people, that you can't escape punishment. And I think she's tortured. I don't know if she's possessed. I could only think of possession, someone being possessed to have done this.
0: That's where my mind goes. This feels demonic.
1: It is demonic. It is demonic. But we've labeled it something that society can handle, mental illness.
0: Yep, you're absolutely right.
1: But nevertheless, it is what it is. And I know that she can't be executed, but she needs to spend the rest of her life in prison.
0: I'm with you, Marcy.
1: And our mental, you know, I don't know. This is also a sad statement on our institutions and mental health, getting people the help they need. If she was in a hospital because she had thoughts of hurting her children, why was she ever let out?
0: Amen.
1: I don't even get it anymore.
0: It doesn't make
1: I don't get it.
0: None of it makes sense. Marcy, I appreciate your call. You're welcome to call in anytime. Erica and Susan will take your calls on the other side. And as always, listen, if you are pro Lindsey Clancy, if you disagree with my takes, you'll go to the front of the line, 615-737-9986. Erica and Susan, hang on the line. We'll get to your calls after the news. It's 1056 on Supertalk 99.7 WTN. The news that is currently breaking the internet, a mistrial. It's coming. The defense has 1 hour to appeal, but it looks like it's going to be a mistrial.
2: The jury did not ask to be sent back, which would be a possibility if they had requested it to be sent back to them. But under the statute and the case law, I don't feel I have any choice but to declare a mistrial.
3: Well, before you do, I'd like to be heard, Your Honor.
0: I have no choice but to declare a mistrial at this time. 615-737-9986. Erica and Susan have been holding the longest. Erica was first. So let's start with Erica in Columbia. Hey, Erica, how are you?
4: I'm good. Thanks, Chris. This is the first time I've called your station, and I love listening to you.
0: Thank you. I appreciate it.
4: You're spot on, and something that I just want to reiterate what you said earlier, I think with Marcy, was the point of mental health. It's becoming that terminology we just say, mental health. It is dark and demonic. And that is, in my opinion, and it's just my opinion, but when we see all these school shootings and things like that, that is only done by the devil. Like, gets in your head and gets you doing things. And then, you know, you magically see them. They're okay, you know, whatever time down the road when they're being on trial and everything. But I think it is a dark, demonic action when it comes to mental health. And I don't know if you've followed, there's a Josh Howerton online on Facebook.
0: Yep, I know Josh.
4: He just did something about how it is a dark, like, warning for us and how our God is slow to anger and how there's going to be a time of reckoning.
0: Yes.
4: And it was just very...
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8: From ABC News, I'm Dave Packard. The judge declaring a mistrial in the Lindsey Clancy murder case. Judge Sullivan telling the jury,
2: you all gave everything you could, and probably more than you thought you could.
8: The mistrial ruling coming after the Massachusetts Supreme Court blocked a last-ditch effort from her attorney to remove a holdout juror. Reaction from Clancy's lead attorney, Kevin Reddington.
9: They know that they were robbed by one man for whatever his agenda was, who stole 7 weeks of the life of these other jurors.
8: The jury had been tasked with deciding whether Clancy should be held criminally responsible after her attorneys argued she was suffering from postpartum psychosis when she strangled her 3 children. No rest for Hawaii, where two more hurricanes are churning toward the islands. ABC's Lee Goldberg has more.
10: Hurricanes Karina and Lola kicking up surf in Hawaii. Karina weakens and stays away, but Lola could briefly go Cat 5. Takes a sharp turn to the north, hopefully staying west of the islands, but certainly some wind, waves, and rain likely.
8: Nearly 25 years since the 9/11 attacks. Possible new evidence that a Saudi Arabian man living in the U.S. helped the hijackers.
11: Families say there is new evidence suggesting the Al-Qaeda hijackers had an accomplice.
12: What I consider to be smoking gun evidence.
11: Brett Eagleson, whose father Bruce died in the South Tower, is among thousands of relatives of 9/11 victims suing Saudi Arabia and pursuing evidence he says the United States has long tried to withhold.
12: This is him right here.
11: That new material includes home video, notes, and sketches from one man. Omar Al-Bayoumi, the FBI, has said he was really a Saudi intelligence asset who helped two of the hijackers settle in the U.S.
8: ABC's Aaron Katursky. President Trump announced Friday that he signed two executive orders concerning farmers and ranchers and confirmed that the U.S. was importing beef from Brazil, Argentina, and, quote, a couple of other places. You're listening to ABC News.
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8: An American Airlines flight from Dallas to Newark diverted to Baltimore after an unruly passenger had to be restrained with duct tape. ABC Chief Justice correspondent Pierre Thomas has more.
15: That man now facing state charges and the FBI is investigating. American Airlines telling ABC News restraints may be used when necessary to maintain the safety and security of everyone on board. Consistent with industry practice, restraint cups and tape are included in the flight attendant's service kit.
8: Police in Germany say they foiled a spate of possible sabotage plots this week against the power grid. ABC's Tom Sophie Burridge has more.
16: This is at least the fourth such incident at different power stations across Germany this week in a spate of suspected sabotage plots. Now, after explosives were found at one of the sites Tuesday, a German official called it an attempt to short-circuit the power grid and disrupt the region's energy supply. That official saying there were two lines of inquiry: left-wing extremism or sabotage directed by a foreign state.
8: A European security official telling ABC Russia is now conducting a, quote, concerted campaign of plots on European soil. A scathing watchdog report released Friday on former Labor Secretary Lori Chavez de Remer claims that she created a toxic, intimidating, and humiliating work environment at the Labor Department. Chavez de Remer resigned in April. Dave Packer, ABC News.
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19: Hey, normally you hear me, Chad Benson, from noon to 3 daily. And you may miss some stuff, so you know what? Shame on you. And here's some what you've missed this week right here on Super Talk 99.7.
0: What is up, everybody? Did I hear, because I don't listen to the weather unless it's Ken, because Ken delivers the weather right. All the other people fake it. There's an orange alert?
20: Yes.
0: The hell's an orange alert?
20: Well, that is apparently an indicator.
21: That's when they lose Trump and they have to send out a message to try and find him. That's the orange alert.
0: Quick, somebody look at the flock cameras.
20: Brother Bilal beat me to it.
0: So an orange alert.
20: Yeah, that means people with asthma, heart conditions, chronic health problems need to limit their time outdoors.
0: Ugh.
20: Because of the ozone levels.
0: Oh, my Lord. Because it's going to be hot today, kids.
20: Going to be hot, boys. Woo!
0: Let's figure out how hot it's going to be.
22: Now it's time for the Swamp Ass News Report with the weather wizard, Ken Weaver.
20: Swamp Ass Meter... right now's on zero, but it is close to being activated because even though we are 95 degrees at the Nashville International Airport, the heat index is still below 100. We're at 99 degrees as far as the feels like temperature goes.
0: Good God. That'll be the moist alert.
20: Right.
0: We so do the moist.
20: Basically, alert. What I'm saying here is that, you know, people working outdoors, they've got swamp ass.
0: Yes.
20: I mean, it's chronic.
0: Yeah.
20: People like us, you know, who, you know, get to work indoors. I mean, we risk it whenever we go outside to maybe take a smoke break or, you know, avoid working, which we never do.
0: No, we don't. We don't. I mean, Bell does, but he doesn't smoke anymore, and he doesn't go outside. We don't have to worry about it.
20: Right, right.
0: Bell just looks busy.
20: Right. But, you know, for the working man and woman who are out in it, oh, they're redlining.
0: Yeah.
20: It's a bad week.
0: It is a bad week. Man, I tell you what. Yeah, I got out of the, I went, my cat, always nice enough to wake me up early. So we got up extra early today because he's like, you know what? I think we need to play because I haven't chased this little ball around in. It's got to be hours.
20: Yeah.
0: And so I got hungry, and I've been up for like 6 hours. I'm like, I'll go across the street because they make these little Virginias over here. They make these really nice, you know, like egg McMuffin things.
20: Oh, nice.
0: So I go out there, man, and, you know, my apartment's at a crisp 67 because I'm weird. So I go – the minute I open my door, though, and walk out into the garage, it's like – you're like, oh, it's going to be a day, kids. It's going to be a day.
20: So. I talked to a listener last night, Vicky. By the way, Vicky, how you doing? She says that she works from home during the day, and she has left her thermostat on 80 all summer long. Says she's just gotten used to it.
0: Well, when it's so hot, because my mother-in-law, she signs up for one of those things where they pitch her, hey, from 4 to 7. If you keep your thermostat at 80 degrees, you know, you'll reduce your bill by
1: massive amount.
20: Right.
1: So, and which, by the way, she did. I mean, like, you can, like, her bill's only like $300 out in Arizona. When we were out there with our lizards, there was months where my bills in the summer were $1,500 because I had to, you have to.
20: Goodness.
1: Yeah. Cause heat will kill your reptiles as much as anything else. So she's got it really down big time. And my wife said the same thing. She goes, you know what? She goes, it sounds hot and gross. She goes, but you get used to it. If you're outside enough and it's 80, you know, it's 80 inside, it's a 20, 30 degree. You feel that. I mean, I don't. I have to keep it at 67.
20: Man. Yeah, that's like my daughter and her fiance, man. They keep it around 65.
1: They're smart.
20: They come over to our house, you know, and they're like burning up because Jennifer and I have actually, we've kept ours on 75 downstairs. Now, upstairs, we'll crank it down to 72 at night. You know, because we got to have it cold.
1: Well, the colder it is, scientific, the colder it is, the better you sleep.
20: Right. But keeping it on 75 during the day, it has made a bit of a difference.
1: Oh, that is
20: not as far as, you know, how high our electricity bills are.
1: I know. Like, have you seen a boost?
20: Or as they used to say, the light bill.
1: Have you seen a boost in your electricity bills? Has it gone up?
20: Not that I've seen.
1: That's good. That's good.
20: I'll have to ask my wife. She handles all that.
1: Of course she does.
21: I'm surprised Teresa Burrell-Zaplin hasn't increased all three of our bills.
1: Probably not. She's thinking about it. Nashville strong.
21: Too bad she hadn't quit.
1: Nashville strong, guys. Remember, Nashville strong. By the way, a lot of people are already chiming in about how hot it is.
20: Let's hear it.
1: Nick says, my ass is so swampy, I got alligators. Temperature gauge. Okay, there's somebody at B&A right now. Says temperature gauge in the truck is 109.
20: Lord have mercy.
1: That is ugly. Todd, mail carrier. He said he prefers, he goes, I'll take the heat over the cold. Yeah.
20: But me too, dude. I'm with you, Brother Todd.
1: Yeah.
20: I'm telling you, all you got to do is go back to January. Remember how that felt.
1: Yes.
21: Yeah, but that was Teresa's fault.
1: Yeah, I mean,
20: that was Mother Nature's fault. Mother Nature took control
21: of Mother Nature and caused it and did a horrible job.
1: Mother Nature kind of did its thing, but Teresa made it worse. She didn't help in that. She extended something that should have been, you know, shouldn't have been as awful as it was.
21: It should have been like the Ukraine war, 3 days.
1: Or like this war over here.
21: Yeah, six months.
20: By the way, boys, as part of our Swamp Ass reports this week, I promised to debunk some of the myths out there.
1: Yeah.
20: Another myth here that we're going to debunk is if you have swamp ass and you sit on a leather car seat long enough, you'll eventually become one with it. That is a myth.
1: Okay.
20: However, you will probably make a loud noise when you get up.
1: There is a good chance.
20: And if you got hairy legs, it could pull.
1: Yeah. Somebody sent me a swamp ass warning. Yes, current sir. Conditions, swamp ass, definitely. Humidity, rude. Dry shorts, unlikely. Leather seat, avoid if possible. AC, your only hope. This expires in October. So.
20: And then in January, boys, we'll be doing our chapped ass report.
1: Oh, that's right. So Jason said, shut up, Ken. January was great.
21: What a party it was.
1: 7485 says Mother Nature woke up and chose violence.
20: Boy, yeah. She did. She's whipping our ass this week,
1: she
20: man.
1: She is. No doubt about that. It is Cookeville in my van, 111 degrees. Holy mother of
20: and
1: God.
20: And no pun intended being from Cookeville.
1: No. Yeah, you were cooking. There's no doubt about that. Goodness me. So we've got this today and tomorrow. It's going to be warm through the Labor Day.
20: Yeah, it's going to be, I mean, we're less than a month from fall. The upper 90s.
1: Oh, good God.
20: You know, I don't think we're going to hit 100 over the weekend, but I mean, it's not going to be much better.
1: No.
20: You know, 96, 97 degrees with humidity, that's still hot.
1: Yeah. So if you're going to be traveling out there, a lot of people are going to be traveling. Best time to leave was before noon. That's what I heard. That's what I read. Tomorrow between 2 and 7 is the worst time to be on the road.
20: Yes, sir.
1: So don't do that. You know what? We're going to tell you this. Why don't you just do what we're going to do, which is, Belle, what are you doing this weekend?
21: Probably nothing, but I'm not sure what type.
1: Some sort of nothing is what Bell is doing. It's just a phenomenal thing. Stay in, save your money. Gas is getting more expensive. Life's getting more expensive.
21: Did you see, I'm changing subjects. Did you see where Obsession is now the biggest horror movie of the 21st century?
1: Yeah, $500 million.
20: Way to go for that guy who wrote it, man.
1: That is so awesome.
20: That movie, I got to watch that again. That was very entertaining.
1: So incredible. That was.
21: And what'd they spend on it? Like
1: $750,000.
21: Drop in the bucket,
1: man. Drop in the bucket. So we're $500 million. And that doesn't count, like they say, that does not count home box office. That only counts theater tickets.
20: You think they're going to make another one? I mean, can they top the first one?
21: Can they help themselves?
1: Yeah, dude. Can you help yourself, man? If you, okay, so let's say you make $500 million off a movie that was your, and they come to you and say, do you want to do another one? And this time you're like, okay, I made decent money off this. But I didn't get the back end. You know, they gave him a $10 million bonus, and they're turning him loose on several of the big franchises. But you have to think, I want points now. That's where it's all at.
21: Oh, absolutely.
20: Yeah.
21: Especially on something like $500 million.
1: Yeah. I mean,
21: Tom Holland's payday is going to kick in to be about $100 million because Spider-Man crossed $2
1: billion. Yeah.
21: Points are where it's at.
1: Well, and they asked Matt Damon, what does he regret turning down? He said, I turned down Avatar. And he goes, the way they were going to pay me for this, he goes, I would have made $300 million, something like that, over the life of it. He goes, I turned that down.
20: Man.
21: To do Bourne Identity.
1: Stupid Bourne Identity. I liked it. But then in the middle of it, they put in Jeremy whatever, Renner. And you're like, what is this about?
21: James Bond's face looks different.
1: Yeah, this guy's weird. Hey, isn't that the guy that doesn't have a lot of real power in the Avengers?
21: He's a super spy.
1: Hey, speaking of that, guys, I text Ken yesterday. I'm like, Ken, you got to watch the trailer for Fortitude.
20: Oh, I haven't watched the it new, yet, dude.
1: I said, it's the new Nick Cage movie. And it's got all these stars in it. Like, you know, Ed Skirin's in it. It's got all these stars in it. But, and it's based on a true story when they fooled the Germans by pretending that the British are like, they're going to land here. This is Normandy.
21: Oh, yeah. They set up all the inflatable decoys.
1: The inflatables, right? So the thing that made them laugh, though, Nick Cage in the movie, he's got a British accent, kind of, sort of.
21: A little bit.
1: He's like, shaken, not stirred. It's so spectacular. Like, that guy's awesome. That's what we're
20: talking
1: about.
20: I freaking love Nick Cage, man. Yeah. I have watched that Spider-Noir 3 times.
1: Oh, he's just so great. He does great movies, and then he'll turn around and he's like, hey, this movie's great. This one's awesome. What is it? Well, I'm part ninja, but I'm also back in Bible days, and I happen to be Jesus's cousin, and we're going to go fight vampires. You're like, sounds cool.
20: Exactly. It's just all right. I'll do it.
1: I'm not even going to look at it. You guys can write it as we go.
21: All he's got to do is ask them, what does it pay up front? And they'll tell him, and he goes, I don't need to read the script.
1: They're not even doing that to tell him, look, with this paycheck, you can buy 4 Tyrannosaurus Rex heads. He's like, I'm in.
21: Do you want to know what the movie's about? Don't care.
1: Don't care. I don't even care what it is. I'll do it. Oh, somebody just said, I can't wait for Obsession 4. The Obsession goes to space. Like, remember when they took Jason to space?
21: Wasn't it Paranormal Activity? The first one cost like $26,000, and it made like $300 million.
1: Yeah,
20: those movies were good.
21: You catch lightning in a bottle, man. It's like printing money.
1: Yeah, that's it. I mean, and you know what? I continue to say this, especially with horror movies. Less is more. And just because somebody says, hey, you know, I wish there would be more directors go, I'm going to use more psychology, more scare. I don't need $70 million of CGI. Because too often it's overdone.
21: And it makes your movie look like crap.
1: Yeah. Yeah. It's overdone. So we don't want that. And what's the one coming out? Oh, gosh. The Resident Evil.
20: Yeah. Yeah.
1: That's already got like $40 or $50 million in pre-sales.
21: Well, that doesn't surprise me.
1: This is supposed to be the last one.
21: Yeah.
20: Was sure. What's
21: Jaws
20: her name?
21: Was a one.
1: Mila Jovovich?
20: Yeah, Mila Jovovich.
21: No, this is a completely different take on it.
1: Yeah, it's complete, but this has this one looks good. She'll always be Lelou to me. Remember, what was that movie where she was with Bruce Willis and she was Leeloo?
21: Don't know.
3: I don't remember that. I remember in Dazed and Confused.
1: Oh, you don't remember the one where she played Leeloo or whatever, where she went to...
21: I don't, and neither does Bruce.
1: It was... that was, like, rude.
20: Dude!
1: God! That is just... That was awful. What was the name of that? The Fifth Element.
20: Oh, Fifth Element.
1: Bruce Willis. Would it have Chris Tucker in it?
21: The guy from... he played Dracula in the Keanu Reeves.
1: Oh, yeah, Gary Oldman?
21: Yeah.
1: Yeah. That was a great movie. She played Leeloo. Not Stitch. Leeloo. Oh, can't believe you said that about Bruce Willis.
21: Hey, sometimes I say things I shouldn't.
1: I know. Trust me, I know. I understand. Like today, Gloria Steinem died, and we'll talk about that.
20: That's a big old feminist right there,
1: that
20: man.
1: Is a big old feminist. Who's and you know what powerful. Else she was, guys? You guys are going to find out. She loved America so much so she worked with the CIA. People don't know that. And she never backed away from it either. But the first thing I thought of is, man, I wonder if she could have made a sandwich.
21: Oh, can I tell my story real quick?
1: Yeah, go for it.
21: I went to make the AI thumbnail for today's stream on YouTube, and I asked it to make the background a picture of a humid rainforest with Viet Cong fighters walking towards the foreground. And it tells me I can't do that. That's political, and we don't do political. So I changed it to a humid rainforest with Vietnam freedom fighters walking towards the foreground. And it was like, oh, sure, no problem.
20: Interesting.
1: Whoa.
21: I guess if you call communist freedom fighters, that's non-political.
1: I guess so. I can't believe that. That's nuts. By the way, breaking news. Maria Bartiromo, Fox News, out.
20: Really?
1: You're fired.
20: Really?
1: Get out of here.
20: What'd she do?
1: We thank Maria for her work over the last 12 and a half years and wish her best in the next chapter of her life. Have a wonderful day. Bye.
20: Don't let the door hit you.
1: The door hit you on the way out. Don't let the door hit you where the good Lord split you. Goodness me, Maria.
20: Interesting. She's been there for a while.
1: She has. She's off to make sandwiches.
20: I don't know what I'm talking about. I don't watch any cable news.
1: No, I don't. If it wasn't
20: I see her on TV.
1: I remember she got her start because she was on the floor because she was a trader and she was on the floor and then she was doing stuff for like CNBC at one time. And that's kind of like where she would do hits and then boom, she exploded. But she's out. Out.
20: Interesting.
1: Coming up, a lot of stuff to get today. We'll talk a little bit about Iran. We'll talk a little bit about Gloria Steinem, the interesting stories of feminism. But let's be honest, that, you know, back in her day was a little bit different. A bunch of other fun stuff today as well, including Bell with his sports and an interesting story about the Los Angeles Rams because they're getting ready. Do you know football, NFL?
20: Football.
1: 6 days away. Because now they're playing Wednesday and Thursday to start the week. So, but wait till you hear what the Rams are doing. Oh, it's crazy. Chad Benzio, Super Talk 99.7.
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19: What's up, everybody? It's me, Chad Benson, still holding down the noon to three slot daily. But right now, here's a chance for you to hear a little bit of what we did earlier this week right here on Super Talk 99.7.
1: A lot of you guys texting in saying, I remember that movie, The Fifth Element. It was awesome. Because there's the elements, the four elements, right? Fire, wind, earth, water. And then she was the fifth element. She's Lilu. She was awesome, and she was hot. She just wore a string bikini and fought things.
3: She rolled real big joints in Dazed and Confused.
1: Yes. Yes. She was she's very nice looking. She's a very nice looking lady, if that's what you're asking. She's very, very nice. She's very nice. I must admit, she's very nice.
3: She's a fine woman. Very fine woman.
1: She's gorgeous.
3: Not as fine as our football team down here.
21: I just didn't understand the southern accent in outer space.
1: Why not?
21: Because it just doesn't fit.
1: Yes, it does. Why do you think that we're not going to have southern parts in outer space?
21: Not southern U.S.?
1: Yes.
21: No.
1: We're just going to move it all straight up.
21: No.
1: Everybody's going to keep the same area. Just up higher.
21: Whatever.
1: And it's good, too, because I'm sick of living on this flat surface, mat.
3: Yeah, I'm afraid we're going to fall off.
1: At any given time. I'm telling you.
3: What happens if it tips like old Hank? What's his name?
1: Was it Hank? Was it Hank Johnson? Hank Johnson, whatever his name was? The look on, if you guys don't know, Hank Johnson thought that if we put too many people on Guam, like it was like a floating barge, that it would tip over. And by the way, he's a congressperson. So there's that.
3: They keep electing him.
1: And the admiral that he's talking to, he's got like 84 stars, kind of looks at him and goes, like, are you being serious?
3: It's great.
1: Oh, Lord.
3: See, that's what's going to happen, man. If India and China don't get a hold of their populations, we're going to tip over and everybody's going to fall off into a black hole.
1: Well, India isn't, but China's got a hold of theirs because nobody's reproducing.
3: Oh, yeah, that's right.
1: So they're going backwards.
3: They're pretty hardcore on
1: and,
3: that.
1: And India's just... they're just not... there's every day... you go to a hospital in India, it's like Bollywood. Kids are popping out singing... That's what it's like.
21: Shouldn't be laughing at
1: that. Bollywood's awesome. You ever watch a Bollywood movie?
3: I don't believe
1: so. I don't know what happened to my Netflix. I'll go, okay, cool, what's on Netflix? I'll go through the first, like, what's new on Netflix? I get to about the fifth one, and the next 40 are nothing but Indian movies.
21: Where's your VPN set to?
1: And I've done that 3 or 4 times. Really? And I'm like, I have no idea. It's crazy. I'll tell you one thing, though. India does. Like, because we all think about Bollywood. They make some of the best horror movies you've ever seen.
3: Really?
1: Yes. Incredible.
21: Better than South Korea?
1: close. They make scarier horror movies than South Korea. South Korea makes better, like, zombie, bigger monster action movies. Monster things, if that makes sense. We'll talk a little bit about Gloria Steinem. Also, if you heard Ken's report, Trump's gone negative in Tennessee.
20: Yeah, for the first time in Beacon poll history.
1: Yeah. So he's gone negative in Tennessee. And I will say, I've talked to a lot of people over the last several days, you know, because I've been forced to go outside because apparently other people like the golf, too. And it's staying kind of true. You know, people are frustrated. Even people that support him are a little frustrated. We'll talk a bit about that as well, among other things. Chad Benson, Serpentown.
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19: Hey, what's up? It's me, Chad Benson. Normally, I'm here from noon to 3. But right now, we're going to bring you a few highlights from this week right here on Super Talk 99.7.
1: You guys get your coins yesterday, your Trump coins?
20: I haven't got mine yet.
1: Yeah, me either. So wait, you're going to sell me a coin. I'm going to give you, am I giving you a dollar and then you're giving me a dollar worth of coin?
20: I'm just going to look for one in a couch.
1: It's a good one right there.
11: No, I give you a dollar, you give me five.
1: Nah. Do you think you find one in a couch?
20: Eventually.
1: Eventually you will. Keepsake. There you guys go. Keepsake. By the way, cattlemen in southern Middle Tennessee aren't happy with him, says one texter, 9336. I get that. People offering me help with my Netflix. How do I get off India Netflix? Not that I don't want to see a seven-hour musical. Man.
21: In a language you don't understand.
1: my buddy Ray Ray, he directs and works on television shows. And when he first got into the industry, he worked for, you know, he'd do anything. His first job, his first movie ever was, he started as an intern for Leprechaun, but it went over and he had learned enough that they just, the people that he was working with had other movies to go and they just said, oh, the intern's fine, just hire him. And this is like a real movie. So he did a movie in India and he has the camera, right? He's got the camera on his shoulder and he's getting ready to go into this swamp moat. And as he goes to step in, the guy goes, excuse me. Understand that there are many different snakes in this country. So should you get bit, just please let us know.
21: Let him know the type of snake?
1: No, he just said, chances are it was going to be a cobra. But he goes, luckily, we were fine. I said, my God, that's insane. That's insane. Jason says, Trump's approval rating is falling because you're not carrying water for him. Yeah, I got called disloyal yesterday. I don't like that. My loyalty is to you, the listener, and to America, to God.
21: That's you turn it. Your back on your team, man.
1: Yeah, man. I don't have a team. You want to know why? Because find out that the team is more or less in it for themselves. And both the teams, for the most part, are the exact same. So, man, I tell you.
21: I'm all about being an individual, and you better support my team.
1: Yes. Yeah. Excuse me. What was that? Was it The Life of Brian when there's like, we're all individuals. And everybody says, we're all individuals. And they go, excuse me, sir. I'm not. Gloria Steinem passed away. She was a feminist. She had an interesting life, by the way. Like a super interesting life. If, you know, she's 92, you know, the woman's revolution. She was not, that was not her original gig. She was not, you know, she grew up in, I think she was born in Toledo in the Midwest. Her dad left her mom. And she kind of, they say she mothered her mother. Didn't go to school till she was in sixth grade. Then she graduated, you know, honors at college. And she was a writer. Her first big break was when she did at the Playboy Club. She went like undercover and wrote stuff about the Playboy Club. But it wasn't until she's 30 that she got into the woman stuff and doing things like that.

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2: Youth festivals around the world so they could spread the greatness of freedom and democracy. And they did. It was crazy what she did. And she never backed away from it. Because people found out that she was funded by the CIA, and she's like, and? You know? And? Because she, for all the things that she was, and yeah, you know, let's be honest, some of you are like, she was evil and bad, because you knew that was already coming. One of the things that, you know, she talked about, she goes, I was always an American. And she recognized how far, compared to a lot of the other world, that they had, you know, we had come, which I thought was rather interesting. And of course, everybody's like, well, she's just the worst person. I got a lot of that today. I was like, really? Is the hot take? Well, like you just did a hot take a little while ago, Bell, with your whole thing with Bruce Willis, which was rude.
3: What do you expect?
2: I know. That's who we are. So
3: I'm acting like myself and you're criticizing me for it.
2: But it's the hot take is, and Ken, you know this, you're online as much as I am, which is probably way too much. Is now just being the hot take for anything, right? Just to be not only contrarian, but just to say it to see if you can get a rise out of people. And, you know, I saw people today who were like, you know, celebrating. She set America back 70 years and blah, blah, blah, blah, blah. And I'm thinking to myself, really? You know, I mean, look, I was raised by three crazy women. I love my mom, but she's nuts. My aunt is wonderful. She is. My mom's crazy. She is. But they, you know, I was raised by three strong women and they didn't take no crap. It didn't. You know, my dad was around till he wasn't, till the drugs got the best of him. But I will tell you, you know, you back in the day, my mom used to talk about like the stuff that the women, because she worked in the construction industry, that they would go through back in the day was insane. It was. And I'm like, yeah, it was. And, you know, so she advanced. There's no doubt. But I just love the fact that, you know, the whole thing with the CIA, she was like, yeah, totally fine with that. They funded me. We're good. Oh, lordy, lordy. Vance is holding a press conference. What?
4: He's filling in with, I guess he is filling in as today's press secretary because what's her name left?
2: I heard she's negotiating.
4: Caroline Leavitt.
2: I heard she's negotiating with The View.
4: I wouldn't blame her.
2: Hey, could you imagine? Okay, here's some. Could you imagine if I'm The View? She's the only one I want.
4: She will be very interesting on The View.
2: Yeah.
4: That might make me kind of like tune in for a little while just to see them going back and forth.
2: Because normally it's just a bunch of house frows watching The View. But this would be interesting to see how this would go. But if I'm ABC, you know, I'm throwing, how much do you want?
4: Absolutely.
2: You know, what are you making, 250 there? Well, how about making 250 a week?
4: She might be able to spend more time with her newborn baby.
2: Maybe.
4: That's probably why she's doing. Well, we know this is why she's stepping down as White House press secretary, because you're constantly at work with Trump. Trump doesn't sleep.
2: No, he doesn't. Well, you know that because you're like me. You don't sleep.
4: Right.
2: But you know what? It's interesting with I mean, the press of all the jobs, that is the most forward of administrative jobs outside of guys like, you know, who are appointed. But that is the most forward and is the toughest. And with Trump, more than anybody else, because you could be out there saying something and he could have truthed something completely different within 2 seconds. And I've always said with Trump, every one of these jobs has a shelf life because it's exhausting. Every one of these things has a shelf. You don't see a lot of, you see a lot of turnover with him. And because you go there and you get it on your resume and then you're done. So, but I can't believe JD. This is the first briefing in 40 days.
4: Really?
2: I know, right?
4: Good grief, time is flying.
3: You don't really miss it, though, because Trump is like doing press conferences from the Oval Office every day.
4: Yeah, he'll be doing one today.
2: Yeah,
4: I guarantee it.
2: Well, yeah. Well, he has to. Trump has no choice. Trump is looking at the midterms. They released their first big commercial yesterday for the midterms, and the entire commercial

0: is, as Chris Caliza puts it, it's all about vibes. There's nothing about accomplishments. It's all about we've made America great. Life is good, sunshine and happiness. It's all, and vote for me, even though I'm not on the ticket. That's what it is. It's all about the vibes. But I'm surprised it's been 40 days. I thought they held one. It has been a while.
1: Yeah, but what politician isn't all about the vibes?
0: Yeah, you got to be about the vibes.
1: Yeah, because you don't want to talk about reality.
0: Yeah, don't ask me about inflation, the war, any of the other stuff that I refused to vote on and or do, which I knew I should have done, but I didn't anyways. Let's talk about vibes, man. You guys like surfing? Who likes sandwiches? I do. Let's do it.
1: Bill likes sandwiches.
0: Oh, Bill does.
2: And the ladies who make them.
0: That's right. Gloria Steinem. She was one of the greatest sandwich makers of all time, but she never told anybody that because she didn't want anybody to realize it. Just letting you guys know. Just letting you guys know that's what happened. So, yeah, I came 40 days. So, apparently, Mark, by the way, I heard from Marco today actually came out and said something because he's been really quiet because he's getting ready to invade Cuba.
1: Yeah, I haven't seen anything from Marco.
0: He was getting ready to invade Cuba. Dude, do you know how hard it is to invade Cuba?
1: He's down there buying a house.
0: He is. Cuba, man. Cuba's like, they're waiting. They're waiting for something. It's like, dude, just fish or cut bait, right? Either release some of the sanctions or let's go in there. But we're too busy because we're too busy winning wars. So many wars. So many wars. Man, I had to get another barrel of my wheelbarrow last night for all my winnings. Goodness me, Chad. Coming up, guys. Sports with Bell. Bell, you got sports today? You got it? Do you know
2: I'm very irritated about something.
1: Oh, ooh, boy, we're going to get a report today.
0: Hello, Sports with Bell's going to be spicy. We'll do that straight ahead. Chad Benson, Super Talk 98.7.
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10: Hey, what's up? It's me, Chad Benson. Normally, I'm here from noon to 3. But right now, we're going to bring you a few highlights from this week right here on Super Talk 99.7.
0: Oh, baby. So Bell seems to be rather aggrieved by something in sports. Let's find out what it is.
11: Now it's time for Sports with Bell. When you need to know sports information, you turn to the guy who calls basketball shooty hoops.
12: Let's talk some sports with Bell.
0: Yeah. All right, Bell.
2: Whoever runs the front office of the Rams is an idiot. I don't understand the philosophy of break your player. They're going to fly to Australia and think of how long it takes to get there. You're sitting in a damn airport, an airline seat the entire time.
0: Yeah.
2: Then you have to get off the plane. Maybe we'll give you a little nap. And then you got to go play a game.
0: Yeah.
2: Then you got to drive back to the airport and get on the plane again?
0: Yeah.
2: The Rams are morons.
0: So last year, the Rams played, or 2 years ago, the Rams played the Jaguars in London.
1: Jaguars.
0: The Jaguars. And rather than going there like on a Tuesday or Wednesday to acclimate themselves, Sean McVay says, we're going to fly in the day basically of. We're going to land. We're going to play the game. We're going to go. He's doing the same thing to Australia. 17-hour flight. It's going to be... They're worried about the fact that it's going to be the biggest factor for them. Because yesterday, San Francisco flew over there already. They're there getting ready to play in Australia. Yesterday, they left. But the Rams are like, you know what? We're going to leave the day before. We're going to fly. We're going to go to our hotels. We're going to relax for a little bit. Then we're going to play the game. We're going to get right back on the plane and fly back.
2: You've already got a hotel. Why not let them have it for the night so they can relax before they get back into that tube and have to fly?
0: Because his big thing is, I want to get them home as soon as possible so they can get themselves recharged and back ready for the season without having to worry about acclimating
2: themselves.
0: Before they
2: have to recharge, I'm going to kill them.
0: They're worried mostly about the 30 hours of flight in like 48 hours.
2: 34 hours.
0: Yeah. Right. Give or take.
2: In an airline seat.
0: Mm-hmm.
2: How uncomfortable is that?
0: So, and this is their game. Their game is 7:30 next Thursday. Patriots play the Seahawks on Wednesday, and then 7:30 next Thursday, which will actually be 10 in the morning, I think, in Australia.
1: As far as the seating goes, though, I bet you the seats on their plane are very comfortable.
2: Dude, first class would be uncomfortable after 17 hours.
0: Yeah.
2: And then to have to turn around and get right back on it. Ugh. This man just, I find him to be insufferable.
1: Yeah, but those guys are getting paid a lot of money.
0: Yeah. I think they're going to be
2: It should, and the person who's paying them should be more respectful of them.
0: That'd be Stan Kroenke.
1: Yeah. They wanted Chad and I to go, but we refused.
0: Yeah, I said, look, man, I'm all about it. I got my helmet and everything. And you're like, now? You guys want to fly? First of all, the NFL's not really thrilled by this either, because the whole thing is they're trying to spread the game. And this game sold out, 100,000 people at the MCG. That's the big stadium in Australia. And that's where they play Aussie rules. They kind of wanted the teams to be over so they could see, you know, they could be part of, hey, look what's going on. Here's the NFL
2: play. If this isn't a rout, I'll be surprised.
0: Well, that's what everybody said when they played the Jaguars. By halftime, they were up 26-0 than the Rams. Yeah. So you just don't know, baby.
1: That's why you play the games.
0: That's why you play the games, baby. And I will say the Rams, maybe the best team in football, but you got to play it not on paper, on the field. We'll find out what that's like.
1: They got a good quarterback.
0: They do. And they got an incredible defense. You got Myles Garrett and Aaron Donald returning. Hello. Have fun with that, guys. Coming up, hour number two of the program, we'll talk about fun, frivolity, and oh, so much more. Chad Benchos, Super Talk 97. What is up? Happy Thursday. It's a hot one outside. And go get hotter. Maybe some storms this afternoon. It's an orange alert.
1: Storms this afternoon? What? I bet you that it's so hot out there, the water won't even make it to the ground.
0: As long as there's no lightning, I'm good with that.
1: Yeah, you don't want to be around that lightning.
0: Did you see that guy?
2: He just wants to golf.
0: Yeah, I do. But did you see that guy get hit by lightning in Florida on the Ring camera?
1: Yeah.
0: He's walking with us.
2: Did it kill him?
0: No.
2: Oh.
0: No.
2: He's lucky.
0: Yeah, I was lucky. He was going to the dentist, and they waived the $50 fee. Thank you, because he couldn't make it. Because he got hit by lightning. You don't want to get hit by lightning.
1: No, sir.
0: Who's that guy? Who's he worked at Shenandoah National Park, whatever. He got hit by seven times he got hit by lightning in his life.
1: Goodness.
0: Men are more apt to get hit by lightning than women, like 4-1. And the average person gets hit by lightning is a younger man in his 30s. So we're good, boys.
2: Did the dude with the record, did he get hit every time in the park?
0: No, he got hit once or twice elsewhere, but he got hit.
2: There's something about his body chemistry that's different.
0: Uh-huh. It does weird things to you. It scrambles all kinds of stuff. Because obviously some people die. Then some people, their memories get fuzzy. They're always kind of in a fog. And then when Lee Trevino got hit by lightning, the great golfer, he was with a guy named Jerry Harold, and Lee Trevino's back completely blew out. He almost never golfed again. He had to change everything about his swing and everything. The other guy never got sick again, he said, a day in his life, and no matter how cold it was outside, he never once felt cold again. It like rewired his body to never feel cold.
1: Interesting.
0: Which I think is kind of interesting. Very much so. Nature, guys, we're telling you guys, it messes you up. But speaking of the weather,
8: now it's time for the Swamp Ass News Report with the weather wizard, Ken Weaver.
1: Boys, the Swamp Ass meter is on. Heat index right now at the airport is 101 degrees, while the real temperature is 97 degrees. And it doesn't look like there's going to be much of a chance for any relief today. There is like a 10% chance of an isolated thunderstorm. If that happens, that will provide a little bit of relief. But I think these things are going to be isolated. So you're going to have to be lucky to get one of these isolated thunderstorms if they happen to develop.
0: If they happen. That's a big if.
1: Right.
0: Because it's just going to be warm. What do you? My temperature gauge here has 101.
1: As the real temperature?
0: With a feels like a 109.
1: Where's it at? Where's it?
0: Just as Nashville. I don't know where it's at.
1: Okay.
0: But
1: I mean, it's very highly possible.
0: Yeah, it's disgusting, basically. That's good. That's good. The more disgusting it is, the less there's a chance there's going to be a bunch of people out there golfing.
2: You know, when we finally hit that week of fall, I wish we could just stay there.
0: Yeah.
2: Instead of it going from 109 one week, skip a week, have a nice time, and then all of a sudden it's 36 below.
0: Because
2: that's fall in Nashville.
0: Yeah. What do they say? Fall, we're less than a month away from fall.
2: Yeah.
0: So
2: 21st is the end of October. It's
0: the end of October, is it now?
2: Yeah. It's the end of summer.
0: Man.
2: So we'll officially be into fall.
0: We'll be into fall. It's already crisp outside.
2: That's 18 days?
0: Yeah.
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16: From ABC News, I'm Dave Packer. The judge declaring a mistrial in the Lindsey Clancy murder case. This after the Massachusetts Supreme Court blocked a last-ditch effort from her attorney to remove a holdout juror. Clancy's lead attorney, Kevin Reddington, called that juror out.
17: And I got a funny feeling that they would have gone on for another week if they had to. So I hope that guy can sleep well.
16: Reddington argued Clancy was suffering from postpartum psychosis when she strangled her three children. In Nepal, a miracle in the mud.
18: Two men have been found alive 9 days after that catastrophic landslide devastated Nepal and Tibet. About a dozen rescuers pulling the men from a narrow hole in the ground. They're hydropower workers stuck in the tunnels filled with the mud and debris from that massive wall of water that swept through these valleys and is now known to have killed more than 1,200 people.
16: ABC's James Longman. Some clearing up in the Oval Office as President Trump clarified his remarks, calling the war with Iran.
19: It's small potatoes for us. It's not a big thing. We did Venezuela and we did this.
16: Then the president boasted the economy was doing well despite rising prices due to the war.
20: It comes as the war is driving fuel costs sky high. Diesel, the lifeblood of the U.S. supply chain, reaching a new record high, pushing up prices on everything from groceries to clothes to furniture. But President Trump touting a bright spot for the economy, a stronger than expected jobs report.
19: They announced 162,000 jobs, new jobs.
20: Showing unemployment holding steady at just above 4%.
16: ABC's Jay O'Brien at the White House. A federal prosecutor in Texas announcing the arrest of two men, one a former Immigration Services officer, on charges in a multi-year scheme to receive illegal payments in exchange for expediting immigration applications. American Airlines announcing they're going to pay tribute to Dolly Parton by renumbering one of their Dallas to Nashville flights as 925 in honor of the late country star's chart-topping hit. This is ABC News.
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16: After the National Cattlemen's Beef Association was briefed about President Trump's plans to temporarily eliminate tariffs on foreign beef imports, the White House hosted an executive order signing Friday where the president has made significant changes to the industry.
19: We're creating a program where small and medium-sized and large ranchers can sell their products directly to consumers so that they don't have to go through the big four processes and middlemen.
16: A deadly confrontation on New York City's Brooklyn Bridge early Friday morning. Police cars swarmed the landmark to find a man holding a knife on the suspension cables, threatening authorities. ABC's Matt Rivers has more.
3: NYPD officers confronting a man with a knife as he tightroped one of the bridge's main cables, threatening to jump. Those specially trained officers tethered to the bridge for safety, attempting to negotiate with the man.
4: They observed that the male was holding a knife, and he stated to them, "I want to die. I want you to kill me. I have a bomb."
3: After nearly an hour, the suspect appearing to charge toward police, knife pointed, officers opening fire, killing him.
16: The Department of Homeland Security Friday arrested 380 people in Springfield, Ohio. The city has a large population of Haitians who had temporary protected status, which expired last month. Homeland Security Secretary Mark Wayne Mullen did not explain how many of those arrested in Springfield had TPS. Dave Packer, ABC News.
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23: Now, it's Red Eye Radio. Gary McNamara and Eric Hurley talk about everything from politics to social issues and news of the day. Whether you're up late or you're just starting your day, welcome to the show from the Relief Factor Studios. 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
24: All across America, we are Red Eye Radio. He is Eric Hurley and I'm Gary McNamara. Good morning. Hi. Hello. Well, let me see. We're in 2026. The Kaepernick thing started 10 years ago. And yeah, as you know, I've been anticipating all throughout preseason. I don't care about football anymore. I care about the politics in football or whatever it's going to be in.
25: Right.
24: That's, you know, like, it's like the WNBA. It's, even though I did watch last week on Friday, it's the only sporting event I've watched in a long time. I watched the Indiana Fever.
25: Mm.
24: And it's entertaining. Caitlin, yeah, Clark is extremely entertaining.
25: Right, yeah.
24: So is Kelsey Mitchell. I mean, it's very entertaining, especially with the three-pointers they're taking.
25: Yeah.
24: They're not shy at all about it. So, yeah. You know, really it's the, as well, we'll call it the WDSA now.
25: Mm-hmm.
24: I love the politics in sports. A lot of people say, and I even said it way back then, you know, it sort of turned me off the politics in sports. I've learned to embrace it because it's so much fun.
25: Yeah.
24: Kaepernick speaking up again. And this is fantastic. Calls Roger Goodell, calls the NFL a bunch of hypocrites. It's all performative. They really don't care.
25: Well, isn't all sports performative?
24: No, they're
25: technically
24: not the sports portion of it.
25: Mm.
24: They're proclamations against, you know, because they're doing it again, you know, love, no hate, stop racism. And he says it's strictly performative. It's not what the NFL believes, that the NFL actually doesn't believe it, that the NFL is actually racist.
25: Mm-hmm.
24: And it was interesting because Fox News had an article where they talked about, and I remember this so well, they said, you know, they basically, the NFL puts out propaganda, and it's like, what does Kaepernick do? It's like, he goes, most notably, Kaepernick participated in a Netflix docuseries in which he compared the NFL, remember to this, the NFL scouting combine to a slave auction
6: mm-hmm.
24: before they put you on the field. Teams mm-hmm. poke, prod, and examine you, mm-hmm. searching for any defect that might affect your performance, Kaepernick narrated. No boundary respected, no dignity left intact. What they don't want you to understand is what's being established is a power dynamic. The scene then shifts to one in which players transform into enslaved black men in shackles while white slave masters bid on them and whip them. Meanwhile, Kaepernick, after believing that's what the NFL is about, has continued to try to return to the NFL for the last 10 years. Not this year, though. I haven't heard him say he wants to come back this year.
25: No.
24: And so it's like, you know.
25: No, I think he's vying to be the commissioner now.
24: But I just love how he just pounded on Goodell and everything else. You know, Goodell trying. It's like, when will these people understand? You cannot cater to the left. If, you know, well, we're going to support these victims here. We're going to support these victims because we're against the oppressors. Now you're the oppressor. Roger Goodell, you're an oppressor. You're a slave master.
25: Well, the WNBA is about to enter that territory because, you know, it's like, you know what? I'll just wear a t-shirt. That'll end everything. If I just wear a t-shirt to the game, everything will be fine. It'll all be over. Everybody will have spoken their mind and minds, and we can move on now. There's no moving on.
24: No. There's going to be no moving
25: on. No. Until a transgender is on a team. I'm sorry, every team. And you can't just have one. Because if other transgenders try out for the team and they're clearly outperforming biological females, well, you're going to have to put them on the team.
24: What I love is social media the last couple of days because they keep trying to resurrect it. You know, Royce White and Cantor, well, and unless they take, unless they take hormones, unless they take estrogen,
25: and unless they
24: cut off their body parts,
25: no.
24: Well, then they can't play in the WNBA. And they got blasted going, hey, you're
25: That's
24: an idiot. Your own rules forbid that.
25: Yes. Not only do they forbid it in your sport, but you go back to the Obama administration. Barack Obama set the tone.
24: Yep. As we said, yesterday.
25: For students, the joint edict between, and this is for public schools, between the Department of Education and the Department of Justice. The student does not need the parents' permission. The student does not need anything from a doctor. The student does not need to go through any kind of hormone therapy or anything. The student only needs to proclaim, this is who I am, and now, this is my name.
24: Right.
25: And you, the administrators of the schools, have to abide by it. And yeah. You cannot make even special arrangements if they are traveling with sports teams.
24: Right.
25: No special arrangements in bathrooms.
24: Nope.
25: Which, and we remember this well. This
24: Hotel edict, rooms?
25: This edict came down during a back and forth at the Fort Worth ISD,
24: yes.
25: Just down the road, just
24: yes.
25: West of our studios.
24: Mm-hmm.
25: And they were finding some middle ground. They were going to make arrangements, and it was only one transgender student, but they said this will be the case going forward. And what we'll do is we'll have a bathroom, a single stall bathroom for that student. And it was only a few days later when the joint edict came down and said, nuh-uh, no. And the Department of Justice was on board this joint edict because if you do not abide by it, we consider that a violation of the student's rights. So, to the WNBA, as you point out, Gary, can't do that because you can't have the hormone thing. That the sport forbids that. Your own rules forbid that. But the rules of the left, the playbook, forbids that, and you can't have that.
24: Yeah.
25: Because the next liberal administration, I don't know if that will be a Republican liberal or a Democrat liberal, the way the GOP is going, but the next liberal administration that comes in and says, hey, we're gonna pick up this joint edict again, and that's going to be the rule in public schools. It's not over. It's going to happen. the next liberal administration will move toward this, then that will set the tone even for your organization. Now, while the government doesn't control your organization, there will be some pressure for you to abide by the DSA playbook.
6: And that's the thing that's so entertaining is the fact, you know, especially with the WDSA, WNBA, is the fact that, you know, they won't follow their own rules. The left won't follow their own rules. And that's what's happening on social media. And it's funny because so many on the left, because they don't do any research at all. You know, they hear a slogan and they go with it.
25: Mm-hmm.
6: But they actually don't know what their own rules are.
25: Mm-hmm.
6: So they come out and go, well, then you need to do that. And then they're reminded, no, you can't do that. Well, what do you mean? No, that's, don't you even know your own rules? And then they disappear.
25: Yeah.
6: They disappear right from social media. They realize, oh, I don't even know what I'm talking about.
25: Of course.
6: And that's what's so entertaining. And with Kaepernick, and we called it early on when, he's just about making sure the police follow the rules. What a load of horse manure that was.
25: That's garbage.
6: And it's garbage. We had said it. Remember was it the Miami Herald reporter that pounded him when he started talking about Cuba and how great Cuba was and everything else? And we said, no, he's a socialist Marxist. That's what he is. And he's promoting a socialist Marxist ideology and wishes to do it in the NFL. And we went through, and thank goodness to, and we mentioned this yesterday, Heather McDonald, that went through how many people, because when you put the numbers to, when you actually put the numbers out, you know, we live in a society, whether somebody throws out something, well, racism is systemic, and the violence of police against the citizenry, especially minorities, is just risen to a level that is unacceptable. What's that level? You know, the same thing that we've heard now. Now you're not hearing as much panic on the whole data centers as people come out and say, well, no, here's what's actually happening. They provide their own power. They're recycling the water. They use less than, you know, golf courses use or almond farmers in California. This is, you know, necessary. But we live in a society that you throw out something, everybody panics, they scream, like that one girl in the yellow raincoat when Trump was elected the first time.
25: Mm.
6: That's basically the nation that, you know, a significant portion of this nation. But when you actually look at it and the facts come out later on, you saw what Kaepernick was trying to do. You know, the whole NFL is racist. It's a bunch of masters and slave owners.
25: Mm-hmm.
6: And my favorite was when he said, they poke, prod, and examine you. They're looking for any defect that might affect your performance. No kidding.
25: Yeah. It's all about performance.
6: All it's about is your physical your mental preparation and your physical performance on the field.
25: Yes.
6: So, yes, whether you're sick, drawing blood, that would be poked and prodded, right?
25: Mm-hmm.
6: They're not just taking, it's not a cattle prod.
25: Jerry Jones may have used a couple.
6: Oh, okay.
25: Maybe.
6: Right. It's a needle to examine your blood work, as they do each and every year for every single football player to make sure that they're healthy.
25: Yes.
6: And so, I mean, it's hilarious. And then trying to make it, you know, and then in the documentary, taking it from the NFL to then white masters of slave owners whipping them.
25: Mm-hmm.
6: That's not propaganda. Is that actually what the NFL is? Is that what professional sports actually is? Was Kaepernick actually, on point there in any way? No, he was BSing you.
25: Well, for years after he was no longer worthy of playing in the NFL, he tried to get back to that slavery, did he not?
6: Yeah.
25: What he calls slavery.
6: Yes. He wanted back, well, you know what it was? Stockholm Syndrome.
25: Oh, yeah. Right.
6: I made that up as
25: empathy
6: I went along.
25: For his, what he believes are his captors.
6: Right, exactly.
25: Why would you try so hard to get back in if that's what it was?
6: And that's where it falls apart. Everything that liberals do is so easy to tear apart and have so much fun with. And so, as you know, if you've been listening to the show the last 10 years, you know that when it gets to July, into July and August, you know, my antenna is up going, okay, where's Kaepernick? And I was so happy to see that he came out again, and so happy to see that he blasted Roger Goodell, because they came out the other day. Well, they're going to allow the NFL teams now to continue doing, you know, don't hate, love, all that. But as we said last year, we realize and we agree with the NFL doing that now. I've changed my mind because I realize that the NFL, if you're targeting the true racism in this country, you have to be targeting the Democrats. And it's about time that the NFL started attacking the Democrats. And we believe that's why Kaepernick is actually mad, is because they're targeting the hate of the left. That's what the NFL must be doing, because that's where it's coming from. And the NFL and Roger Goodell is a very intelligent human being. Mm-hmm. And it's so obvious to see where the racism and the misogyny is coming from today from the left, that that has to be where Roger Goodell is going, right? Mm-hmm.
0: Sure.
6: Yeah. So much fun.
25: Good luck, Kaepernick. I don't know where the money is, but clearly this is a money thing.
6: He's got his memoirs coming out.
25: You know, and so it's, you know, you get paid by Nike to be a protester. Man, I wish I would have known. I used to protest going to work. If I could get paid for being a protester, and ironically, a protester who protests work,
6: well,
25: that would be a great job.
6: I read the other day Nike isn't doing too good.
25: That's too bad.
6: Apparently making that decision to get involved in politics instead of sports.
25: Oh, just don't do it, I guess, is what they should do, right?
6: Don't do it.
25: Just don't.
6: Just don't.
25: Just don't.
6: Don't. Just don't.
25: Just don't. I haven't seen a lot of their, well, I don't see a lot. I rarely see commercials. I can't remember the last commercial I saw.
6: Yeah.
25: It was a digital commercial somewhere. But on my YouTube, I pay for no commercials. And I'm trying to think of anything that I've seen. Maybe a preview when we watched a movie on one of the streamers. A preview of another movie, I think, maybe a trailer.
6: I think they're only sponsor now the robot athletes.
25: Yeah. Oh, my gosh. I was watching they had the international robot games going on, it was actually live during our show. So they had a camera. Reuters had a camera basically inside this. It didn't look like, I don't know how big the venue was. But there was one robot, they go over to this one little stage area, and the one robot, there were some smaller robots, looked like kid-sized robots, and they're playing soccer. And I'm telling you right now, the red team was crushing it. The blue team was just sucking wind. Every time the red team put the ball in, they scored like 6 goals just in the 30 seconds I was watching, and I thought, if that were real soccer, they'd rule the world. and then it pans over to this martial arts thing, and it's not two robots going at, it's just one robot demonstrating all these martial arts moves. And it tries to do a roundhouse. It goes to do the roundhouse and ends up flat on its stomach and can't get up. Like 6 guys had to come out and pick the thing up.
6: And everybody saw the one where the robot ran right into the barrier and then fell back on his, wait a minute, I'm assuming the gender of a robot, its back. And then the abdomen just sparks like crazy.
25: Yeah, yeah, no, it's horrible. Look, that's not going to happen in my lifetime. It may happen in somebody else's lifetime, but not in mine. They're not taking over.
6: We are Red Eye Radio.
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24: We are Red Eye Radio. He is Eric Cronin. I'm Gary McNamara. And before we get to the meat and potatoes portion of the show, the protein and high carb part, this little audio cut here from AOC yesterday that TMZ was following her.
25: Oh my God. Yeah.
24: TMZ must be desperate.
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24: Here we go.
2: All right. 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
25: seems the best. 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
24: And he is Eric Carley, and I'm Gary McNamara. Wow, well, the president said it yesterday. It took 6 months, but he said it. We'll tell you what he said. And thank goodness he said it, coming up in just a minute.
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24: Wow. Trump said it.
25: Yeah?
24: Yeah. I couldn't care less about forcing Iran to accept a deal.
25: Mm-hmm.
24: That's not why he's doing any of this.
25: Yeah,
24: it should have been from day one, unconditional surrender. It seems like that's where he is heading now. But he emphasized it. Donald Trump said Tuesday night that he was not interested in forcing Iran to agree to a deal to end the war. And questioned why the Iranian people were not rising up against their government after U.S. forces completed a fresh round of strikes.
25: Yeah. Well, it's, you know, I've always wondered, I don't even know if I could call it a theory. I mean, I guess it could be a theory. I don't know how subscribed I am to the theory, but it would make sense that after the initial bombing that kills the Ayatollah, you go in, you wait to see what intel can bring you, what Mossad intel can bring you, what the U.S. intel can bring you, as to who's left, who's in charge, what the pecking order will be. And that is going to take a minute. And I'm wondering if they've learned something new, or I would be more inclined to subscribe to the next theory. And that would be what Politico wrote about the other day. And it's Politico. Yeah, I know they're left, but they're talking about Republicans that basically are just not happy with the performance on Iran when it comes to the president, and that it is a domestic pressure coming from the president just a couple of months, 2 months now from the election. So, or maybe a combination of both. The intel is probably, you know, more and more every day you gather more, and you're going to have to at some point make a decision on what you're going to do. And it is about regime change. It is about taking down whoever is in charge, taking them out. And I don't know what.

0: if they lose trust in the Trump administration, then that starts to fall apart. That starts to erode. The path that I think he probably set in front of them when he made that trip to the Middle East before bombing Iran. He made the trip to the Middle East. He did not go to Israel on that trip. There was a very clear mission for that trip. And I would believe that if they believe you're not going to accomplish this, that you're just, for whatever reason, for domestic political reasons, you're not going to move forward with this mission, that you're just kind of going to give up, that you lose that chance to keep them at the table. And that's not something that's just one more part of it. And I think right now the balance is they're looking at it, and probably their internals are showing, you know, you're going to have to accomplish this mission one way or the other. So move forward, do that, be consistent in that effort.
1: Your goal to get the substance, and for this president, the legacy.
0: Yes.
1: In the history books.
0: Yes.
1: You get both.
0: And it's a legacy that belongs to all.
1: Right.
0: If you think about it, that would the benefit of that legacy spreads to all free nations across the world.
1: Right. No, I meant the legacy for the president.
0: No, that's what I was saying.
1: Right.
0: His legacy, the essence of that legacy, it benefits all free nations.
1: Yeah, personally, I don't care about the legacy. I care about the substance of what you get, which would be peace in the Middle East.
0: That's exactly what I was saying.
1: Yeah. Yeah. We are Red Eye Radio.
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0: We are Red Eye Radio, and he's our calling. I'm Gary McNamara.
1: Yeah, so I wasn't, in the last discussion, I was not responding to you or disagreeing with you. I was talking specifically about Trump wanting a legacy of peace in the Middle East that he gets the credit for.
0: That's basically what he's all about.
1: Right.
0: He can get all the credit for it. And ultimately, and I think we were saying the same thing, right? But, if he gets that and all free nations, are not under the thumb or threat, I guess, of the Iranian regime, that's a win-win for everybody.
1: Well, he would deserve it.
0: I'm not criticizing him. If you want to talk about the Nobel Peace Prize, I mean, you and I don't put credibility into Nobel. But if they had any credibility, then this would be it if he is to accomplish this goal.
1: You know who they would give it to?
0: Obama?
1: No, whoever became president of a free Iran.
0: Yeah. Oh, yeah,
1: That's who would get it.
0: Yes. Like, yeah, no, that's it. I mean, that's just the way they operate. But if there were a true peace award, then he would qualify for that if this goal is accomplished.

0: leadership in companies the way we want to. And that was always my concern. I'm kind of surprised, and maybe it's just hasn't happened yet, that we haven't talked single payer yet. You know, when the president the other day, a couple days ago, announcing the addition to his health care initiative and things like that, and Trump RX and all of that, all good and well, that's great. You know, let's save people some money. But the question is, what's next? You know, because that his goal is to cut out the middlemen. You know, the insurance companies are getting rich, and, you know, we should cut out the middlemen, and the money should go directly to healthcare providers. Well, all right. That's part of the plan of single payer. Is it going to go that far? I'm curious.
1: Well, especially since his first term, remember, he talked about Medicare.
0: Right. He did.
1: Medicare for all.
0: That's why I'm kind of surprised we haven't heard it yet.
1: We are Red Eye Radio.
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1: We are Red Eye Radio, and I don't know if we, but I'm hoping for some rain maybe later on today. It's been,
0: you know, they said we've got it, so we got a chance of rain today, and I think Thursday
1: from the tropical storm. Yeah,
0: from the tropical storm that came ashore yesterday, and my brother lives down there, and they're getting plenty of rain, but on the coast, but it's 40, it would be welcome.
1: 49 days since I've had rain.
0: Yeah.
1: I checked it out yesterday.
0: Yeah.
1: In my zip code, my neighborhood.
0: Right.
1: It's amazing. They got rain gauges everywhere. It's just a couple blocks from me. And that's mm-hmm. what they used to determine it. I was checking that on the internet yesterday. I said, my location right where I am, not north of me, my location GPS. And it said 48 days yesterday.
0: Yeah.
1: And so 49 today. So
0: yeah.
1: I'd like a little bit, you know, just some help to, you know, take down the water bill a little bit this month.
0: I wouldn't mind. I've been watering a little heavy on my lawn, you know, because it's been so hot. But nothing waters like rain. I mean,
1: and winter arrives tomorrow. I saw the high only 92.
0: Oh yeah, no, yeah. That's our fault. That's it. Yeah, we're getting jackets out.
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14: From ABC News, I'm Chuck Sievertson. Rescuers in Nepal have pulled out a man and a woman alive from a hydropower tunnel and a house today, 10 days after the catastrophic floods. That from a social media post by the country's prime minister's office. More than 1,300 people are dead. Nearly 5,000 others are missing, says Nepal's disaster agency. More on the mistrial declared in the Massachusetts trial of Lindsay Clancy, the mother who admitted to killing her three children. Her defense claims postpartum psychosis. ABC's Alex Stone says the case is unresolved.
15: In an unusual move, Clancy's attorney asked the state's highest court to intervene, seeking to have the holdout juror removed instead. A single justice holding an emergency virtual hearing.
16: I have before me an emergency request for relief by the petitioner Lindsay Clancy.
15: But the Massachusetts Supreme Judicial Court declining to get involved, clearing the way for the mistrial to be declared.
14: An immigration officer charged with lying to federal investigators about the shooting of a Venezuelan man in Minnesota has posted bail. Outside federal court in McAllen, Texas, Christian Castro's defense attorney, David Lindemuth.
17: His life has been that of public service to our country and to our nation, either through its military or protecting its borders and enforcing its laws.
14: In Kentucky's Jefferson County Jail is former Governor Matt Bevin, sentenced to 60 days by a judge who says Bevin repeatedly failed to provide financial records in the child support case of his now adult son. Bevin's lawyer requested home confinement. Judge Angela Johnson.
18: You have done nothing to show the court that you are willing to act in good faith, and I cannot reward that.
14: Several dozen masked men have been blocking the entrance to Britain's busiest ferry port between that country and France. Police said they were engaging the protesters. Dover's been the site of the previous anti-immigrant protests. Labor Party government says stepped up law enforcement. You're listening to ABC News.
19: Yeah. The following program has been pre-recorded.
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24: Hi, everyone. Welcome on in to Pivoting Toward Retirement. I'm Amy Sharp alongside Greg Lynch. 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We've got a great show for you today, talking all things retirement.
4: as we do each and every week. Now, this first topic we're going to get into today, you may have seen it in the news with some pretty daunting headlines that have been coming around this story. Cuts, slashed, seniors at risk, things like that. Today, we're going to talk about this Medicare Part D conversation and get Greg's thoughts. Let's put things in perspective like we do here on our show. Before we get started, here's our number to reach out to the team. Questions about Medicare Part D or anything we cover on our show today, this is the way you connect with the team to have your risk analysis on your portfolio and ultimately answer those questions. 615-614-8460. That's 615-614-8460. Remember, you can always text the word visit to that number as well. Come on in. Let them walk you through their pivotal plan, that process that they walk through with each and every individual that walks through the door here at Pivotal Financial. 615-614-8460. Greg Lynch, how are you today?
5: Hey, me, I'm doing great. It's always good to be in studio with you today.
4: Yeah, fantastic. Okay, so I'm curious about this first topic, and maybe some of our listeners have heard, maybe some haven't. I think this is one of those where there's been a lot of noise, and we'll talk about that here in just a moment. But let's start with the basics. What is changing with Medicare Part D?
5: Well, I'll tell you, Part D is like anything else. I mean, it's a confusing part of Medicare. There used to be the donut hole. You know, you'd pay lower premiums for your drug prices, and then you'd enter the hole of the donut. Your prices would spike. And then as you got through the other side of the donut, your prices would go back down. It's confusing as all get out. And so then they came out last year with a maximum out of pocket of $2,000 a person per year. And then they went to $2,100 the following year. So the temporary subsidy program called the Part D Premium Stabilization Demonstration is ending after 26. So the only thing, and there's really no heard the final solution on it yet. So the only thing that we tell our clients to expect with Medicare, the only thing constant is change. That's pretty much the way I can sum it up.
4: That's a good one. I mean, you know, sometimes that's just the way it is. And I think when we look at impact for most people, and you walked us through some of those numbers, but how big of an impact really are we looking at?
5: You know, it depends. It gave insurers extra federal support to help keep standalone drug plan premiums steady. So that's an important part of it. It was always designated, though, as a short-term bridge, not something that's going to be permanent. So remember that. Again, it could be very, very impactful to what you pay for your prescription drugs in the future. So we'll have to stay in tune with that and really see how it plays out as we get there. But I'll tell you something, Jill in our office, she handles everything Medicare. So if you're listening right now and you really say, shoot, I'm really not sure about what's going on with Part D. What are the premiums for Part D? When should I go on my Part B of Medicare? What should I have to go with my Part A and Part B of Medicare if I'm over the age of 65? Would it be a Medicare Advantage plan? Would it be a Medicare supplement? So many unanswered questions. You know, Amy, we do a lot of live workshops and we talk about it on radio and TV. Medicare is probably one of the most confusing parts of retirement planning. It just is. And we refer to it as the alphabet soup of Medicare. It's really not hard to get bogged down everything Medicare. So Jill really brings that to the surface, and that's all she does is help our clients go through that process of making sure they're choosing the right plan, whether it be a supplement advantage plan, make sure that it's right for each individual client because nobody's the same. Everybody has different plans in retirement, and Jill does a fabulous job of helping our clients get there.
4: Yeah, it's daunting to think about leaving the workforce and where your healthcare was most likely taken care of for you throughout, you know, your monthly payments and things like that, but still just taken care of through your company and then to have to figure that all out on your own. And when you talk about advantage, the advantage of having Jill on your team in this office is huge, right? I mean, I can't, it's just nice to have somebody that you can focus on that alone.
5: You know, it really is. She's very well educated. She takes that really, really serious when it comes to Medicare. I mean, it's just so confusing. And you're right. That's our advantage on Medicare is having Jill. So that sums it up pretty well. I mean, she's good. She's knowledgeable. And, you know, she does what's right for the client. Sometimes in that entire field, that Medicare, you know, commissions start becoming really, really important if you go into a brokerage house sometimes. And we avoid all that. We sit there and we look at what the client's needs are. We make sure that we fulfill those needs. We're not looking at, oh, this pays that commission, this pays this. You know, we're simply looking to make sure that we do a very, very fine job of the client, of just protecting the client when it comes to Medicare.
4: Greg, you mentioned prescriptions, which is something I'm sure perked everyone's ears up, that you don't want those to go away. What else isn't changing? Is there anything else we need to know about? Because sometimes that's just as important as knowing what is changing.
5: CMS says the premiums for the Part D will rise by less than 10% a month for most beneficiaries. So we don't think we're going to see a whole lot of fluctuation there. It also says that, you know, the $2,000 out-of-pocket cap on covered D drugs will remain in place. So that's very, very important. You know, I just didn't like the donut hole approach because it was the unknown. And then Medicare came out and said, okay, we're going to put this $2,000 or maybe go up to $2,100 a month in place. And I like that because I don't care if we go on some kind of an expensive medication in the future, we at least know what our max out-of-pocket is going to be. And Medicare Advantage plan members aren't affected by this at all. This is about standalone Part D plans only. Remember, with a Medicare Advantage plan, your Part D plan is built in with that Medicare Advantage plan. But we're really referring to a person that has a Medicare supplement, and then they have a standalone Part D.
4: Talking today with Greg Lynch. Greg is the president and founder here with Pivotal Financial. This is Pivoting Toward Retirement, our show. We get together each and every week, talk about anything relating to retirement, focusing today on this Medicare Part D subsidy change, if you're just joining us, and why the reality may be a lot calmer than the headlines. That number to reach out if you have questions to follow up. Again, you're going to ask for Jill when you call, and any question relating to Medicare is going to go directly to Jill, whether you ask for or they're going to send you to her. But again, that number to connect with the team here, 615-614-8460. I do want to talk about that noise for just a moment, Greg, because boy, it can happen with all facets of retirement news, just the way the world is today, essentially, with anything. We're getting it from every sort of resource that's out there, which is a lot. And this maybe is the bigger lesson here is about how we respond to that noise.
5: Well, first of all, we have to, you know, Jill, we know that Jill is paying attention to all the noise every day, but when clients respond to noise, I mean, just to remember this, that policy changes always happen, and it depends on tax laws. It depends on Medicare themselves. What's going to happen with Social Security? What about market conditions? So that helps build a lot of this noise. And, you know, I mean, you'll hear from A to Z, and especially when it comes time for you to go on Medicare. Or if you're already past the age of 65, you get noise every single day. They find your cell phone. They send you mail. You're the target of all this noise. And so you're going to hear it the loudest. And so one of the best things that I've heard Jill say to clients, I get so much stuff. It's like, you know what? Toss it all in the trash can. Come to me. We'll decipher it all and show you what the changes are. Make sure that I do all the heavy lifting for you.
4: So true. I love that. Let you do the heavy lifting. And again, we're hearing the noise everywhere. It's how you respond to this. Before we have to take a break and step into something else here today on the show, I do want to just have you talk about ultimately what having healthcare in general built into your plan looks like, your pivotal plan here at Pivotal Financial, because it's essential. It's an essential piece of that overall comprehensive plan, isn't it?
5: Oh, it has to be. I mean, so one of the things that we do is we actually take into account the expense that you will most likely pay throughout your life, the rest of your life after you retire, on healthcare. And there's a national average that has that at somewhere around $175,000. So, I mean, give or take a little bit, there's going to be additional monies. So we like to plan for that. So it really just means we're estimating healthcare costs, you know, as a real line item in your budget. So, you know, we take that along with taxes, income planning, legacy planning. I mean, that's part of what we do also is healthcare planning. What's that going to mean to us? What's it going to cost? Because one of the things we know for certain, our Part B of Medicare most likely goes up every year, you know, and so typically we also get cost of living adjustments, you know, with Social Security, but sometimes they take part of that away by increasing our Part B too. So we know the cost of healthcare is going up. It's just getting higher and higher. Medicare supplement plans are getting a little bit higher. Part B is always going to go up. So we have to account for that when we're looking 10 years, 15 years down the road, you know, what will that look like? And so it's really got to be an important part of our planning process is what will Part D or what will my health care cost me going down the road into retirement?
24: It's important to remember that your drug coverage isn't going away. The $2,000 annual out-of-pocket cap on coverage on covered Part D drugs also remaining in place. So there's some things that are remaining. Change is inevitable, though, when it comes to retirement. And that's always when it's a good time, if you don't have a plan in place, to reach out to the team here at Pivotal Financial. 615-614-8460 is that number. You can text the word VISIT to that number as well. 615-614-8460. Back with Greg Lynch, president and founder here at Pivotal Financial, right after this.
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24: Welcome back in to Pivoting Toward Retirement. 615-614-8460 is the number to reach out to the team here. Greg Lynch joining me once again. Greg is the founder, president here, and helps the team and you work together to put that pivotal plan together. It's a process they do that begins with meeting you, and there's no cost, no obligation to reach out to the team. We talk about that a lot here on the show, just the hesitancy that some of us have to even pick up the phone and reach out to a professional in this industry, someone who can guide you through to and through retirement, essentially. They'd love to work with you sooner than later. So if it's something that you've been thinking about and you're ready to start putting together a plan that will give you that confidence that we all want and really need during retirement, reach out now, 615-614-8460. Well, people already find retirement planning overwhelming, and just when you feel like you've finally got everything in place and your plan is on track, your financial advisor steps in and says it's time to rebalance. Suddenly you're faced with having to make decisions that you were uncomfortable making in the first place. So I want to start with this phrase, this word, first of all, Greg, what is rebalancing? Why is it so important?
5: Yeah, I have people mention that, but I see very few people doing it. So rebalancing is, let me just give you an example. Let's say that, and this is by no means how I would wish somebody to be invested, but this is really good analogy and pointing out what rebalancing does. So let's say that you're 50% in U.S. stocks and you're 50% international.
24: Okay.
5: And let's say over the next 6 months, all of a sudden that goes to 60-40. We've got the U.S. market has grown. So now that's 60% of your portfolio, and the international market has shrunk. So now that's 40%. Well, when you rebalance, you're always selling high and buying low. So what are we going to do to rebalance that 60-40 to get it back to 50-50? We're going to sell what's high. And we've always been told, let's sell high and buy low. We're selling the 10% of the 60% now in the U.S., we're selling it high and bringing it down to 50, and we're buying what's low, which is international. We're adding 10% more to our net international mix to bring it back to 50-50. So, I mean, rebalancing is really a good thing. It's, you know, we like to use tactical money managers or active money managers that do that rebalancing for us. And I think it's a huge part, because a lot of times people will come to me and they'll have this portfolio and it's been the same setup that they had 10 years ago, you know, when they originally started this job. And number one, they're taking on way too much risk. They've never rebalanced and it's all out of whack. You know, and so that's one of the things that we do at Pivotal Financial is I do a stress test on every portfolio that comes to me. And that way we know the exact amount of risk you're in. We also know the exact amount of internal fees you're paying. And it kind of gives you a good idea of where you're sitting now. And then I also give you analysis. Well, if I were your advisor, this is what I would do to help reduce that risk if we feel that you're in too much. So, yeah, rebalancing is huge. You know, you're actually, it's something that's got to be done. If you've never rebalanced, you'll want to come in and talk to me, because that's one of the things that's most important, to keep that thing balanced. If you're a balanced investor and you're in a 60-40 portfolio, over time, if there's no adjustments, rebalancing or reallocations made to that portfolio, it'll get out of whack on you quick. And all of a sudden you'll be 70-30 or 80-20. I mean, then you're taking on a whole lot more risk at that point. So rebalancing is huge.
24: Rebalancing, a lot of these topics we cover here on our show always relate back to real life. And I think we always need to rebalance our lives sometimes, get things, you know, realigned a little bit, research on, you know, realign our goals, things like that. And so this relates a little bit back to that. But there are always risks when it comes to managing a portfolio, Greg. How does not rebalancing make things a little more risky?
5: Like I mentioned before, you know, stock outperformance, if it overperforms, may lead to unintentionally higher risk. And we have to be cognizant of that. We have to know that that truly does happen. If all of a sudden we've got this mighty turn in the stocks and they go up and we say, oh, that's great, I want to keep that. Well, and we look at your risk profile, and it shows that you're a balanced or a moderate investor. I mean, all of a sudden, you could be holding a growth or an aggressive portfolio without you even realizing it. You know, so those get out of whack really, really quick. A misaligned portfolio can mean more volatility, and with more volatility, it can mean limited growth. If we see a capitulated market, and all of a sudden that thing edges up on the volatility scale, and a capitulated market means a market that's going down, then you're going to be taking on a whole lot of risk. You're going to be getting a whole lot more of that downside. Where if you're working with an advisor that's going to help keep that portfolio balanced according to what your risk profile is, I mean, then you may not get as much to the downside as you would if it just goes out of whack and really does go out of balance.
4: Some people, we might not know how often we need to do this concept of rebalancing. What's a good rule of thumb or maybe something that you do here at Pivotal Financial with your clients? How often would you consider doing something along the lines of rebalancing?
5: You know, so there's just a plethora of portfolios that we can choose from. With that in mind, I typically am kind of steered towards the actively managed portfolios that they take care of the rebalancing for us. These are third-party money managers. You know, we're using the custodian of Charles Schwab. We can use Charles Schwab. We can use Pershing. We can use Fidelity. I just prefer Charles Schwab. And we can go on there. And these third-party money managers, that's where your money is sitting, is on Charles Schwab when we're managing it. And, I mean, they're going to be going on there and rebalancing that. And typically, it's once a quarter. So some people say, I want to rebalance once a year. In a year's time, if we have a lot of action in the markets, I mean, you can get out of balance quick. Mm-hmm. And so I'm typically of the mind that, you know, I think once a quarter is probably best. And that way we can keep really tight constraints on our balancing and make sure that we stay within your risk tolerance all the time. We're not waiting for a year or 2 years to rebalance. We've got it set on autopilot to make sure that our third-party money managers are looking at that, and they're making changes every quarter.
4: Talking today with Greg Lynch, you're listening to Pivoting Toward Retirement. Greg Lynch leads Pivotal Financial with a client-first approach to retirement income and protection planning for families here in Franklin, Cool Springs, in the greater Nashville area. We're glad that you're joining us here for our show today. 615-614-8460 is that number to reach out as we talk about balancing your retirement portfolio. We've used the phrase rebalancing. And for Greg and the team here at Pivotal Financial, that all is going to begin going back to that stress test, that risk analysis on your portfolio to understand your risk, look at those internal fees, see what you need to be thinking about. And I think sometimes, again, we hesitate to reach out, but it's as simple as that phone call or texting the word visit to the team here, 615-614-8460. I want you to just go a little deeper into that process, how you help your clients through this, Greg, because I think we could do an entire show on what that looks like, and reiterating that is so important.
5: Of course. You know, and I'll tell you, Amy, I mean, I've seen a client over the last week, and his advisor had him a third international, a third in bonds, and a third in U.S. large cap. And a little, most of that international was emerging markets. I mean, that's one of the most volatile areas you could be invested in. It gave him a risk score that was above the S&P 500. Mm. So, you know, that a beta of one is what the S&P 500 gives you in risk. And a beta of one means I'm going to get 100% of the upside of the S&P 500 and I'm going to get 100% of the downside. Well, as people age into retirement, we don't want that risk score. We don't want a beta of one. We don't want to be all in because we'll go back and take a look at historical periods in the market. And if we look at 07, 08, that was a U-shaped recovery. And so that was the housing crisis / financial crisis. That was those mortgage-backed securities that went bad. And when that market went down, it was more of a U-shaped recovery. And it was about 7 years before we got back to even if we weren't contributing still. If we were retired, we were all in the market, 07, 08, and it went down into that U, stayed there for a little bit at the bottom like a U does, and then came back gradually. It was kind of a misshaped U because the right side of the U took longer to get back up to the top of the paper. So when I say that is, man, if we are rebalancing appropriately and making sure we're staying in our risk tolerance that is satisfactory to us. So one of the first things that we do when you come in to see us is I've got a little short questionnaire, and I mean, it'll tell us pretty quick exactly what your risk tolerance is. I mean, it's not one of these, you know, 10-page questionnaires to put a finger on it. But I mean, just by, we've got a numerical value that's beside seven questions, and we add up, and then there's four answers, and they give you different numbers besides those answers. And we add up all the answer number, all the numerical values next to the answers that you choose. And that kind of gives me a pretty good idea of whether you're conservative, moderate, balanced, growth, or aggressive. Well, guess what? In that 5-year red zone to retirement, if you're within 5 years of retiring, I know you're not going to be, or you shouldn't be. I see a lot of people that are, but you shouldn't be growth or aggressive, in my opinion, because, you know, we're nearing the end of contribution time. We've spent our entire lives in accumulation, and we're nearing the end of that because we're not going to be contributing any longer. So what we end up with is all we're going to have. And so we need to make sure that at that point we go into a little bit different cycle, that now we go into growth and protection. So one of the big things that we like to do is, okay, let's make sure that we've got this portfolio designed appropriately that's going to help you avoid large losses. We don't want to get all of the down of the market. Not every year is going to be a green year, but we want to make sure that on the red years that, man, if the market goes down by 40%, we're not going to get all of that.
24: All right, we'll pick this conversation up on the other side of our break as we look at balancing your retirement portfolio with Greg Lynch, president and founder here at Pivotal Financial. 615-614-8460 is the number. We're back right after this.
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11: That's all.
4: Amy Sharp alongside Greg Lynch. We're glad to have you joining us for this week's edition of Pivoting Toward Retirement. Really important conversation. Every time we sit down with Greg, we try to get as much as we can into this show. And we know as we go throughout, you might have follow-up questions. You might have concerns, things that we didn't quite elaborate enough on. And in the time that we have, sometimes we just cannot do that. That's why we always encourage you to reach out by connecting with this number, 615-614-8460. You can text the word visit to that number as well. That's just your way of starting the conversation, the process towards moving into retirement with somebody by your side, like the team here at Pivotal Financial, someone like Greg Lynch and his team who have been working with individuals like you for many, many years. Greg's been a founder since 1999, Greg, is that correct?
5: That's right.
4: Oh my gosh.
5: 26 years. Wow. I guess that's 27 years now.
4: I know, right? I was trying to do some quick math in my head there really quickly, but when I throw those numbers out there, I want to make sure I'm right. But I think it's a good number to throw out there because when someone's looking to work with an advisor to get them through this process called retirement, it's overwhelming. And knowing that somebody has walked this path for many years and worked with individuals just like you in our area, it means so much. So we encourage you to reach out, 615-614-8460. We've been talking about rebalancing your portfolio, what all goes into that, things to think about. It's hard to really have this conversation without going into taxes, Greg. Taxes are constantly changing. We went through the whole thinking they were going to change or expire this current tax law at the end of last year. That did not happen. I think, we start hearing words like permanent and we think, okay, we're good to go. Well, that doesn't mean anything either. We're going to have a new president eventually and something else will change. What do we need to be thinking about when it comes to taxes and rebalancing?
5: You know, first of all, the only thing constant in taxes, the tax laws, is change. I mean, and most of the time, that's legislative change. And when does legislative change happen? Typically with new administrations, if one party or the other is elected, then we'll see tax laws change typically. But right now, we operate as we know them today. Right now, we're in the third lowest tax brackets of all time. That's historically. At one point, 50 years ago, the top bracket, the top rate was 90%, and now when we look at the tax code now, I mean, this is a favorable year. It's been favorable over the last 5 or 6 years because now we've got that low bracket. And remember this, because sometimes people get confused a little bit, Amy, on, how the tax tables work, how they operate. But a lot of people, about 50% of the time, if I'm giving a live event and talking to a group of 30 people, about half of that room, so I know about half of our audience on radio thinks that, okay, I've gone through the 10% bracket. Remember, this is a progressive table, so I always only pay 10% on the dollars that are in the 10% bracket. So you want to look at that to 20 or whatever year we're in. You want to look at that bracket so you know exactly how many dollars are in that 10% bracket. And only on those dollars, you pay 10%. Well, now the bracket jumps up. The next bracket in there is the 12% bracket. And you go all the way through that 12% bracket and all those dollars are taxed at 12%. Some people think, now the next bracket jumps pretty good. It goes from 12 to 22. So you got a 10% jump. And a lot of people think, oh my gosh, if I make $1,000 more, that puts me in the 22% bracket. And now all of my dollars are going to be at 22%. And that's not the case. Just that $1,000 is taxed at 22%. So I like to look at effective rates. And so if we take all the dollars in the 10%, all the dollars in the 12% that we paid 12% on, and only the dollars in this particular case, we paid 22% on $1,000. Well, that would take our effective rate to somewhere around 12.5% or 13%, because we only have that 1,000 in the 22. So I don't want this to be confusing, because it shouldn't be. But I always say, man, don't ever stop making money because of the tax tables.
4: Yeah, that seems a little
5: keep a majority.
4: Counter, intuitive of like, this is the goal. And it makes me think about soccer, to be honest, the offsides,
5: right.
4: Are you familiar with offsides in soccer? What's the point? Aren't you trying to get ahead of the defender? Aren't you trying to get better and get towards the goal? I always think about that. But anyway, I digress.
5: That's a good analogy.
4: There you go.
5: It really is. Because, some people come to me and say, oh my gosh, I can't make that much money.
4: I can't do that. Yeah.
5: I've got to pay taxes. I'm like, what?
4: Oh.
5: You're going to be able to keep, 2/3 of that money, even if you're in a much higher bracket, And so why am I going to quit when I still get to keep 2/3? The only bracket that we're really, really cognizant of, and it does fall into a tax bracket, it's kind of a penalty you pay on your Part B and Part D of Medicare, and that's called IRMA. It's IRMAA. It's income related monthly adjustment amounts. And so, we try to stay below that. Anytime we're doing Roth IRA conversions, we got to look at the tax table first. If you're always going to be in the 22% bracket, like a lot of my clients are, we may ride that. If we end up maybe in the middle of the 22% bracket, we might say, well, you know what? This makes good sense. Let me go ahead and push that all the way to the end. Let's say there's another $50,000 that's still in that 22% bracket. Let's go ahead and do some Roth conversions there. That's where we take money from our IRA and put it into our Roth. Now, that transaction on that Roth conversion has to happen this calendar year, and the taxes are due on that Roth. And remember, a Roth conversion, if it's coming from your IRA to your Roth, it's going to be taxed as ordinary income tax. So we've got to make sure that we look at those brackets. But most importantly, we also want to look at the IRMA brackets, because, let's just say you go all the way to the top. You just did an inadvertent 401k withdrawal, right at the end of retirement. And I've had clients come in and they just did something that didn't make sense to me because it didn't have any help. All of a sudden then with Medicare, they always do that 2-year look back. And this is a tax, is that IRMA. And then all of a sudden they're going to be paying over $600 per month for not only them, but the spouse too, because they just did that inadvertent $500,000 draw to pay their house off right at the doorstep of retirement. That's not the time to do it.
4: Yeah.
5: So I'm not saying don't pay your house off. But I'm saying let's do it methodically, maybe over the next 3 years to keep you out of that Medicare tax, out of that IRMA. And I think, it ends some a little over $200,000 you can still make, And so we want to look at the income tax table and the IRMA.
4: This is something a lot of times people can't imagine paying these taxes up front. What are those conversations like here at Pivotal Financial when you're trying to, like you said, you're like, I'm throwing out a lot of numbers. We were talking about market stuff then, I think. But, it's like this gets overwhelming and it's hard for us to wrap our minds around exactly when we need to be doing what and why.
5: Amy, that's a really good point. It's very confusing. And a lot of people say, that's over my head. I need help. And I take in a lot of new clients strictly because their current advisor is not helping them do any Roth conversions. And, because there's two tables we have to look at, it's rather complex. Maybe your current advisor wants to get paid on what the money that you would have taken out and paid taxes on. We don't want that to be the case. I want to do what's right by my client every single day, and your Roth money will be the most important bucket of money you ever have. Let's say that I've got a Roth worth $500,000 and I die. That money goes to my spouse. Remember, the growth on a Roth is lovely because Uncle Sam is permanently out of it. The only thing that we do that we pay taxes on money into the Roth is whatever we put in. Whatever the seed is taxed. The harvest, the growth of it is never taxed again.
4: And that's such a great analogy, too. I love that one.
5: Know.
4: It's so simple, but
5: pay taxes on the seed and the harvest, man. It's never taxed. And so, I die, Amy. Then it goes to my spouse. She can keep it the rest of her life. And with paying zero taxes on the growth, and at her death, it passes to the children 100% tax free. And now they've got the 10-year stretch where they can actually keep that Roth for 10 years. So your smart children will take it out the 365th day of the 10th year because it stays in that inherited Roth IRA for that full 10 years. But you do have to remove it by the end of the 10th year. But when you take that out the last day of the 10th year, 100% of that is non-taxable.
4: You're smart children. I love that. You threw that in there. It sounds like you've had a few conversations with individuals over the years. Like, well, probably not this one is who I'm gonna count on for that. Deciding, I know we've just a little bit of time left in our segment here, but you sometimes just have to sit down with your clients to determine if a Roth conversion is actually the right move for them.
5: Yeah, it's not good. It's not right for everybody, you know what I mean? So if you're always going to be in the 12% bracket and you're at the top of the 12% bracket, I'm certainly not going to recommend that we go to the 22% bracket for your Roth conversions. That's just not the way it works, you know? So everybody's different.

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2: That pivotal plan, that all-encompassing comprehensive plan that will get you to and through retirement. 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It all goes into that plan. And it all begins by reaching out. 615-614-8460. Text the word VISIT to that number as well. When we come back, we'll answer your questions right here on Pivoting Toward Retirement.
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2: 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Confidence is so important in retirement. And I think a lot of times we don't give ourselves credit just by starting the conversation, and having the confidence to reach out is really where it all begins. 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They work with clients from all backgrounds, all forms of wealth, and they would love to guide you if you're ready to start the process. A lot of times we think

0: when do we do that? Well, sooner than later, right, Greg? Probably better than to say, next week I'm retiring, I need a plan. You know, probably better to do it a few years, but you can still work with that, right?
1: You know, I get those from time to time.
0: We
1: can do it if it's right then. Or, you know, I take on clients that are already in retirement, too.
0: Oh, yeah.
1: I've got a couple that came in over the last week, and the mom came in. She's in her 80s. The daughter is 66. And, you know, and we're taking them both on as clients. And, you know, one of the things we don't have, and we're very glad that we don't have it, I've never put these minimums on. You know, I mean, you hear it on different TV commercials all the time on advisors who say, well, if you've got $1 million or if you've got $500,000, then all of a sudden you become important enough for us to see. And I don't work like that. Mm-hmm. We've got clients with $100,000 and that's, you know what? That $100,000 to that client, Amy, is just as important to the client that's got $3 million. And so I treat everybody the same. I mean, I make sure that I put the same goals, same emphasis, same annual reviews or biannual reviews, whatever the client asks for, I give them. And I put the same level of importance on the $100,000 as I do on the client that's got $2 or $3 million. We've always worked that way at Pivotal, and I'm never going to do it any other way because everybody needs help. And on that segment, before we get into these questions, I had last week a pilot come in, and he's right there at the doorstep of retiring in a couple months. He said to me, he said, you know, Greg, I feel bad. I feel like I should know more about finance, but, you know, I don't. And I said, you know, let's stop right there a minute. I said, because if you asked me, I'm in finance all day.
0: Perfect
1: every day.
0: Example.
1: I'm in retirement planning. But if you told me to get on your jet carrying 220 people, you know, and to fly it, I would look at you like like
0: three horns,
1: three eyeballs.
0: Yeah, there you go. We were on the same wavelength there, Greg.
1: As we usually are.
0: That's right.
1: But anyway, so that's the way I look. I don't care if you're a dentist, if you run a factory, if you're a pilot, if you're whatever you are, chances are the reason you're coming to me is that you don't know finance as well as somebody like myself.
0: Yeah.
1: And, you know, so I'm knee deep in it. We've got over 500 clients that we work with. We do all aspects of retirement planning. You know, we do Medicare planning. We do income planning. We do tax planning. We do estate planning. I mean, all of these areas that are so, so important. But chances are, if you're in another profession, you're not spending as much time as I do, you know, working in that field. That's in my wheelhouse. So I don't want anybody to ever come and sit down and talk with me and feel sorry because they don't know more about it than they should. I mean, like I said, I don't know anything about your profession. If you ask me something about that, I don't have a clue.
0: It's a great analogy. And we just don't put it in those terms. Sometimes we don't process it that way in our minds. And that's exactly a great example to share. We could share many more, you know, your doctor, your surgeon, things like that. That's great.
1: So, if you are thinking about unretiring, make sure you run that by me and I'll kind of give you some options that I would consider that it would be helpful.
0: Yeah, that was a great question. I'm glad we were able to get that in there. Thank you to those who sent in questions. If you've got a question, we might just share it here on our show from time to time. Talked with the team here at Pivotal Financial. Greg, thank you so much. Great show today. Really a lot of great insight. We're so glad that you, our listeners, could join us for this one. 615-614-8460 is that number once again. 615-614-8460. You can call it. You can text the word visit. 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Have a great week. We'll see you next week right here on Pivoting Toward Retirement.
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11: 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I am your host, Steve Summers, and I've got to tell you, we have got a fascinating show for you today. Now, if you're like most people, you may have noticed that when you hit 50, you kind of hit the wall. You know, between your joints, the heart, the brain, your eyes, your energy, you name it. Now, when you hit 50, you have to pay attention to your health. We all know that. So whether you're 40 or 50, or say in your 60s or 70s, or even older for that matter, our guest today says he's discovered something that you can unlock the key to feeling better at any age. This is exciting. What is it? What are we talking about? Why do you need to know about this? Well, stay tuned. Dr. Neil Levin is on the line here. Dr. Neil Levin is a chiropractor. He's a nutritionist. He's a longtime advisor for Purity Products. Welcome, Dr. Levin. So great to have you back on the show today. This is a big story, isn't it?
12: Oh, absolutely, Steve. And let's cut right to the chase here. That discovery you talked about at the top there, it's krill oil, because krill oil is simply amazing for us. It's great for the heart, great for the joints, fantastic for the brain, for the eyes. I mean, I have people coming into my clinic every single day, and they want to feel better. I mean, they want to feel physically better, stronger. They want their joints to feel comfortable, but they want to stay mentally sharp. They want to keep that brain thinking like it did when they were younger. They want to protect themselves from coronary heart disease and maintain those flexible, healthy, youthful arteries for wonderful circulation. Hey, Steve, they want to boost their energy. And
11: absolutely,
12: you know, why not? I mean, we deserve it, and that's what we're going to be talking about here today with this Krill Omega 50 Plus, which is the cutting edge combination, Steve, of krill oil, which is so fabulous for us. But we've infused the krill oil. Now, this is so important. We've infused the krill oil with the high omega 3 concentrated fish oil. You need to do that when you're dealing with krill, because krill just isn't high enough in omega 3. So many other important parameters and virtues, but you got to get that high omega 3 fish oil in there, and we've done that. So this is now the best of both worlds. But we didn't stop there. For the 50 plusers, we've added some vitamin D. We doubled the antioxidant power, and Steve, we actually increased the amount of krill by 67%. So this now becomes the finest omega-3 nutrient in the world, as far as I'm concerned.
11: This is very, very exciting. This krill oil sensation, I mean, it is all over the news, Dr. Neil Levin. Great studies are out there. Many experts are declaring that krill oil is better than fish oil. So give us this lowdown on this krill omega 50 plus formula.
12: Right. Steve, you know, if I told you, and we did talk about this before the show, that the is this one tiny pill that benefits the joints and the brain and memory, mood, coronary heart disease, wonderful for the arteries, makes your hair shine, great for the skin. I mean, what would you say to that?
11: Hey, where is it? Where can I get this stuff?
12: Right, and we have it. It's Krill Omega 50 Plus, and we're going to give it to everybody for free today. And that's really cool because Purity wants everybody to try this because they know they're going to see a huge difference. But get this. On top of that, for the first 1,000 people that call today, we're giving away a second gift because I just demanded this. You know, when we're dealing with the 50-plussers, and hey, you know, if you're 40 and you feel like your energy is low, this is for you also. But for people 50 and over, we're also giving away free B12 energy melts. I demanded this because, hey, as we're getting a little older, we don't absorb that B12 as well, and I want you to feel the benefits from this Krill Omega 50-plus. So I'm going to jack up those B12 levels for you today as well. You know what? A value proposition.
11: You know, when it comes to your health, it really is a win-win. This is amazing. I heard you say that this can actually reduce the risk of coronary heart disease. I mean, when you hear that, whose ears don't perk up after that? How exactly does that work anyway?
12: Right, right. Well, Krill Omega 50 Plus, remember, this is the combination of krill oil with the high omega-3, highly concentrated fish oil. So it's much higher in omega-3s than most krill oil formulas would be. So when we're dealing with the high omega-3 fish oil, we're talking about support for the HDL cholesterol, healthy, youthful, flexible arteries. That's so great for the circulation, heart muscles, strength, platelet activity, red blood cells that stay nice and soft and flexible so they can work their way through those little capillaries. Oh, what about triglycerides? That becomes so important. So this Krill Omega 50 Plus supports the heart in so many ways. And, you know, the bottom line is we need to think about this because as we're getting a little older, 50 plus, maybe mid-40s, certainly 60s and 70s, it's decision time. I mean, you know your body's not working the way it did when you were in your 30s.
11: Exactly.
12: The energy might not be there. You need to make a decision. Are you going to take it laying down and just let yourself get old, or are you going to do something about it? Are you going to stay physically active? Are you going to do the things you need to stay healthy? And getting these omega-3s, the krill oil, the vitamin D, the antioxidants make such a difference. This is a game changer for anybody in that 50-plus age group.
11: Doc, this is absolutely great information. I know that omega-3s, talk about that just for a second, are best known for their cardiovascular benefits, and they're certainly also known as brain food. Now, we've discussed this in some of the past shows. If you would, touch on the brain benefits for our listeners listening out there today, and tell us why you say that supplementing with omega-3s isn't just a good idea for the brain, but an absolute necessity.
12: Oh, this is such an important point that you're bringing up. Absolutely. For brain health, we must get these omega-3s back in there. You know, when you think about omega-3s and you think about brain health and memory and mood and feeling sharp, you really want to single out the DHA component. That's the docosahexaenoic acid. You know what, Steve? Your brain is 60% fat by weight. And of that, 25% needs to be DHA. You know what I use an analogy in my practice? People understand calcium and bone health, right? If you don't have calcium in your diet and you don't supplement with calcium, your bones are going to get brittle and weak. You understand that, right?
11: Right, exactly.
12: That's what happens to bones. Bones need calcium for their normal strength and structure. Now, with the brain, it's the same. DHA for normal structure. We use this for one brain neuron to communicate with another, to build out the brain, to make the serotonin, the dopamine, all the feel-good neurotransmitters. So must have it, must get it back in there. So important. And with this Krill Omega 50 Plus, we've increased the level of DHA because we put the concentrated omega-3s in there. Now, with Krill Omega 50 Plus, you're going to get 130 milligrams of DHA per serving, Steve.
11: Wow.
12: The leading brand of krill oil, you're going to get 24.
11: Excellent.
12: 24 in the leading brand, you're going to get 130 with Krill Omega 50 Plus. That's why this is so incredible for the brain.
11: This is absolutely exciting. I got to tell you, though, during the last Krill show that we did together, you totally shocked me, Doc. I remember this specifically. You said that.
12: Tell me, I'm on the edge of my seat. What did I say?
11: You said, and I remember, that the studies show that krill oil improves joint comfort in just 7 days. Now, if the benefits for the brain and the heart didn't perk my ears up, that certainly would. If you would, touch on the study and tell us how this works.
12: Right, right. That was a great study. In fact, that's the reason I started taking krill oil about 5-6 years ago. Mm-hmm. Pilot study, double-blind, placebo-controlled, exactly what you want to see out of the Journal of the American College of Nutrition. Now, participants got 300 milligrams of krill oil or placebo. Now, remember, in Krill Omega 50 Plus, we're giving you even more. We're giving you 500 milligrams of krill oil, so even more potent. But the participants in the study that got the krill oil got some amazing joint benefits, Steve. Get this. In just 7 days, and you remember this from the last show, but yeah. In just 7 days, they were 28% more comfortable. That's a jaw-dropper. When I read that, I immediately went out and bought my first bottle of krill oil. But after 30 days, they were 38% more comfortable. The researchers didn't stop there. They looked at flexibility of the joints. They looked at function of the joints. All improved, and I call this the krill oil advantage. So if you're out there and you're taking fish oil, well, fish oil is great. I mean, fish oil is in here. It's so important, but you're not going to get the same joint advantages just on krill. You're not going to experience this joint comfort benefit that we get specifically from the krill. And remember, in Krill Omega 50 Plus, we've jacked up the levels of the krill 67% more. So in terms of dosage, fantastic.
11: That's big. That is absolutely big. Hey, I was on the website, and the testimonials on the Krill Omega 50 Plus, they're incredible. I mean, people obviously love this product. I'd like to share a couple of my favorites here.
12: Sure, sure.
11: Believer writes in, she's a female age 45 to 54 from Georgia. She rates it 5 out of 5 stars. She writes, this has helped. Less grind on my knees when climbing up the steps. Beneficial to my overall health, both physically and mentally. I just feel better, is what she said. Also, Safety Susan, age 55 to 64 from Sacramento, California. She writes to 5 out of 5 stars. I was a little worried about fishy aftertaste. However, I have not burped it even once because I like it better than regular fish oil. The capsule size is smaller and it's easy to swallow. This is big. The capsule size being smaller.
12: You know, and I'm really glad you picked that one out because Safety Suzanne picks out a very important point there. I don't think we've really harped on this enough because people have trouble swallowing those huge horse pills, you know, those huge omega-3 pills. These are tiny. So this is why this is such a breakthrough. These capsules are so small and easy to swallow. Anybody can easily swallow them. But at the same time, we've increased the dosage of krill by 67%. We've boosted the antioxidant power. The vitamin D is in there. We supercharged the whole thing with the high omega-3, highly concentrated fish oil. So important for the heart. So yeah, Safety Suzanne, she really nailed it there. I want to read a couple myself. This one in front of me, Blessed. She's in the 55 to 64 age bracket, Fort Worth, Texas, 5 out of 5 stars. She writes, I was experiencing brain fog. I couldn't remember things at work. Felt I was slowing down mentally. Purity was offering a free bottle. I've been taking it for a year, and I swear by it. I have experienced a difference in my brain and body. Good for you, Blessed. Let me read one more. Odie, 54. Male in the 55 to 64 category, 5 out of 5 stars. He's from Canada. He writes, awesome experience. I started taking Krill Omega 50 Plus about 5 weeks ago and have nothing but good things to say about it. I'm experiencing more benefits than I thought possible. The most noticeable is that I feel more mentally alert. I'm finding it easier to get out of bed in the morning. I feel satisfied with 6 to 8 hours of sleep. I wake up with an energy that I haven't felt in a long, long time. You know what? I'm not surprised at these testimonials at all because, again, I take this product myself. Mm-hmm. It's fabulous. My patients love the Krill Omega 50 Plus. They feel it in their joints. They feel it in their brain. They feel it in their energy, their circulation. They just feel better. That's what everybody tells me when they get in this Krill Omega 50 Plus.
11: Now, Dr. Neil Levin, talk for a minute, if you would, about the B12 energy melts, too. This is really right. An exciting addition.
12: So important.
11: You gave these away in our last Krill show as well. And the feedback has been absolutely overwhelming. People simply love the energy, the pep, the vigor they feel when they have their B12 levels restored with these. And now Purity's going to do it again. So 2 free bottles here today for the listeners. Tell us about this.
12: Yeah, remember, first of all the listeners today that pick up the phone and call are going to get a free bottle of this Krill Omega 50 Plus, amazing with the krill oil, 67% more krill oil, the high omega-3 fish oil, boosting those omega-3 levels, so critical for the heart, for the skin, for the hair, for the eyes. On top of that, we added the vitamin D. So important, so pure, so pristine. But now, the B12 energy melts. Why are they here? I said to Purity, I said, guys, we're dealing with the 50-plussers here. Even people of 45, 50, 60, 70, they're having more trouble absorbing the B12. And B12 is critical. You think B12, think energy. If your energy is low and you're in your 50s or 60s, I mean, it may be a B12 issue. B12 helps the body to make red blood cells. We need that to carry oxygen to the tissue, so important for energy. B12 helps us to burn carbohydrates and turn them into energy. 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So these B12 energy melts, they're fantastic. You put one on your tongue, tastes delicious. 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And what B12 energy melts do is they help bump up your levels of B12. And if you were a little low on B12, you really do feel a difference. 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
11: 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Now, Doc, I've seen these ads where they say that krill oil is 48 times stronger than fish oil. Is that true? Does that make any sense?
12: Well, you know, obviously these are the krill guys talking, right?
11: Right, right, right.
12: But you could look at it both ways. Let's get into krill in just a moment. But first, let's pat the fish oil guys on the shoulder because, you know, you could say that the fish oil is better and stronger. But we're talking about the concentrated high omega-3 fish oil here because it's higher in the omega-3s, the EPA and DHA that are so important for the heart, the brain, the memory, mood, your eyes, your skin, your hair, your nails. So in one sense, you could say, well, the fish oil is better. But in another sense, I have to hand it to the krill guys because in terms of antioxidant power, krill oil is extraordinary. And it's because there's a molecule in krill oil that's naturally occurring called astaxanthin. And this astaxanthin, Steve, this is one of the most powerful antioxidants we've ever discovered. Steve, by one measure of antioxidant activity, it's 6,000 times stronger than vitamin C.
11: Wow.
12: So amazing antioxidant power in the krill. And now, as we're getting older, 50-plussers like myself, I'm 52, and we don't make as many antioxidants naturally. Our antioxidant systems are kind of slowing down, and at the same time, we're producing more free radicals naturally. This is why we call it Krill Omega 50+, extra antioxidant power and extra krill. Remember, 500 milligrams of krill instead of 300, that's 67% more. Plus, the vitamin D, so important for us. And this is just an incredible value proposition. I have folks, they were going out and they were getting the krill separately and the fish oil separately, the antioxidants, the vitamin. You could spend $75 doing that.
9: No kidding.
12: You're getting it all for free today. This is the best of both worlds, this combination product with the krill and the fish oil. It's not one being better than the other. They're both great. And this is the best of both worlds.
9: You know, thank God for Purity products. I'm serious. Seriously, because when you think about where our food supply is gone and where we are today, we have to have something that allows us to feel better as we age, to age gracefully. It's amazing to me as we talk
12: about
9: this.
12: And that's why I love the way that Purity gives away the free bottles. Because, you know, people can be skeptical.
9: Sure.
12: They should be skeptical. But now they can be skeptical and they say, okay, you know what? This sounds pretty important. I'm going to give this a go. It's only going to cost me $6.95. And they get it and they try it out. And what they start to see, because it doesn't take long. Remember that joint study, 7 days, 28% more comfortable. What they start to see is, hey, I'm more comfortable. I feel better. They notice their energy is better. And they realize, hey, you know what? This is important. And they tell their friends and they tell their relatives and they tell their loved ones. And Purity's been doing business this way for, I don't know, 20 years now. Let's look at one more. You know, this is a great testimonial by Gracie. 5 out of 5 stars, she writes, it works. I feel a difference in my joints after only 1 week. Also, you have the nicest staff. That's what Gracie writes. You have the nicest staff. People are going to appreciate working with Purity. They're a fantastic company. They put their money where their mouth is. They give out free bottles, and you try it, and you're like, wow, this is great stuff. Thank God for Purity.
9: Let's talk about the heart health for a moment. It's probably the single greatest concern that people face as they age. So anything that we can do to boost heart health becomes really a top priority. You know this, I know this, and those folks out there know this as well. And I know you mentioned earlier that omega-3s literally lower our risk of coronary heart disease. Do I have that correct? Because that's a big statement.
12: You know, absolutely. I mean, protecting the heart, this is what put omega-3s on the map back in the 70s. Dr. Dierberg discovered, you know, how protective they were for the Eskimos. Mm-hmm. By the way, he's a wonderful guy. I had lunch with him a year or two ago. Great conversation. But bottom line is, omega-3s protect our heart in so many ways. They promote a smooth, rhythmical heartbeat, important for the body's normal inflammatory response in the heart muscle, inside the arteries and veins. They promote those youthful, flexible arteries, so important for circulation. They promote healthy blood platelet activity, healthy red blood cell activity. They support a healthy blood pressure. That's very important. Triglycerides. So they do so much for the heart. So simply amazing cardiovascular protection with these omega-3s.
9: It just keeps getting better, doesn't it? Hey, you know, I got to remind our listeners.
12: I have patients come in here all the time, and I'm like, are you taking your omega-3s? I hope you're still taking your omega-3s. You know, they're afraid to say no. 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Take your omega-3s. In fact, if there was only one nutrient that I could take, Steve, honest to God, if there was only one nutrient that I could take, hands down, it's omega-3s. That's the first most important nutrient you could take. And this krill omega 50 plus, I love the way they combine the krill oil with the fish oil, so you're getting the best of both worlds. Can't beat it.
9: I've got to remind our listeners out there about this free bottle deal that's going on. 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Doc, this study you sent me on this omega-3s and the memory is amazing. It seems that the participants taking omega-3s had some pretty incredible benefits here. When you talk about memory, that is something that kind of slips as we get older. Tell us more about this, would you?
12: Right. This was a great study, an important study, because what they did here was very interesting. This out of the journal Neurology, and what they did is they checked the omega-3 level in the red blood cells of women, 1,000 women, older women. So this is a big study, 1,000 women. Mm-hmm. But then again, 8 years later, and the women were on average 78 years old at this point, they did MRI scans of the women's brains. And what they found, Steve, this is so amazing, they found that the brain volume for the women that had higher omega-3 indexes, in other words, they had more omega-3s in their red blood cells, the women that had more omega-3s in their red blood cells, they had higher brain volume. They were actually maintaining more of the youthful size of the brain. Their brains were bigger. You could see it plainly in the MRI measurements. That's really great. Cool. But not only that, there's a very important part of the brain known as the hippocampus, a very important part of the brain that facilitates learning, facilitates memory. And there was greater brain volume in the hippocampus for people that had more omega-3s in their red blood cells. That's how you can really measure how much omega-3 someone's taking in. So if you take omega-3s, you will raise your omega-3 index. We know this. It's a fact. You take omega-3s, you raise that up. So you want to have more omega-3s in your bloodstream. Very important. That's how it infuses into all the cell membranes, into the joints, into the brain, etc. So take the krill omega 50 plus. You get the krill oil, 67% more krill oil. So fantastic for the joints. You get the high omega 3 fish oil, vitamin D in there as well, astaxanthin for extra antioxidant power, and protect that brain, protect your memory, facilitate that quick, that youthful thinking that's so fun to have. When you feel sharp, when you feel like your brain is working great, you have that brain energy, it's more fun to be in a conversation. You feel better, you wake out of bed, you have that energy, you feel mentally alert, you feel alive. That's the way I want to feel. That's the way young people feel. That's why we put this in this Krill Omega 50 plus. We want people to feel younger. We want people to maintain their youthful vigor and attitude, and that's what this Krill Omega 50 plus is all about.
9: All right, I got to tell you, Dr. Levin, I take the Krill Omega 50 Plus, and one of the things that I absolutely love about the pill is that it's so small. I mean, it's so easy to take, and so much better than trying to swallow one of those omega-3 horse pills, you know, the bigger ones. Anyone can take these with ease, and that's what's great about it. Tell us, how did you supercharge this formula while at the same time shrinking the capsule size? 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
12: It's so amazing. 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
9: Right.
12: 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Don't worry. You're definitely going to get that. But if you're one of the first 1,000 callers, then you get the free B12 Energy Melt. So, no, we need to talk about that one more time, but I want you to get that too, and I demand this, because this is Krill Omega 50 Plus. We want this for the folks. Hey, if you're in your 40s and you feel run down, it's great for you too, but 50, 60, 70, 70s, folks in that age bracket, they're not absorbing the B12 as well because they're losing some of the intrinsic factors in the GI tract that are responsible for absorbing the B12. So now you put the B12 energy melt on your tongue, tastes delicious, and it just gets in there and boosts up those levels of B12. What do you feel? 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
15: Hi there, and welcome to Healthline by the fine folks at Purity Products. One of my favorite guests is on the line. We've got Chris Killam, also known as the Medicine Hunter, standing by now. CNN calls Chris the Indiana Jones of natural medicine because he's constantly scouring the globe searching for natural remedies. You may have seen Chris on the Dr. Oz show or maybe on PBS or CBS and also on Fox News where he does a health segment. He's been featured in the New York Times and also on ABC's 2020. Anyway, Chris is joining us today to discuss not one, but three of the hottest nutritional ingredients out there on the market today. Even better, he's teamed up with Purity today to give away a complimentary bottle to everyone out there in the listening audience. So do not, I repeat, do not change that dial. But first, a quick introduction. Chris Killam is an author and an educator. He's written 14 books. He's conducted research in over 30 countries. Again, he's been on with Oprah and Friends and Dr. Oz. Chris, welcome back to the show.
16: Thank you so much. It's always a pleasure to have a great conversation with you.
15: Now, most of us are super busy these days. We want to stay healthy, but quite frankly, it can be daunting. you know, with all the different supplements out there. Now, Chris, you've traveled all over the world learning about different natural remedies. So you really know which ingredients to look for. So tell me this, besides a good multivitamin and some fish oil, maybe a few other things, go into the three super hot nutrients you've been so jazzed about lately.
16: Well, I'm happy to do that. The three super nutrients, as we like to say, are a green tea extract, a turmeric extract called curcumin, and an extract from red wine called resveratrol. And apropos of what you said about my traveling around the world, I've extensively investigated these in their host countries. So I've been in the green tea plantations of China and India and worked with top researchers of this ingredient in those countries. With turmeric, I've been deeply involved with turmeric researchers in India and seen all of that. And with resveratrol, I've worked with scientists in Europe and also in California and Chile and South Africa, all of which are major red wine producing areas. So I've had the opportunity to investigate these things in the field, meet with the top scientists, and my conclusion is that green tea, curcumin from turmeric root, and resveratrol from red wine are remarkable health-enhancing agents that everybody can benefit from in a very, very substantial way.
15: Now, Chris, let's talk about these big three. And it's interesting that they're all found in our diet and all are considered superfoods. The green tea, the curcumin, the resveratrol. Why did you want to combine the three? There's always a method to your madness, if I can say it that way, because you combine these things together. You call it a real game changer.
16: Well, you know, when I look at these, there actually isn't a reason to put them all in separate products. They do go very well together. As you said, they're all food derived. So it's kind of like you can make a salad if you choose out of many vegetables. You don't just have to have a bowl of lettuce or a bowl of cucumbers. And while that's a little bit simplistic, the fact is that all of these are very, very rich in groups of protective compounds that are both antioxidant, so they actually protect our organ systems, so they maintain a healthy inflammatory status in the body. And this is really a big breakthrough. I also like the idea that people can get a concentrated supplement of green tea extract, curcumin extract, and resveratrol in one product with truly meaningful amounts of each one, and not have to go out and basically buy a shopping cart full of stuff.
15: Now, let's dive into the headlines and the research, especially on this green tea, because it's absolutely amazing. I know in Asia they've been using it for thousands of years for healthy aging, but what are you seeing recently in the press? I know you told me the Nutrition Research Journal in its July 2012 issue revealed that green tea significantly increased plasma antioxidant activity and whole blood glutathione. Can you recap some of these headlines and tell me why you're such a green tea advocate?
16: Okay, what you just said about increasing plasma antioxidant activity is really critical. There are many antioxidants that people consume that don't actually wind up in the body, or they don't wind up in the body in any significant amounts. The green tea antioxidants, which we know are among the most highly beneficial antioxidants in the entire world, are very well absorbed. They improve plasma antioxidant activity. That is the blood concentration of antioxidants. So what happens is you get this great concentration of antioxidant substances, which are protective compounds, floating around in the body and protecting the cells of your body, your organs, every part of your body from premature destruction due to exposure to environmental pollutants and things in the diet. With regard to the whole blood glutathione, when we take in the right antioxidants, and not all antioxidant compounds are the right antioxidants, our bodies produce more of its own super protective compound called glutathione. So you take in the green tea extract, you build the antioxidant activity in your blood, and you also cause your body to produce this enormously beneficial, very well-studied, very powerful protective substance called glutathione. So it is remarkable. This isn't something that most high antioxidant foods or supplement ingredients do, but it does happen with a concentrated, properly made green tea extract.
15: All right, let's switch gears and talk about this curcumin, which is number two on your list. And by the way, these three ingredients are all found in the new green tea combo formula. We're going to be offering a free bottle in a few minutes, but talk to me about the curcumin, which is spelled C-U-R-C-U-M-I-N. Now, most people haven't heard of it, but scientists and researchers know it's one of the most powerful superfoods on the planet. It can positively influence our DNA, maintain joint comfort, healthy inflammation, and more. Can you share some of the incredible headlines on curcumin and tell us why you use this? And we talked about this off air a few minutes ago, this patented curcumin with greater absorption.
16: Okay. Well, first of all, I think while people might not know the term curcumin, they may well know turmeric root, which is a yellow spice, and it shows up in curries, and it's part of the 5,000-year-old Indian Ayurvedic system of medicine. I've been studying turmeric and its derivative curcumin since the 1970s, and I'll say this right off the bat, that there are almost no plant materials in the world as extensively studied as this. A couple of thousand studies can be found in the scientific and medical literature. We know that curcumin is powerfully antioxidant. We know that it has a remarkable capacity to protect the liver, and the liver is our primary detoxifying organ. It greatly enhances joint health. So if people are experiencing joint discomfort due to overuse, this really helps to relieve that. And it's also what we call cardioprotective. It helps to protect the heart. It helps to maintain normal, healthy cholesterol. And one last thing that is really kind of astounding is that curcumin actually causes your body to produce what are called neuroprotective factors in the brain. So it causes your body to produce these agents in the brain that protect the actual tissue of the nerves and the brain itself. There's almost nothing else that we know of that does this. Specifically, the curcumin that you mentioned offers about 7 times the absorption of other curcumin. So when you take 250 milligrams of this stuff, you get about 7 times the activity that you would if you took, say, a comparable amount of another curcumin extract. So this, in my opinion, is one of the most life-enhancing, protective, totally beneficial substances on Earth, and it has just decades of scientific and medical studies to back it up.
15: Now, Chris, I know that we talked already about the green tea in the curcumin in your new green tea formula, which Purity is giving away for free today. But first, tell me about the third nutrient on the list, the resveratrol, which is super hot right now. Share with us some of the headlines and the science behind resveratrol. I know the French love it, but why is it on your short list?
16: Well, resveratrol is one of those remarkable compounds that I just sort of shake my head at how many different things it does. It is found in grapes, in wine grapes. It also shows up in cranberries. What we know about resveratrol is that, like green tea and also like curcumin extract, it's profoundly antioxidant. But more than that, it shows significant properties. When you look at some of the things in the body that happen during aging as a result of fat accumulation in tissue and insulin sensitivity, resveratrol helps to protect against those things. It's a powerful immune regulator. And you know, our immune system is responsible for keeping us healthy. It is remarkably beneficial for the heart. And this is why it's considered one of the keys to the so-called French paradox. You know, the French drink a lot of red wine, they eat a lot of cheese, they smoke cigarettes, and they stay slim and they have good cardiovascular health, which just seems completely unfair. But resveratrol appears to be key in that. And additionally, there is a brain benefit like there is with the curcumin with blood flow to the brain. So when you take resveratrol, you get brain blood flow. This means you get more oxygen to the tissues of the brain. So this is on my short list for all those reasons and for about a dozen more that would just plain take too long to explain.
15: All right, again, we're talking with Chris Killam, also known as the Indiana Jones of natural medicine, sometimes called the medicine hunter as well. Chris, let's laser in on how this wonderful formula that you created in conjunction with Purity Products. I know that Purity's been in business now for what is it, over 20 years. They've got a top rating from the Better Business Bureau. And people can get a complimentary bottle of this green tea CR today. We'll give that number out in a few minutes. But first, Chris, before we tell our listeners how they can get their very own complimentary bottle of green tea CR, tell me this. If you wanted to buy this green tea plus the patented curcumin plus the resveratrol, I mean, you spend close to probably at least $75 for all three bottles in the store. And yet today, Purity Products is giving away a free bottle. How are they able to do this?
16: Well, you can consider it kind of a smart bet. And what I mean by that, first of all, Purity's big, but they're also very strategic. They know that if a person who's listening will pick up the phone, call in and get their free bottle, and it really is free, as in free, as in it doesn't cost you money, if that person will try the product, take it as recommended, they're going to feel it. And when they feel it, they're going to say, gee, I want this as part of my regular daily regimen. 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
15: Chris, hold that thought. 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
1: Know that green tea has thermogenic properties. That is, it has heat-generating properties in the body, so it actually causes your body to burn more calories. So when you eat a meal, you're going to burn more calories from that meal as a result of taking a good, well-made, concentrated green tea extract. In addition, it has specific fat oxidation properties. It actually burns fat. I'm not suggesting that you're going to lose 20 pounds in a week, but I am saying that this is going to help your body to metabolize fat more efficiently. Over time, taking a green tea extract can help you to have a better fat to lean muscle ratio. So from a weight control standpoint, this is very good news. Additionally, green tea helps to stabilize blood glucose or blood sugar. And unstable blood sugar is one of the contributing factors to increased weight. So by stabilizing blood sugar, you have an effect on weight control and weight management. So it's really quite remarkable stuff. You need enough of it. We've got enough of it in green tea CR. It has to be the right extract. We've got the right extract. But the science is there for healthy weight management.
2: All right. Now, Chris, you say that with Purity's formula, it provides you with about 3 cups worth of green tea in each 2-capsule serving. So you get all of the green tea's concentrated benefits for energy, for heart health, for alertness in just 2 caps. Plus, you get the curcumin and the resveratrol, too. So it's easy. You call it your daily shortcut to better health. Explain this idea of a healthy shortcut and explain some of the top benefits as well.
1: Well, I mean, you could, for example, drink 3 cups of good concentrated green tea each day, eat at least 1 really rich curry made with a lot of turmeric root, and drink a couple of glasses of red wine. You could do that every day. Most people will not do that every day, but they still might want the benefits of 3 of the biggest superstar protective health-enhancing nutrients on the entire planet. So when I call this a daily shortcut, I'm simply saying that you can get in a capsule, in a good capsule, what you'd otherwise have to get by drinking a few cups of tea, eating at least 1 large, you know, turmeric-laden curry every day, and drinking a couple of glasses of concentrated red wine.
2: Again, we're talking with Chris Killam, the medicine hunter. Now, in this new green tea CR formula from Purity, it's really about the research. Share with us some of your favorite studies and the headlines on the curcumin that we didn't get to yet. I know this is one of your favorite ingredients for joint comfort and even for brain health.
1: Well, I especially like the liver protective, heart protective, and joint modifying properties of this stuff. The liver is our greatest detoxifying organ, and we know that we're constantly bombarded by toxins in the environment. In fact, blood studies show that newborn babies contain 200 industrial pollutants in their blood at the time of birth. So we need a functioning, super healthy, very strong liver. We might not think about our livers that much, but we need that. Mm-hmm. And we know that curcumin protects the liver. It keeps it strong. From a cardiac standpoint, it's highly beneficial for the heart. It's very good for maintaining healthy cholesterol and healthy platelet levels. And from a joint standpoint, we have innumerable studies showing overall improvement in joint health and relief and stable inflammatory activity, better joint mobility as a result of taking curcumin. I like the brain protective studies as well. You know, curcumin delivers all this. So I regard it as one of the single most important things that you can put in your body. And I'm very well aware that most people are not going to eat enough raw turmeric root to get the benefits that they should and that they can get from a concentrated curcumin extract.
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0: 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Call now. All right, back to the show. Chris, I don't want to get too technical here, but these antioxidants in green tea are classified as polyphenols. And they really are super powerful and well-respected by scientists. But in this green tea CR formula, there's more. It's got the green tea, it's got the curcumin, the resveratrol that we talked about, plus grape seed extract, bioflavonoids, vitamin C. Can you talk to me about this array of really super antioxidants and polyphenols that you've put in the formula?
1: Well, yeah, I won't say that we kind of went overkill, but I will say that we really, really developed an efficient, comprehensive program here. Grape seed extract contain a group of highly specialized antioxidant compounds that not only do much of what I've already described, but also enhance the physical integrity of tissue in the blood vessels and the skin. So we put those in there for extra boost in antioxidant activity, but also for a specific type of activity that isn't as much addressed by the green tea, the curcumin, and the resveratrol. The bioflavonoids enhance the overall activity of vitamin C, and vitamin C itself is one of the most important nutrients that we can possibly take in. So I would say that we were very, very thorough. You know, when we went through what could be in this product, we said, you know, what would happen if we put in grape seed extract, bioflavonoids, and vitamin C? We realized that we would have an utterly superior formula. And just to reiterate, I want people to experience dynamic health. I want people to feel great. This formula, the Green Tea CR, will make you feel great. And that's the purpose of it.
0: All right, Chris, I love this Green Tea CR combination formula. And remember, the CR stands for curcumin and resveratrol. I love that with this complimentary bottle today, our listeners can get started for free. That's great value. What would people expect to pay if they bought all of these separately in the store?
1: Well, I think if they bought high-quality products that contain these ingredients, they'd be into it for about $75 or so, possibly even $80.
0: Yeah.
1: So they'd wind up spending appreciably more than they're going to spend on the green TCR formula. And they still wouldn't get the grapeseed extract. They still wouldn't get the pine bark extract, the bioflavonoids, or the vitamin C.
0: Chris, what kind of results can people expect to see? What can they expect to feel once they start taking this formula?
1: I think that people will feel greater joint mobility and comfort. I think they'll feel more energy. Because these ingredients also help to stabilize and maintain natural healthy blood sugar control, I think they'll have more sustained energy throughout the day. And I would just suspect that people will have an experience of greater vitality. When you have a more highly functional immune system, you just feel more energy and better overall. It's kind of, you know, like those days when you get up and go, wow, I feel great. This is a wow, I feel great formula.
0: Now, Chris, the Green Tea CR, let me get this straight. It provides about 3 cups worth of green tea in each 2-capsule serving. Plus, you get the antioxidant equivalent of several servings of fruits and vegetables. Plus, you get the resveratrol and the joint comfort and brain function benefits of the curcumin. I mean, wow, all in one formula. In the last 2 minutes, talk to me about this shortcut to better health and why you want everyone listening to this program to call now for that complimentary bottle of Green Tea CR.
1: Okay. Fortunately, there's an immense body of science that has been growing steadily for the past 20 years, and it's really rich science now. We know that of the various plant-derived substances that exist, green tea extract, curcumin extract, and resveratrol extract are at the absolute top of the list of protective, vitality-enhancing, overall health-promoting compounds. There just isn't anything like these. They're in the green tea CR standing for curcumin and resveratrol, product in meaningful amounts. People will take this product. They're going to feel the difference. You're going to feel energy. You're going to feel more vitality. You're just plain going to feel better, kind of more fluid and in that flow of good health. Sure. So I want people to experience that. And given that they can get a free bottle, I'm also not saying, now put yourself at great risk and spend a lot of money. I'd say, no, try it free. Let the product speak for itself.
0: Chris Killam, as always, fascinating information. We appreciate your insight. Thanks so much.
1: Thank you. It's always a pleasure to speak with you.
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5: From ABC News, I'm Chuck Severson. Dramatic rescues 10 days after the Nepal floods. A man and a woman today were pulled out alive from a hydropower tunnel in a house. That's from Nepal's prime minister's office. More than 1,300 people are dead. Nearly 5,000 others are missing, says Nepal's disaster agency. Newly arrived in Moscow for talks to try to end the Russia-Ukraine war, U.S. diplomat Steve Witkoff and President Trump's son-in-law, Jared Kushner. ABC's Patrick Reeval.
6: There's little expectation that this time will be more successful. Russia has intensified bombing Kyiv since the director of the CIA made a rare trip to Moscow last week, also urging Putin to negotiate. All signs suggest for now that Putin still believes he can win the war by further escalating it.
5: After the mistrial declared in the Massachusetts trial of Lindsay Clancy, the mother who admitted to killing her three children, Dr. Yalda Safai, a psychiatrist, was asked about getting help for postpartum trouble.
7: People who are in big cities such as New York City or Los Angeles have direct access to more care, whereas there's places that are maternal deserts, so to speak. There isn't a single psychiatrist or a single treatment center in their vicinity that can help them, that they can reach out to.
5: Sentenced to 60 days in jail, former Kentucky Governor Matt Bevin for repeatedly failing to provide financial records in a child support case. The attorney representing that now adult person adopted years ago called on the court to put the former Republican Kentucky governor behind bars. Bevin's lawyer argued for home confinement. Judge Angela Johnson.
8: You have done nothing to show the court that you are willing to act in good faith. And I cannot reward that.
5: But the judge says after 30 days, if there's cooperation, Bevin could get out. An immigration officer charged with lying to federal investigators about shooting a Venezuelan man has posted bail. You're listening to ABC News.
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5: He was surprised, says the lawyer for former Philadelphia labor leader John Dougherty, released from prison after President Trump granted a commutation. Attorney George Paquetto defending the action.
11: They require proof and evidence and context and explanation to the nth degree.
5: He says the commutation was so Dougherty could care for his sick wife. He was serving 6 years for bribing a Philadelphia city council member and stealing nearly $600,000 from the electrical workers union. some relief for parts of the country still suffering with blistering heat and violent weather. ABC News forecaster Lee Goldberg.
0: On to the temperatures driving this heat and the storms. You see triple-digit feel-like readings from the plains into the Carolinas. Thankfully, more comfortable air, places like Chicago, all the way into New York City in the 70s Sunday and Monday. It's not bad in D.C. and Raleigh as well.
5: Two Pacific hurricanes, Carina and Lowell, are kicking up surf in Hawaii. Carina is expected to weaken and stay away. Lowell could grow into a Category 5 with winds over 157 miles an hour and maybe take a sharp turn staying west of the islands, but still sending wind, high waves, and rain. Her hometown, Knoxville, Tennessee, remembered Dolly Parton and her music yesterday, not with a somber memorial, but a festive parade. One of the organizers, C.J. McCullough.
12: She's beautiful. She's wonderful. She was the moment. We miss her.
5: The parade included music, dancing, and puppets in Parton's likeness. Chuck Sievertson, ABC News.
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15: Welcome to Retirement Ready Radio. My name's Pete Benson. I'll be your host today. I hope everything's going well, and I hope by listening to this show today, it's going to get better. As we talk about strategic steps to a successful retirement, they are strategic, and they are steps, and they do lead to a successful retirement. I think that's what you want. That's what everyone wants. Thanks for tuning into our show today. On last week's show, I talked about how too many people walk into retirement with a pile of accounts instead of a real plan. Let me tell you about a couple I met recently. We will call them Jim and Carol. They did everything right. They saved faithfully. They paid off their house and other debts. They hit that magic retirement age. On paper, they were in great shape. But when Jim slid their statements across my desk, he said something that stopped me. He said, "We're not afraid of dying. We're afraid of retiring and messing this up." They didn't need more products or more charts. They needed a clear step-by-step strategy. When to claim Social Security, which accounts to tap first for income, how to create dependable, reliable income that would last, and how to protect what they've built from taxes and inflation and other things. Once we laid out those strategic steps, the fear shifted to confidence. I could see it in their eyes. Retirement stopped being a question mark and started looking like a plan they could actually live. That's what part two of this series is all about: strategic steps to a successful retirement. Part two today. Today we're going to build on last week and dig deeper into how you can turn your savings into a strategy and your strategy into the retirement that you've been working towards for decades. Again, welcome to Retirement Ready Radio, the show that helps you build a secure, worry-free retirement and future. I'm Pete Benson. Each week, we cut through the noise and focus on practical strategies for your retirement success. I have an announcement. I made it last week. Maybe you missed it. John Maxson, my business partner, and I recently, just a few months ago, wrote another book just for you, the listeners of our weekly radio show. Now, we give it to other people, too, but the brainchild came from all the questions we received about what were the topics that people wanted to hear on the radio. And so we talked about chapters 1 and 2 last week. I'm going to summarize those, so don't worry if you missed it or forgot. And then we're going to go into chapters 3, 4, and 5. This book is titled Strategic Steps. Folks, having a retirement that is successful, there is a strategy to it. Having a team in sports that's successful, it takes strategy. You don't just show up. You need to have a plan. You need to have a strategy in order for it to be successful. Otherwise, you're just winging it, and it likely won't be as successful as you want. Now, last week, in case you missed it, the entire show is discussing the first two chapters of the book that I have in my hand right here, Strategic Steps to a Successful Retirement. I'm holding it. Number one was how to custom design your financial plan to match your life, your dreams, and your values. Wow, that's very, very important. How to custom design your financial plan to match your life and your dreams and your values. As we get started in today's show, I want to throw out there the Ready Retirement Toolkit that we're going to be handing out and mailing out to many families this coming week, and I hope you'll be one of those. In there is a copy of this new book that we wrote called Strategic Steps to a Successful Retirement, and then we're throwing in two other booklets of very helpful, pertinent information for you. Here's one of our most popular. There's a booklet in there called Tax-Efficient Strategies in Today's Economy. Wow. You need to read that. It's a quick little read of a booklet we put together, and then another booklet called Inflation in Retirement. How do you receive all that? We're going to mail it out to you this week. This isn't something you download. It's something we mail out to you. 615-488-9303. I'm Pete Benson with Retirement Ready Radio. 615-488-9303 to receive your toolkit, or just text the word toolkit to 615-488-9303. So the first subject that we tackled was the importance of having a plan. The second important point that we covered was why income is the true king of retirement planning. Why income is the true king of retirement planning. That's exactly why Tony Robbins, in his book, Money, Master the Game, says this very important statement. In retirement, income is the outcome. Folks, there really is nothing more important in the key to having a successful retirement than building a customized income plan for you and your family. Let's say you're retired right now. Do you have a written income plan that with your advisor, when you meet with them once or twice a year, they can show you exactly where you're at, how much income you've taken, how much is still left in all your accounts, and why that's going to last and how that's going to last, even if you live to be 90, 95, or 100 years old? Do you have that? You need to demand a written income plan. It's that important. It is the true king of retirement planning and confidence. So the first step, get that blueprint. Have a plan, not just a hope, not just a bunch of statements, a plan. And then make sure that you have, as part of that plan, the first step is to build an income plan. You may be ready right now to retire and have more income than you think or thought, but you've never seen an income plan really built for you and your family. And we'd love to be able to show you what that looks like if you haven't gotten that. Now, the third step in this third chapter is cutting unnecessary fees and managing taxes. Cutting unnecessary fees and managing taxes. That's what chapter 3 is all about. We're going to talk about that in a few moments, but to lead up to it, let me tell you a very up-to-date, pertinent story. It's about a couple I will call Ron and Lisa. Ron walked into my office one day, dropped a stack of statements on the desk, and says, "We've been investing for years, but it feels like somebody else is getting rich off our money." Now, let me say clearly, we weren't their advisor at that particular time. They were prospects coming into our office for the very first time. "We've been investing for years, but it feels like somebody else is getting rich off our money." When we peeled back the layers, we found fees everywhere inside the mutual funds and the advisory platform and the old 401k, and on top of that, they were taking income from the least tax-efficient accounts possible. Between fees and taxes, they were losing thousands of dollars every year for no extra benefit. We didn't tell them to save more money. We simply restructured how they invested and where they took their income from. By reducing unnecessary fees and being smarter about taxes, we effectively gave them a raise in retirement without adding a single new dollar. 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
15: Welcome back. Pete Benson here. I'm your host on Retirement Ready Radio. In the first segment, we talked about what we had actually talked about last week in our radio show about the importance of having a plan. Making sure that you have a plan for income in retirement. And I opened up this subject about cutting unnecessary fees and managing taxes. That's exactly what we're going to jump into right now. So what about investment fees? There are hidden often mutual fund fees, advisory fees, 401k plans, etc. It's very important that you know the all-in investment costs and that you've been shown that. I mean, think about this. Just a 1% fee difference over 20 years on $1 million could be $200,000. I mean, it's amazing how much just 1% extra per year over 20 years can actually mean. $10,000 a year on $1 million times 20 years. Folks, that's $200,000. What could you do with an extra $200,000 in retirement? Now, sometimes you pay less and you get less. But in many cases, you can get the exact same thing or more for less monies. So you need to know your numbers. You need to know what fees you're paying. And one of the things that at Beacon we will do for you is we will do a deep dive. It's like a gigantic x-ray, a financial x-ray, to show you exactly what all the fees are that you're paying in all the different accounts to see if there are ways to have what you have or better and get the returns and some of the benefits that you're getting from this account with a lower cost. And so investment fees, you need to know what those are. So have you had a fee report done for you? Again, at Beacon, we'd love to do that. The way that you can ask for it is to dial 615-488-9303, and we'll get that done for you at no cost, no obligation. And then what about tax-efficient strategies? You know, we talk about diversification a lot. Have diversification of the types of mutual funds that you have, or ETFs, or stocks. Don't just put all your eggs in one basket. We've heard all that. But what about introducing tax diversification to you? In other words, you have diversification in the kinds of taxability that you have on your various accounts. Some may be taxable. Some may be tax deferred. You're going to be taxed, but it's going to be later. And then there are tax-free buckets. Tax-free. Folks, there's no prettier sounding words when it comes to your money and investments than tax-free. And what about doing strategic Roth conversions during lower income years or when the market goes lower? Therefore, you pay less taxes. When the market comes back, the growth happens tax-free. That's an amazing strategy to be able to employ that most people are not having done for them, either by their advisor or doing it themselves. And then harvesting capital gains losses or gains to reduce tax exposure. These are the kind of things that people don't often think about. All they think about is they look on TV or somebody tells them about performance of something and they think that that's the answer to all mankind when it comes to their money, and it really isn't, folks. It's only one of the things. So let me tell you about the Ready Retirement Toolkit. 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People absolutely love and rave about that little booklet that we've put together for you, how to and steps to take. And then a booklet about inflation in retirement, the silent killer that many people forget all about. 615-488-9303. Call in, give them your address, get back off the phone, listen to the rest of the show. 615-488-9303. I'm Pete Benson. You're listening to Retirement Ready Radio. Now, to continue on, the key message in this chapter about fees and taxes is that every dollar saved on taxes or fees is a dollar that can go towards your lifestyle and legacy. And it might actually be more than a dollar. A dollar saved that you don't spend out in that can then be invested could turn into $2. So you don't pay $1 out, but now you have $2 to the good. That's quite a change when you're looking at hundreds and even thousands and sometimes millions of dollars for people. Now, again, in this chapter that we talk about fees and taxes, we also talk about the importance of withdrawal strategies. When it comes to your retirement, it's not just building and putting money in any longer, it's taking money out. And that's scary to a lot of people. And so making sure that you don't just withdraw money, but you actually have a withdrawal strategy. And it's important to consider taxes and tax efficiency in your withdrawal order. And sometimes the best thing to do is to take that which is least taxable first. And also think about your IRAs before RMD period comes on, using some of that money up, then that minimizes the required minimum distributions that are due once you turn 73 or more. So having that strategy can actually produce more money now and also help with the hit of taxes later when RMDs may say that even though you only want $35,000 a year to meet your budget obligations out of your investments, they say, based on your age, you've got to pull out $55,000. So now you got more taxes that could affect your Medicare taxes. And then, you know, again, it's a domino effect. Then you think about Social Security and the tax implications that are there as well, and how they can be affected based on where your income comes from. Good tax planning before you turn Medicare age could reduce or eliminate higher Medicare costs. So again, every day, every month, every year that goes by that you don't have a forward-looking tax strategy taking you through all of your retirement years, seeing that on paper and what the difference is costing you enormous amounts of money. So, do you have a withdrawal strategy if you're already retired? Or do you even know or have any idea where the money is actually coming from and what that means tax-wise for you and your family? And then you can understand things like in this chapter, we talk about tax loss harvesting, we talk about charitable giving and QCDs and all those kind of things. Those are very, very important. Folks, if you don't have a professional look at your investment fees or done a tax map for your retirement, this is the time, 615-488-9303. And just tell the person who answers the phone, I'd like to receive the free investment fees and tax map for retirement done, a complimentary fee and tax analysis. How do you receive that? 615-488-9303, 615-488-9303. We'll come back with more right after this break.
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15: All right. We hope you're doing well today. My name's Pete Benson. I'm your host today on Retirement Ready Radio. A quick review of what we've covered so far. We've talked about the importance of having a game plan for all of your retirement years, an overall blueprint put together. Do you have that that covers all the aspects of your retirement? Having a retirement plan, not just having retirement assets. And then we also talked about the importance of income and having a written income plan and strategy for retirement. And then we talked about recently making sure that you know exactly what your fees and the taxes that you're paying are and that effect on your overall portfolio and retirement plan and retirement years. And, you know, what if that could be changed for you? What difference would that make? So these are the kind of things that we've talked about. And that's why we're really high on this new book that John and I wrote, just because we looked at what are the subjects that people talk about and ask us about on radio that they want us to cover. And so we put together literally a book that has all the five main chapters, five main points that we believe give people a successful retirement. The strategic steps that are taken to get to a successful retirement in this book. Now we're going to jump into Chapter 4, Planning for Inflation and Longevity Risk. So again, this is just one of those things that many people don't even think of. We've all heard it before. If there's one thing that's guaranteed, it's that your money won't buy as much 20 years from now as it does today. Duh. I mean, we know that, and yet we underestimate the effect that that actually does have on our money. If there's one thing that's guaranteed, it's that your money won't buy as much 20 years from now as it does today. So let's talk about inflation and longevity risk. These twin challenges that can derail even the best retirement plan. If you look at historical inflation averages, you know, many of the charts that I see kind of give a flat fee, inflation fee of 3% per year, which in 10 years is 30%. If you compound that, it's even more. You know, that's a lot less buying power in just 10 years. And 10 years in retirement is almost nothing. You're just getting started. We actually have clients that we've worked with over the years that have been retired longer than they worked. When I first started in this business, it seemed like, you know, if people got 4 to 6 good years in retirement out, they were happy with that. Go on a couple of trips, come home, sit on the front porch, read a book, die. Now we have people that they don't measure it in years. They measure their retirement in decades. People that retire in their 50s and die in their late 90s. It's a lot of years, a lot of inflation. Now, recently, and I think it really all started in the pandemic in 2020. But we've seen in the last 6 years a lot different than just 3% inflation. We've seen all the way to 8% inflation some years, 5%, 6%, 4%. So when you add each of those up on top of each other, then that's pretty significant. And so don't underestimate the impact of inflation on your money. And the cost of health care and housing over the last 20 plus years is much higher than just what typical inflation is. And right now, the cost of gas and the cost of food and some of the things that are out there. So that's, again, why you need information. And information is gotten in this Ready Retirement Toolkit. This book called Strategic Steps to a Successful Retirement. I'm talking through the book, but I want you to read it and underline it and have it as a guide for you. And then I want you, whether it's with Beacon or somebody else, and I hope it's with us, I want you to find a financial coach that you can really, that they can really help you get to this, the finish line with success. So we're going to mail these books out to you this week in the Ready Retirement Toolkit, Strategic Steps to a Successful Retirement, and then another great booklet called Tax Efficient Strategies in Today's Economy, and a booklet, one of the subjects we're talking about right now, Inflation in Retirement. How do you receive all that? 615-488-9303, or text the word toolkit to 615-488-9303. One other quick announcement I want to make right now, folks. In this area, Beacon does a lot of educational workshops and seminars, sometimes held in our own office, lunch and learns, and sometimes in really nice steak restaurants and that kind of thing here locally in Williamson County, Davidson County, Murfreesboro, over in Mount Juliet, up to Hendersonville, various places. If you'd like to attend one of those, with no obligation or anything, just see some other people, hear the information, get to kick the tires, see some people in person. Call 615-488-9303. And on the other end, when the person asks what you're calling for, just say, I'd like to find out what some of the dates and times and topics are of upcoming conferences and seminars that Beacon is holding that I could attend free of charge with no obligation sometime in the next few weeks, and I know we have some coming up. Again, to get on that seminar list and to find out what those are, 615-488-9303. So what we're talking about right now is planning for inflation and longevity risk. So let's talk about longevity risk. A 65-year-old couple today has a 50% chance of one of the spouses will live into their 90s. So that's 25 plus years longer. 50% chance one of them is going to live that long. And longer retirements mean more savings needed and higher health care costs and potential long-term care. And we have a specialist in our office, Frankie Merritt, that can help you with all the questions and needs that you have along the He is a healthcare specialist, and he is available to you at no charge to pick his brain and get information. And again, on that same number, 615-488-9303, you could ask, I want to set up a time to talk to Frankie. Want to talk to Frankie about some healthcare questions that I have. So again, we're talking right now about longevity risk and the inflation and impact of inflation. And it's important to have some growth-oriented investments balanced with safety on your money. And so, again, you've got to be able to accomplish everything with your money in retirement. You need to protect it and you need to grow it. You need to keep up with inflation. And then income streams that can rise over time, dividend growth, annuities with cost of living adjustments. These are the kind of things that you need to look into and figure out, are you doing everything that you can with your money to maximize it? And then long-term care planning and insurance options that you might have to make sure that you're keeping up with this longevity risk that you have and it's not going to, you know, come back and really derail your entire plan. It's important to stress test your plan. modeling for inflation scenarios, market downturns, and extended life plans. These are the kind of things that we will do. Again, 615-488-9303 if you'd like to receive the Ready Retirement Toolkit, this great book, Strategic Steps to a Successful Retirement, and also these two booklets. 615-488-9303. We have some great things coming up right after the break, so don't go anywhere. My name's Pete Benson. I'm your host today, and I will be right back.
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6: Welcome back. Pete Benson here. I'm your host on Retirement Ready Radio. Thank you for joining me on today's show as we unpack this great book that John and I wrote that we want to mail out to you this week free of charge called Strategic Steps to a Successful Retirement. And we've taken this chapter by chapter over the last couple of weeks, talking about this very important first point, custom design your financial plan, making sure that you custom design a financial plan for retirement. Do you have a custom designed retirement plan put together? It's kind of like your blueprint that you would need before you build a house. And then we go into chapter two, and in chapter two, it's all about the importance of in retirement, it's all about income, building an income plan for retirement. And then the third step is steps to reducing fees and taxes. It's like dripping nickels, but instead of dripping nickels, it's dripping dollars. Reducing fees and taxes. If you can do that, you can stop the leakage. And then a plan for inflation and longevity risk. These are the kind of things that can really just blow up what seemed like a really good plan, because you didn't have a plan for inflation, and we've encountered that over the last few years, and a lot of people are hurting from it. They didn't have a plan. They don't have a plan right now. And then longevity risk. And the last chapter in this great book, because we get a lot of questions about this, you know, there's a lot of advisors out there all over the Middle Tennessee area. Some of them are on the radio, some on TV, some of them are just in their office. They advertise. We see their social media posts. How in the world do you know how to select the right financial advisor? Well, think about this for a second. If you needed heart surgery, you wouldn't pick your surgeon because they mailed you a glossy brochure or bought a big billboard on the highway. Not there's anything wrong with either of those, but you'd ask hard questions. You'd check their experience, their track record, their approach. Yet I met a couple, we'll call them Dave and Linda, who had essentially chosen their retirement surgeon, if you will, because he was a nice guy they met at dinner.

0: 10 years later, they had a hodgepodge of products, no clear plan, and no idea what they were really paying in fees. When we walk through what a true fiduciary advisor should do, planning first, transparency on costs, ongoing coaching, and a written income strategy, they realize the advisor you choose can be much different between a confident retirement and an expensive guessing game. 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We want to mail this out free of charge to you, no obligation at all. I'm Pete Benson with Retirement Ready Radio. Right now, we're talking on this particular segment about how to pick out the right advisor. And here's some ideas that I think you need to remember. And all these are in the book, so it would be a good reminder to you. First is choose an advisor that has a fiduciary responsibility. They must put your interests first above their own. And then look at credentials and experience. Are they a CFP? How about a CPA? An RICP? How long have they been in business? What is their experience? How long have they been in the financial industry? Are they willing to give you a couple of referrals that you could talk to? Do they have specialization in retirement planning and not just accumulation? What about a transparent fee structure? Do they do just one kind of planning or comprehensive planning? Are they income planning specialists, investment specialists, estate planning specialists, healthcare planning specialists, tax planners? Do they include all that? Is it all under one roof in one office? It sure is at Beacon Capital Management. And then some red flags to be aware of. Is there a lack of holistic planning? Do they have one-size-fits-all solutions? They're just trying to make it simple on themselves. Everybody gets the same thing. Need to consider the value of a true planning partner. Someone who is a planner will create a written, customized retirement income plan for you. It's a good way to know if they're really into the retirement planning game. Are they experienced at it? Is this kind of the bullseye of their target, of what they do? Do they create a written, customized retirement income plan? Is that something you can even look at? Are there ongoing reviews and adjustments as laws and markets change and the economy changes? I think some good questions to ask someone that you may be interviewing as a possible advisor is, are you a fiduciary? In other words, do you have a fiduciary responsibility to put my interests above your own, Mr. Financial Advisor? What's your investment philosophy for someone my age and entering the next few decades and the things that I'm going to encounter? How do you plan for taxes and income and not just growth? Do you have access to somebody that can help me with my estate planning and healthcare needs? These are the kind of questions that you need to be asking. And in this book, we give you all this information. You can even carry the book into an interview with a possible advisor. We'd love for you to come see us here at Beacon Capital Management with offices here in the Cool Springs area. And then also over at Murfreesboro, Mount Juliet, Hendersonville, kind of trying to cover all of Middle Tennessee. We would love the opportunity to meet you. 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Thanks for tuning in to Retirement Ready Radio. I'm Pete Benson. We are Beacon Capital Management right here in the Middle Tennessee area. I'll see you here next week. And remember this, peace of mind in retirement requires the plan.
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5: From ABC News, I'm Chuck Severson. What's confronting you from the sky and on the road this Labor Day weekend? Starting with ABC News forecaster Samara Theodore says things look pretty nice in the northeast, mild but very stormy in the southeast.
6: As you head through your Saturday, be prepared for afternoon thunderstorms to really just sweep from Kentucky all the way to the Carolinas. We could see some flash flooding on the road, so be very mindful of that. Then tomorrow, this threat shifts farther south into the low country. Places like Savannah, Georgia, Charleston, all in the bullseye for damaging wind, flash flooding, and some hail.
5: TSA expecting to screen more than 17 million people at airports like Newark, where ABC's Morgan Norwood is.
7: The road trip definitely going to cost you more. The national average for a gallon of gas is above $4. It's sitting right at $4.12, up nearly a dollar from last Labor Day. Diesel just hit an all-time record as well at $5.85 a gallon. And if you're wondering where everyone is headed, here, New York, Seattle, Orlando, and Boston topping AAA's list of domestic destinations.
5: Dramatic rescues 10 days after the Nepal floods. ABC's Marcus Moore.
8: Officials said that a woman was rescued at a house, while elsewhere in the region, the Prime Minister's office says a man was pulled out alive from a hydropower tunnel. 500 others are believed to be trapped in various tunnels in the region. Officials say more than 1,300 people were killed and nearly 5,000 remain missing. Since the August 26 disaster, more than 13,000 people have been rescued.
5: Newly arrived in Moscow for talks to try to end the Russia-Ukraine war, U.S. diplomat Steve Witkoff and President Trump's son-in-law, Jared Kushner. After the mistrial declared in the Massachusetts trial of Lindsey Clancy, the mother who admitted to killing her three children, she's back in a state mental hospital. Her lawyer had claimed postpartum psychosis. Sentenced to 60 days in jail, former Kentucky Governor Matt Bevin for repeatedly failing to provide financial records in a child support case. Judge says after 30 days, he could get out. 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
10: Temperatures are quickly climbing across Middle Tennessee this morning. I'm WSMB4 First Alert meteorologist Darius Mack, already soaring above 80 degrees before we even make the noon time window today. We're going to be looking at lots of sunshine, but a few clouds in the mix. A cold front will bring some showers and storms our way, could bring some brief relief from this heat. Otherwise, the humidity sticks around. We do have that heat advisory that goes until Saturday evening.
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13: Good morning, everybody. This is the Fixing Cars Show. I am Joe, and there's Berg.
14: Good morning.
13: Good morning, good sir. So we are back, and if you are one of the 17 people listening to us, go ahead and give us a call, 615-737-9986. Get out in front of the large rush that likes to come in the last segment, and we'll try to get you fixed up going down the road, or Captain Toyota will tell you to keep that Toyota or not to keep it. and I may tell you all your hopes and dreams are lost with that Audi. Either way, 615-737-9986 is the number to call so we can make your automotive dream ambitions come true or break your heart. Either one. We're here for it. That's what we're here for. So as I know right now, nothing's really changed with oil. And last week we spoke considerably about that. And it looks like it's going to be that way for the foreseeable future, for at least the summer, probably heading into the fall.
14: Yep.
13: And gas prices will remain fun, is what I've been liking to call them, fun, rather than a lot of other words people are saying. So let's have a look at it. Hey, it's fun. You know, make car rides fun again. That's what we're going to do.
14: That's right.
13: It's a
14: Makes us all appreciate the cheaper gas prices that we have been playing for a long time.
13: Or just the car ride. Today, I did a project in my house and I managed to cut my internet line at my house. So I had to come into the office today to borrow some internet. And I rode here with the windows down and the AC off and remembered, man, this is what I did as a kid, convincing myself that I was saving money on fuel. Because I thought like $1.39 was so high. I was like, man, this gas is gonna break me. And here we are today with $6 diesel. And yeah.
14: That's a good question, Joe. Does rolling down the windows, is it the same equivalent as turning your air conditioning on? The people want to know, do you actually gain gas mileage by doing that?
13: Well, not to cite, they're off the air now, but Mythbusters did a thing on that. Mm-hmm. Rolling the windows down, if I remember right, did not really, it was negligible, didn't do anything. However, turning the compressor off did. So your AC compressor, so quick little lesson, you basically have a pump that's got a load in there and it charges the refrigerant up when the engine rotates. So by turning that off, the engine doesn't have to rotate it. Effectively, it's less load for the motor. And that did add, but windows up, down didn't really make a difference. Mm-hmm. It was negligible. So something that is really interesting that I found, and I always like to try to keep up with car news, this whole Strait of Hormuz, gas prices skyrocketing, electric car makers, and I'm surprised we haven't got any haters calling me up and saying, Joe, why do you talk about electric cars so much? But this is the what ushered them in. If people remember the gas crisis of 2008, and it wasn't but a short amount of time after that, you started seeing Teslas roll out. You started seeing a lot. I mean, man, the amount of Priuses that sold and people that were running towards hybrids because of high gas prices. Well, they have started changing up the batteries, and the GM and Fords have begun using what is now referred to as LMR, which is a lithium manganese rich battery, which they used to use a lithium manganese dioxide, which was very, I don't want to say unstable, but it didn't hold up as long. And the lithium manganese rich is what you get in a lot of like DeWalt batteries, drills, Milwaukee, those kind of tools. And anybody that's used those kind of tools, man, you beat the snot out of them. You can just charge them up, drain them, drop them, beat them up, temperatures, hot, cold. I've dropped mine in the water before and they just keep coming back. They're really hard to kill. So Ford and GM are working heavily on doing that. And the cool thing is manganese, it replaces cobalt and nickel in the battery cell. So it makes a battery so much cheaper to manufacture. Plus, you don't end up with these giant mines because manganese is found in the crust of the earth right here on the surface, and you eat it when you grow gardens. And it's one of the top five minerals that we have in the world. So there's a huge abundance of it. So people being able to get this and then making it one of the primary chemicals in the makeup of these new batteries, it's huge. And with this whole gas crisis thing happening, they have stepped on the gas, pun intended there, to get these things done and rolled out. Because if you can make batteries cheaper, the whole car gets cheaper. Anybody that's owned a full tilt electric car knows that the battery's one of the biggest parts. It's one of the largest expenses of the car. So making that considerably cheaper, from what I've been reading, it's between 35% and 40% less cost in manufacturing. So a really huge deal there. It'll be interesting to see. I saw that Tesla kicked up 39% boost in sales in China, so they're trying to take the world by storm. I don't think that's a surprise to anybody, but that's, you know, them doing what they're doing. But folks, give us a call, 615-737-9986. I know you're sleepy. I know you're having your coffee. I know all that's happening. We're having coffee too. But get those calls in early. Don't wait till the last minute and Berg and I have to cut you off and go to breaks and say bye to you. We'd like to actually try to help you out. So give us a call, 615-737-9986. That's 615-737-WWTN. 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So, Berg, would you buy a Tesla?
14: That's a good question. If I had a use for it, absolutely. I think they're great cars. I know several people that have them. You're one of them, and they're super reliable. Seems to not have problem. There was one time one of them got stranded down in Florida, and that was like the worst story I've heard about a Tesla. But overall, they're pretty reliable. And obviously, if you have the infrastructure at your house to charge it, they seem to be great vehicles. So I would not be opposed to buying a Tesla.
13: I think you left off one of the main key descriptors here. It's wicked fast.
14: It's true. What's the gas? It's not a gas pedal anymore. So what is that pedal on a Tesla? That's what I want to know.
13: It's the accelerator.
14: That's what
13: it is. Yeah.
14: Accelerator pedal.
13: You put that thing in Mad Max mode and let it eat. It will. They get down, man. The quick cars. So, but you know what? My F-250, I always like to say it'll kickstart the earth. You can just tow, anybody's house if you want. So I love both. They're great times. But give us a call, 615-737-9986, and we can talk about electric cars, diesel cars. We can talk about whatever you'd like to talk about. And, I also need to plug on June 20th, we are having our Fast Franklin Car Show. It will be at 1009 Windcross Court. That is in Franklin. It's at the corner of Cool Springs Boulevard and Macatcher. We will have coffee, orange juice, tiny little donuts. All of it's free, family friendly. There's nothing ridiculous you got to worry about. It's not dangerous. Very safe in Williamson County, as you could imagine. But it's a great time. We're down there for a couple of hours. Bring out that cool car or the one that's way too fast, or if you're just really proud of it, bring it on out, show it off. Give it, a little bath, have some donuts, have some coffee. We will be broadcasting live from the car show. God willing that all the internet and everything works out good at that building. And as long as it does, we will be there. Otherwise, I will be missing the car show and plugging away somewhere else. But come see us, Fast Franklin, 1009 Windcross Court, June 20th, 8 a.m. is when it kicks off. It runs till about 10:30, or until people get too hot and bored. Something like that. But it's a great time. Lots of good cars, great family time, good time with the kids. And my whole family comes out. I eat too many donuts every single time. It's a great time. So come see us, everybody. Well, I also saw that Audi debuted, and I'm going to butcher the name here, but it's the Nuvolaria. It's a plug-in hybrid supercar. 1,000 horsepower.
14: Wow.
13: Yeah. They're jumping in that game. They're not going to let Lamborghini and Ferrari have all the fun. So it's pretty crazy, and it's coming right on the heels. I don't know if you saw, but Ferrari introduced an all-electric car. And it is getting horrible reviews. Everybody is... It looks kind of silly. If you're used to looking at Ferraris, it looks pretty silly. And it's not what you would... I had posters of Ferraris on my wall as a kid. And the McLaren... The Twin Vector Turbo and all that stuff and Lambos. And Ferrari releases this. And this is definitely not a poster... not a poster child, that's for sure. But it's getting a lot of criticism out there. Of the all electric, it's kind of, it almost seems like it's targeted at the Plaid at five times the cost and not as good. So, and also Tesla is hoping to release their Roadster. And that's supposed to, I think, be 2027. And it's supposed to have a 600 mile range, 0 to 60 in 1.9 and over 200 miles per hour.
14: That's so crazy, Joe. That is crazy.
13: I will. The day you can get one, I'm going to go sign up. That's happening. It is happening.
14: That is so fast.
13: It is so fast. And you know what else is fast? This entire segment. So we got to go to break. This show is brought to you by Eurofix and Amerifix. This is the Fixin' Car Show on 99.7 WTN.
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13: 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Hot coffee, tiny little donuts, and really, really a good time. So come and see us. Also, our phone lines are really way too empty. So call us up, 615-737-9986. Berg and I will do our best to help you out, go over some things. Otherwise, we're just going to discuss things, and hopefully you like what we choose to discuss. And I just mentioned this to Berg, but about buying a compact diesel or not. Is it worth it? And I know that there's not a ton. I started out of curiosity before I did this, Berg, looking at who makes one still. When I say compact, I want to clarify this for everybody and for us, not like a 2500 series truck, you know, like your F-150s or 1500s, something of that nature, or even smaller, where they're a more of like a considered standard duty or lightweight duty diesels. And even in the cars, are they worth buying considering the cost of upkeep and things like that? And right as we get this discussion rolling, it looks like we got some people calling in. So Leroy looks like he is on line one. Leroy, how you doing, buddy?
15: Oh, man, I'm just mildewing today, trying to wake up. That's my usual answer for how I'm doing.
13: That, I have not heard that before. That's awesome.
15: That's oh, great. Man, you've heard it now. So
13: can't unhear
15: yeah.
13: it.
15: Good stuff, yeah. So, Mythbusters, it is still somewhere. It's still on.
13: I think everything's still on somewhere.
15: Yeah, it's not the old school guys, Adam and Jamie, anymore. I think one of the original guys is still on there, but not one of those two guys. But a bonus for the new group is I think it's called Mythbusters Auto is one of their shows. So it's strictly automotive stuff. And you've got this young lady, Faye Hadley, who has kind of that gothic look going on.
13: She had red hair.
15: No, it's jet black dyed fake hair, but she's cute as a button, so that's a bonus. So, but she really seems to know her stuff. So
13: I'll have to look into that. I know they had brought a team on. My kids were really fascinated with that show early on, and they had a team of people that was probably three or four young people, and the other guys would kind of come in and say, "Hey, what are you nutheads doing?" and kind of tell them not to do it anymore, and then they would go on doing silly stuff. It seemed like it was targeted towards kids, but that was, gosh, man, that was years ago, and I haven't gone back towards it in quite some time. So I'll have to check that out.
15: Yeah, and I think Adam Savage has his own YouTube channel that's pretty good. So, but something I've been interested in lately, and I wish I'd known about sooner, is OBD2 dash gauges, also called HUD heads-up gauges.
13: Yep.
15: And I cannot decide which one I want. There's so many available, and then some guys are saying they don't work too great on diesel. Not they don't all work good on diesel cars. So that would be
13: It comes into several factors. They're really, really big in the tuning world. So diesels, like you just mentioned, a lot of people tune those. But then also you start getting into the boosted cars, all the BMWs that are out there, the Toyota Supras, and you'll see these guys with an entire, the heads-up display mounted in their dash, and it's a tablet. A couple things that do that are, one, the interface with your tablet, whatever you're using to display it. If you have a fast one, that'll help. Secondly, it is going to be the actual CAN bus from the car and how good the OBD2, and if you know this already, Leroy, just bear with me. I'll explain for everybody out there.
15: A
13: quick 30-second in the weeds. Your OBD2 port has 16 pins. Oftentimes, there will only be between 3 and 7 of them filled. Some vehicles will actually run the powertrain CAN bus to it, and some of them will run a small little wire that's a little bus to what's called a gateway, and then the gateway runs everything else, and the communication to that plug is rather slow, and it's because it's not prioritizing that. So it depends on the vehicle, and some of them will even have straight out of the engine's ECU to a tap straight into it. So it depends on the year and the car, and then whatever device you're using can read that. And scan tools work in a very similar manner, where you can sometimes program a car through that. And given that we deal with this all the time, we'll see, some programming devices will take hours to program, and while others will directly feed into the actual powertrain bus if it's available in the plug. And then they'll program in a matter of minutes, and it speeds everything up. And the same goes with the display. It goes on a car-by-car, device-by-device basis. So finding the best mix that you can is really what it's going to come down to. I can tell you this, that a fast tablet with a really, really strong processor in it that can interpret USB-C data incoming really quickly, that's going to be your best bet in terms of that side of it. Then what device you use to, whether it's wireless, I'm not a big fan of Bluetooth for data on wireless, the Wi-Fi type. That's what I use personally in my car. I've got a Wi-Fi port that does mine, and it's really fast, and my heads up is really, really quick. But it goes all over the place. I've been in cars where it was not fast, and it was just not an option for it to be fast. So it's really better. It's not bad for data capture if you're going to get out there and smack on the gas and just record, and you're not trying to make adjustments on the fly, but then you can see what's going on. But in terms of live, it's really pretty tough to get something that's going to actually keep up with what the engine's seeing and doing. Is that helpful?
15: Yeah, a little bit, but there's still so many to choose from. I'm just kind of
13: It's I can say this. The reality is getting one that you can mount and that doesn't obstruct your view will win. Because the ones that fly off your dash or obstruct your air vents or you can't read them real well and like see them, those are the ones that it doesn't matter how fast or good they work. They just make you angry. And you're like, why do I even have this?
15: Yeah.
13: So the ergonomics are a big factor as well.
14: Best thing to do is to get into a forum and specifically ask your model. And those guys, chances are, you know, 100 people have that device that you need or that heads-up display that you need. And that's usually the best route to go.
15: Yeah. Just
14: other experience.
15: Good idea.
13: Yeah. They'll tell you if it locks up all the time. And that's something the older I've gotten, the more and more I've realized cool, like speed and processing and all that stuff with devices, doesn't really matter what it is, isn't nearly as important as just does it work. And does it work goes such a long way. It really does. And those, like Berg was saying, forums are awesome for that because everybody won't always get out there and tell you how great something is, but they will get out there and tell you how bad it is. That's almost always the case.
15: Yeah. Well, yeah. Thanks for the info. My main thing is just trying to keep an eye on things, just monitoring. I'm not getting into tuning or street racing or anything crazy, so...
13: Yeah,
15: and a lot of them are really reasonably priced. But then when I asked around with the guys, they're like, "Oh yeah, I spent $399 on this one. It's great." And, so,
13: yeah, a lot of times though, on some of those, you really do get what you pay for. You really do. I've seen some that were wires everywhere, and I couldn't even read them. They were so small in the dash. By the time I sat in the driver's seat, especially like diesel trucks when they tow, and they would have like transmission temperature and stuff like that up, which is very reasonable and similar to what you're saying. I mean, it was what you would need. And they were in the old school trucks. And like my truck, all that's in my dash, it's built in. But the older ones didn't have it. And so I could see why he wanted it. But it was so hard to read that I was, you know, leaning in to get a foot away from it. And it's something you'd have to, I mean, my eyes aren't that great. So that's where I was saying the ergonomics is important too, especially if you're not racing and you're not looking for things on the fly, you're just keeping an eye. That's, you know, I'd be looking at ergonomics almost over everything.
15: Yeah. Yeah. Gotcha.
13: Yeah, man.
15: Cool. Thanks for the info and thanks for keeping this show on the air. Cause used to years ago, all we had was that cheesy, goofy, stupid, idiotic, moronic click and clack show on National Propaganda Radio. Oh, it was terrible. That was so lame. It was the worst car show. Oh, click and clack, the Tappet Brothers from Yankeeville.
13: Oh, well, we're not going to say anything about that. We can't get into that, but I appreciate your kind words, Leroy. We appreciate it.
15: Yeah, thanks for keeping it going. Always tune in.
13: Oh, man, that's too funny.
15: Yeah, I'll take care. Thank you, sir.
13: All right, Leroy. Thank you, sir.
15: Bye.
13: Oh, man. Well, folks, we are heading into our break here in just a little bit, and we're going to get back to that discussion about diesels. But what you guys should do is call us, 615-737-9986. That is 615-737-9986. 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
13: 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And get on in there, get your car taken care of. We do a 15-minute no wrench inspection, just to let you know, hey, here's what we see. Here's what we, you know, what's going on with your car. And take a look at it for you and make sure everything's on the up and up. That's what we're here for. But Berg and I right now, we're not looking at cars. We're going to discuss a couple of things. And right now it's, should you buy a small diesel? And this is not a heavy duty, not those big power strokes, not the Cummins that are rolling down the road, towing, you know, your house down the road, nothing like that. But the car, the small truck, I mean, they're tempting because they usually advertise 35, 40 miles to the gallon, but the oil changes usually cost more. Their emissions systems usually cost more.
14: Mm-hmm.
13: So yep. Any initial thoughts?
14: There's just such a large maintenance to those, the benefits to me don't outweigh everything. And yeah, you get a lot better gas mileage, and yes, but then again, diesel is consistently a dollar or two more than gasoline. Plus, you have to a lot of times put the additive in it and everything else. So yeah, I am not a fan of the diesel in something unless you're trying to pull something, and in which case there's nothing like it to pull a boat, to pull a trailer, for just that torque and power that a diesel puts out. I think they're great for that. Personal opinion.
13: Yeah. I'm 100% with you, especially if that same manufacturer, like say you're looking at an F-150 and they also make a gas burner, for instance, an F-150, they don't make the F-150 diesel, the little one anymore, but they did. And when they did, it really wasn't any more powerful than the EcoBoost, anything like that. And it got slightly better mileage, but the emission systems were just pretty insane in terms of cost. It was really, really intense. But it looks like we have Lou on line one. Lou, how you doing, buddy?
18: Good. Good morning, guys.
13: Good morning.
14: Good morning.
13: How can we help?
18: Well, I was wondering if you folks had ever considered opening a classic shop. Now, I've been involved in some of these cars, foreign cars, British cars, since the 1960s. I've raced them. I've got them. I've always had to worked for dealerships and mechanic shops while I was going to school, so I got some background. Mostly was forced into doing my own work for economic reasons, but now as things get on, and I've got a number of friends, as time has gone on, there are fewer and fewer shops where you can get these cars maintained or anything major done to them. And we're getting to the point where, you know, getting down under a car in your 70s and so forth is not the Sunday afternoon you want to do. So I was wondering, and there is a market for it. I mean, you cannot get into a shop. And if you do, you put your car in there and you wait months to get something done.
13: Well,
18: so I was just wondering if the thought had ever crossed your mind.
13: So Berg and I both have shops, and I'll try to go as quick as I can on this, and Berg, I'd love to hear your take on it. I've worked on a lot of classic, mostly classic Euro stuff. The issues that you see are that they're very, very wide ranging in what they are. Part availability is also usually very, very difficult. Timelines of getting parts and then getting the car repaired, oftentimes, well, like you had mentioned, you know, take months, but a lot of times parts are being made to fix your car. So it matching up to customer satisfaction versus what you could normally do. And I think some of the issue is that if you brought your truck into me on Monday morning, I can have your oil change, all your service work, your brakes, your tires, everything done in a day, and you get your truck back. But if you came with this, you know, older car, I've got to source the parts, find them, make sure that they're going to work to your car. Did someone work on it before? Where's the resource data to research this? And is it available to me? Because like you had mentioned, and if it's an older car, the technicians that worked on it back in that day are no longer in this field. So it's someone that wasn't even around, usually working on it when the car was on the road. And so it makes it a hard to build a business model around it and also keep customers happy. And while I agree with you, there is a need. There's definitely a need. But keeping the customers happy with the financial, I think it usually costs more than most of them believe it does. And then the second thing is meeting that expectation of quick turnaround, somebody that knows everything about it, because most of these people have this car for a particular reason. It was, you know, they know everything about it. The day it was produced, how many of it and that color were made, all of these things, it means something to them, and it should. It's just really tough to find somebody that knows so much about that wide range, because if you only said, you know, hey, that's why you see a lot of them in Mercedes and Porsche. They're really strong older cars, but I worked on like old Saabs, Fiats, old classic Volvos, and I kind of got known for it, and even the Vanagons. But I don't love those, but I did work on them a lot and knew my way around them, and that's why people would bring them to me. I didn't have enough of them, though, to make a living from it. So it was hard to build a business model around it. That's my take on it. Berg, what do you think?
14: Yeah, I have a couple different lenses. I'll look at it from, my main job is running a coaching company, consulting company for auto repair shop owners. And the investment to get into starting a shop is $250,000 to $500,000 just in tooling and equipment. And then you've got employees, and then you have a building that you've got to get. And the amount of overhead that it takes to open a good shop to service those vehicles is a lot. Then you have all of the obstacles that Joe just mentioned. It's the parts availability. It's the time frame on everything. And then you've got to talk to the customer and go, hey, this is a 6-month build or this is a 2-year build. And there's just so many variables to it. It is extremely difficult. And I know about 10 different owners that do this, and it's more of a love for what they do. And they would rather be turning wrenches than actually be a business owner. And that is 100% okay. That's what they love to do. So I think it's more of a passion than it is actually a business when I see those stores.
13: And that's usually why they have that, like he was saying, 2 months to 8 months out. And I actually have a technician, and he runs one of our stores. And that's what he did. He would build these custom Chevy trucks, the old classic ones. And he is amazing at it. But people, again, the same thing, you know, they get into it and he tells them, hey, it's going to be between $60,000 and $100,000 to restore this. And they're like, yeah, yeah, I'm good. And then find out, no, I'm not good. And I had that with Mercedes all the time. I would prepare them. This is what it's going to take just to make it run good. We're not even talking about paint. And they would initially oftentimes be, hey, it's okay. And this, you know, talking old SLs, Gullwings, things like that. And by the time you get through the fuel system and you're 10K deep and that's all you've done, people get upset. So a lot of it is, there's a lot of things that get in the way. So you have to have that passion behind it where you're like, yeah, I'm willing to spend a lot of time on it. So that's the reason I'm not jumping into it. And like Berg said, it's really hard on the business model side of it. So it turns into something where it's just kind of the love for the game to really do it. Is that helpful?
18: Well, from the standpoint of getting it done, not so much. But what about routine maintenance? Like even things like oil changes, and people have spark plugs, and they have a lot of them are still running the old point ignitions, plug wires, things like that. That parts are pretty much readily available. It's just that a lot of folks, you know, they never heard of, well, what's a dwell angle? How do you do this? How do you replace a cartridge type filter that where you take the canister off and there's 5 parts in there? You know, it's not a spinoff.
13: Yeah. And you're 100% accurate on that. And we try to do basic maintenance on a lot of older things. We'll try to, you know, hey, brakes, tires, belts. If the car can run, our general rule of thumb is if it runs and drives in, I'll look at it. I'll definitely look at it. And if I can come up with readily available, warrantable parts where I can trust it and say, hey, this is a good item for your car. If it's going to be a tow in, you don't know why it has been running and, you know, it's sitting behind a trailer for, you know, the last 10 years, that's where it's like, man, we're getting in the weeds on this. And it's and just like you brought up the dwell angle, most of the guys, they've gotten rid of the tools to do that and measure it because it sat in their toolbox for 10, 15 years and didn't get touched. So, I mean, I spent over 18 years turning wrenches, and I had a life cycle of tools that went away just because I simply didn't use them anymore. And that's part of it. It's tough, but and it keeps people like you in a hard spot, but that's kind of in the world we're in right now. So if you can find somebody like Berg said, where they're in it for the love of the game, that's the person to find and go for. Mike, if you can hang on, we're coming up on a break. We'll get right back to you. Lou, thank you for the call. That was a great discussion and an awesome point. The show is brought to you by Eurofix and Amerifix. This is the Fixin' Car Show on 99.7 WTN.
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1: Welcome back, everybody. It is a beautiful morning here in Middle Tennessee. Berg and I here to take your calls. And we have Mike on line two. Mike, how you doing, buddy?
2: Pretty good. Thanks for taking my call.
1: Absolutely. Thanks for waiting. What can we help?
2: I have a 2014 Ford F-150. And
1: yeah.
2: I've been getting a service advanced track warning on it. And had a couple of times, kind of like it went into limp mode. It's happened a couple of times when I was going to a doctor in Dixon, Tennessee, and just when it does that, it won't hardly accelerate. It won't do about 20-30 miles an hour. And it anyway, I was coming back from Dixon on Tuesday. I had another doctor visit, and when I was on the way home, I had a wrench show up in the speedometer where it shows the mileage.
1: Mm-hmm.
2: I hadn't driven it much since Tuesday. I put about maybe 4 or 5 miles on it since Tuesday, but I'm just trying to get an idea of what it might be. And I talked to one local mechanic, and he said it might be my ABS module, but I've never had an ABS sensor or a light come on the dash or anything. And he was saying the module was about $1,200, and then he had to program it. And he was saying the whole repair bill might be like $1,700. And I was just trying to get somebody else's opinion.
1: Well, I'll say this at kind of two lenses here. I would definitely get it looked at before just going down the road of saying it may need a module. There's if you haven't had the codes pulled on it, this vehicle is new enough and modern enough that it should put you on top of wherever the real concern is. So just blatantly saying, hey, you may need it, and it may need a module, but usually other things will go on. Oftentimes when a module fails, something like an ABS or stabilization module, when they drop out of, usually when they fail like that, they come off the bus and you get a whole host of lights. But yeah, I would definitely get it into a shop as soon as you can. And if there's not one close enough to you that it's, you know, a couple miles where you can limp it there, I would tow it. If it's something where you feel like it's not safe to pull out in front of traffic, it's always, always better. I'm going to always preach, be safe. Don't get out there on the road and get yourself hurt. But definitely get that checked and have somebody pull the codes on it, on the whole car, because that you may get something that pops up in the ABS and it's saying, hey, I'm missing, you know, a load signal or a speed signal from the transmission or from the engine's ECU. And I know I'm speaking really vaguely here, but when it doesn't have any data, or the engine or the transmission doesn't have data coming from other modules, it's going to go on only what it has, and it will go to a default kind of limp mode setting to keep either A, you from being injured, or B, from further damage to the vehicle.

0: cycle occurring. So, Berg, you have anything to add to that?
1: Yeah, one thing I've seen on those is the accelerator position sensor too that goes out on those. And that's a relatively simple repair. And I've even seen where not even the pedal assembly is bad. It's the actual pigtail gets a little, we had a crack in a windshield one time and the water got down in there and dripped on a couple of connectors and then started growing mildew, green, stuff on the connector and a poor connection happened, in that pigtail. And we just had to replace the pigtail and then, and of course the windshield fixed that. So it may not be as bad as a module. I'm with Joe on this. I think it's probably just a sensor. And then the throttle body would be another thing, on those as well. So there's a couple things. Do you feel safe in driving that to a shop?
2: Maybe, I don't know. Like I said, it's done it a couple of times in the last couple of months where it went into kind of like a limp mode. They don't do it all. Sometimes it seems like it runs fine. And
0: okay, so it is coming and going.
2: It just does it every now and then. But
0: yeah, I'm more with Berg on that. When that's the kind of thing where an accelerator pedal, something really simple where it's not usually module related, is if you're just turning it, if you can turn the truck off and turn the truck back on, and suddenly everything's fine, then that would be something more or less like that. That's not a good way to diagnose things, and people, please don't read into that and think that it is. But oftentimes it's more of an indicator of, hey, you don't have a hard mechanical fault. And oftentimes a mechanical fault will manifest itself electronically into the car because the sensor reads that it's not functioning correctly. So even you'll get this electrical failure per se, and I'm air quoting here, and your dash, but it's due to a mechanical issue. However, if you can just turn the truck off, turn the truck back on, and the problem seems to resolve itself for at least a short amount of time, it's typically not mechanical and it's going to be something electrical, and it's definitely worth looking into. But like Berg said, get it scanned, have it checked, make sure that's right before you throw any big money at it, and definitely before you throw a module at it.
2: Yeah, the other day, the first time the wrench showed up in the mileage thing, it came on. I was leaving Dixon going home, and I drove about 2 miles, so I pulled over in a convenience store parking lot and got the truck off, and I got my manual out, and I was looking through the manual. I had the truck turned off for about maybe 10 or 15 minutes, and then when I started back up, the wrench went away. It wasn't lighting up anymore on the dash.
0: Yeah, I wouldn't be surprised if it's something like a pedal or a throttle body, like Berg's saying, if it's coming and going like that. Those are not out of the question, semi-common, and it's 12 years old, so it definitely could be something like that.
2: It's got 137,000 miles on it now.
0: Yeah. I just run it down the road and have them check it out for you, whoever your trusted mechanic is, and I think they'll lead you down the right road.
2: If I did bring it to one of your shops, what would be the nearest, probably the one in Franklin? It's probably where I live, the Franklin's probably about 80-90 miles.
0: Wow. I mean, we could definitely take care of you. However, if you were to break down on the way, I'm just going to say, man, I'd feel terrible that you brought it all the way to me. I know that there's going to be quite a few good shops between us and you. And I am, while I would love to work on your car, in the end, I'm in this to help people. So I want you to get your truck fixed at the best rate and closest and soonest you can. And that's probably going to be close to you. So I'm hoping there's a really great mechanic around. I'm sure there is. And if not, then hey, I'd be happy to see you there. Our Franklin store would be able to fix you right up. But yeah, man, I think any shop will probably be able to get you on the right track pretty quick, especially if they're a pretty decent shop. I'm not familiar with the area. You're in Aaron, Tennessee?
2: Yeah. We've got one pretty good shop, and the other guy, we got another shop, but I've talked to that guy twice over the years, and I don't have much use for him.
0: Okay. Well, I mean, I'd be happy to take a look at it. But I'm also not going to be heartbroken if you need to, find somebody a little closer. That's, like I was saying, I don't want you to have to drive that far if the vehicle leave you somewhere on the way. So let's not do that.
2: Okay.
0: But Mike, appreciate you calling. Thank you, sir.
2: Yeah,
0: And
2: appreciate
0: best
2: your
0: of
2: help,
0: luck
2: man.
0: to you.
2: All right, thank you, man.
0: All right. Appreciate it. Bye.
2: Yeah, bye.
0: Well, we're coming up on wrapping up here. The diesel thing, the reason I brought this up is we had a 2017 small Chevrolet truck in one of the stores that was just struggling to get through its DPF's repairs and things like that. And the diesels with all that stuff, like you had said earlier, if you're not towing and really capitalizing on the ability to tow, the if you pay the premium one for the diesel fuel, you pay the premium for the diesel engine when you purchase it, which is usually a couple $1,000s. By the time you do that, you are really, really, you're way up over anything else. I think I did the math once, and you needed to drive the vehicle for something like 360,000 miles with zero problems, with no failures, before it broke even with the gas burner. And again, if you tow, all bets are off. There's nothing that tows like a diesel. So, all that said,
1: Agreed.
0: I'm not hating on them. I love them. I think they're great. But know what you're getting into. The repairs, just they're a lot more than a gas burner. Anyways, we're at the end of the segment. 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Berg, you're gonna have a good day. I'm gonna have a good day. Michael's gonna have a good
1: Great
0: day.
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4: From ABC News, I'm Chuck Sievertson. Expect crowded and more expensive for Labor Day weekend travel at New Jersey's Newark Airport. ABC's Morgan Norwood.
5: The FAA is expecting more than 280,000 flights over this holiday travel stretch, with TSA expecting to screen more than 17 million people. If you are driving, you want to try to avoid the roads between 1 and 5 this afternoon. That's when we start to see that traffic start to build.
4: The national average for a gallon of gasoline is $4.12, nearly a dollar from last Labor Day. Diesel just hit an all-time record at $5.85 a gallon. The weather's expected to be nice in the northeast, but stormy in the southeast, says ABC News forecaster Samara Theodore.
5: We could see some flash flooding on the roads, so be very mindful of that. Then tomorrow, this threat shifts farther south. Places like Savannah, Georgia, Charleston, all in the bullseye for damaging wind, flash flooding, and some hail.
4: Breaking news, the U.S. military says it attacked three Iranian oil tankers after U.S. Navy warships were targeted with missiles. 10 days after the Nepal floods, a woman was pulled out of a flood-damaged house, while the prime minister's office says a man was dug out alive from a hydropower tunnel. Promises as U.S. diplomat Steve Witkoff and President Trump's son-in-law Jared Kushner arrived in Moscow for talks to try to end the Russia-Ukraine war. ABC's Patrick Reivel.
6: The Kremlin says Vladimir Putin has ordered Russia's military from midnight not to strike Kyiv for 3 days, when President Trump's negotiators Steve Witkoff and Jared Kushner will be there for talks. Earlier, President Zelensky said Ukraine won't attack Moscow, while Witkoff and Kushner are meeting Putin there today.
4: A Kennedy Center statement says a chunk of the ceiling of the Grand Foyer fell yesterday afternoon amid heavy rain in the Washington area. No one was injured, but debris and dust were spread across the red carpet. The building was closed. Statement says it's an example of why repairs are needed. That effort is being challenged in federal court. 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
7: Temperatures are quickly climbing across Middle Tennessee this morning. I'm WSMB4, First Alert Meteorologist Darius Mack, already soaring above 80 degrees before we even make the noon time window today. We're going to be looking at lots of sunshine, but a few clouds in the mix. A cold front will bring some showers and storms our way, could bring some brief relief from this heat. Otherwise, the humidity sticks around. We do have that heat advisory that goes until Saturday evening.
8: 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And

0: 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It's your house. Keep it comfortable with Jeff Eddy.
1: All right, we're back. This is the Efficient Heating and Cooling Hour. I'm your host, Jeff Eddy, with Efficient Heating and Cooling. This is a live call-in show, and the number at the station is 615-737-9986. That's 615-737-9986. So if you've got a question about heating, air conditioning, or indoor air quality, we're glad to try to help you out with that in any way that we can. The time is 9:04. It is August the 29th. We're almost through the month of August, into the month of September. We're twilighting summer. So summer is on the way out. Fall is on the way in. And, won't be too long. And, of course, nobody's really thinking about it right now because it's still hot. And that's understandable. It's hot. We've had a nice, consistent, hot, long, summer. We don't get this much rain. We've had more rain this year. It's been spread out. It's kind of kept the grass and everything nice and green. And I don't know, it just seems to me like in a way it's kind of prolonged the summer, which kind of has made it obviously hotter. And, of course, all of you have probably noticed your air conditioner is working quite a bit more and quite a bit harder and all that good kind of stuff. So they've definitely gotten a good workout. They've had every opportunity to break. So if they haven't, count yourself blessed, and hopefully you're keeping up with your maintenance. Of course, as we go into the fall season, you need to be thinking about maintenance on, you know, it's funny, really the only thing that, I guess we've had a couple of cool mornings, but all in all, the only really thing that lets us know fall is coming is, besides the calendar, is the leaves dying off and falling off the trees because it stayed so green and so, and we've had so much rain on and off throughout the season, but it's still going to show up. The fall season is going to come and then winter's going to follow behind that. You want to make sure that you're doing everything you're supposed to do to keep your furnaces and your heat pumps and such like in good working order. So make sure you're doing your maintenance on that stuff. We'll talk about that a little bit. I mentioned maintenance quite a bit, but we hadn't really went through much of it lately and talked about how it works and kind of what the reason that you want to do it and that we suggest doing it. But I'm going to give you a little bit of that this morning and hopefully remind you what you're supposed to be doing and why you're supposed to be doing it. Those of you that have heard it before, then you can, count it as a refresher. Those of you that haven't and hadn't been listening to the show that long, hopefully it'll be insightful and helpful for you. But again, this is a live call-in show. So if you call, you got a question about heating, air conditioning, indoor air quality of any kind, and it can be, you know, service, sales, installation, new construction, remodels, airflow, whatever it is that you're trying to figure out on your own home or have a question about, we're glad to try to help you with that any way that we can, and we'll bump you up to the front of the list. So, but when it comes to maintenance, of course, the question that I seem to address the most that people are always asking is, why can't I do it once a year? And people always want to know, why can't you check, you know, the heating side when you're checking the air conditioning side? And there's a couple of reasons for that. So, most of the time, you know, and I tell you what, we'll do it opposite because we're talking about, upcoming fall maintenance. So we'll kind of address fall maintenance and why we can't just go ahead and do the spring maintenance in advance. Right. And for gas systems, it's because it's basically not the same thing. The only thing that is operating, in the air conditioning mode and the heating mode the same is the fan. And it's not always the same speed. It may be a different speed. So, the cooling side, everything's completely different. So if we went ahead, let's say in this fall, and you had a gas package system and you wanted us to check out, you know, the system, and let's say it was warm enough to do that. That's another thing. A lot of times, you know, we'll try to wait in the fall. I'm sure some guys are already trying to do some maintenance. It's just, it's not a good plan to do maintenance now. And the reason we try to wait till around November, we can do some in October if we get some cool days, because it's really close enough and we're starting to get cool weather. But if you do it in August and then you wait 2 months before you use it, that's bad policy, because some of the things that we're addressing are because the system has been sitting, you know, from April all the way up till whenever you finally do it, October, November, or whatever. And that, you know, that system sitting, not running, you know how things get, you know, things get clogged up, things get gunked up, things get stuck. The elements affect it, the insects and, you know, all the various different creatures that we have roaming around in the state of Tennessee, they come after it. And so there's a lot going on there. And it's best if when you do the maintenance, in short order, not immediately necessarily, but in short order, you're using that system. And a lot of times just that normal operation will prevent a lot of that nuisance type stuff from trying to reoccur, because it's not just sitting and not doing anything. So, all right, let's go ahead and go to line one. Let's go to Spencer. Spencer, are you there?
2: Yeah. Hey, what's going on? I was listening to one of the programs a week or two ago, and you're talking about humidity.
1: Yes, sir.
2: In houses. Hey, something people need to think about, if they use that foam in the walls, you want to be real careful about putting it overhead, because that will that moisture won't go through the that foam. And I know a guy that built he insulated his garage and stuff, and he was fixing it up for a gun shop. And the guy that done the foam said, "Don't put it overhead, because you'll have more moisture problems." Because if you got fiberglass, it'll go a fiberglass insulation. That moisture a lot of times will go right on through it, you know.
1: So yeah, there's a yeah the foam is if you're gonna foam, you have to plan for that. Yeah, whether you're gonna foam the walls, you're gonna foam the ceilings. And of course, you know, when foam first came in the industry, one of the things that they recommended, you know, to everybody was, if you are going to foam the rafters, use open cell, because open cell, the moisture will make its way through, whereas closed cell, it will not. And so a lot of guys were doing
2: the white foam, or because the foam that they insulated his walls really sticks to the studs and stuff, and it's kind of yellow color.
1: Yeah, that's probably open cell that he used there, but the actual color just depends on the manufacturer. The foam that we used for a long time, closed or open, it was the same color. It was just a different consistency. So your open cell was more of what you think of your spongy, real soft type foam, whereas that closed cell was a harder, much harder surface, and it didn't allow anything through. Yeah.
2: Well, I tell you what, that is really good stuff. And I tell you, he's got that big room and everything. And I tell you what, you could fart in that room and heat it.
1: Yeah. Yeah. I don't doubt that.
2: It's unbelievable. Yeah. How little less energy it would take to, if I was billing anything. But you got to remember, you know, it's expensive as it can be, man. You're talking like a shed or something. You're talking $5,000 for insulation. Where if you use fiberglass, it'd only be $1,000 or $1,500. Well, it's a lot, but I don't know.
1: It depends on
2: how much heat, you know, fuel to heat that place up, man. You'll save it back in a Because I tell you, one thing is going to happen here. They got all these data centers and everything, and we're at about 11.5 cents a kilowatt. Now you watch. Our electric bills are going to go through the roof, because when it hits 15, 16 cents, man, that's going to make a big, big difference. Because, I don't know, 8 or 10 years ago, I was out in California, and I happened to see this ad in the paper, and it was telling about the electric rates in New York City. It was like 25 cents a kilowatt, and it was like 17 cents a kilowatt in California. And in Indiana at that time, we was looking at 8 or 9 cents, and I thought, oh, my God. You know, sooner or later, ours is going to be where theirs was. And I don't know, man. You better think about, because there's a lot of people on that $300 to $600 a month budget plan right now.
1: Sure.
2: And that's where the electric companies like to get you, because that way they got it coming in year round.
1: Yeah, they do like that. Well, hey, Spencer, we're up against a break. Listen, I appreciate the call. Man. Have a great weekend.
2: Thank you, man.
1: Yes, sir. So 615-737-9986. That's 615-737-9986. This is the Efficient Heating and Cooling Hour. I'm your host, Jeff Eddy, with Efficient Heating and Cooling. We'll be back in a moment.
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1: All right, we're back for the second segment of the Efficient Heating and Cooling Hour. I'm your host, Jeff Eddy, with Efficient Heating and Cooling. And we're talking about all things heating, air conditioning, and indoor air quality. Been talking about maintenance a little bit and the need for it, as well as the reason for it and the reason for the time frame and such. So Where we left off before we jumped in there with our last caller was talking about why we kind of wait. We wait because, first of all, we need some cold weather as a general rule, especially for some of the equipment. We could probably get away with doing the maintenance on a gas system earlier, although you wouldn't want to run it a long time, but, you know, be pretty uncomfortable for the people in the house. But we could get away with running the gas equipment some. But any heat pumps or anything, you get into this kind of weather, the heat pump's just not going to run. It's the pressures and stuff are pretty high as it is with the newer refrigerants. And so as it runs and it's trying to absorb heat from outside, there's a whole lot of it it would get now. And it would get, head pressures would go up pretty fast, and it would trip off. It wouldn't run very long. And so it wouldn't be a good thing. Besides the fact that you're not really that close to your season. So you're going to check it. Let's say if you checked it, you know, if we're checking the air conditioning today, then the air conditioning at that point is going to stay off all the way till next spring. It's not going to run. And it's going to be sitting. A dozen different things can happen at that point. You're much better off. It's kind of like with your car. When you're doing maintenance with your car, you don't do the maintenance on the car and then go let it sit in the driveway for 6 months or 3 months or 4 months or whatever. You're driving it every day. You do the maintenance and you're driving it every day and you're keeping it, you know, and so that's where it's the most effective. It's the most effective with your air conditioning when, you're doing the maintenance on it. And then immediately behind that maintenance or pretty close to it, you've got consistent operation behind it. And so a lot of the things that we're addressing during the maintenance, especially on gas systems and stuff, you know, they could just, you know, the cleanings and the stuff like that could easily reoccur if you're doing that maintenance in the spring instead of in the fall. And then by the time you get to the fall, you know, it's there's some kind of a problem, some kind of a little nuisance application or something going on. And then the customer's wondering, well, why did I do maintenance to begin with? You know, if I was going to have this pop up, and that's a legitimate question there, because you don't need to do the maintenance early. You need to do it around the time that it needs to be done. And then, you know, obviously, you know, the idea is to kind of get it as close to the start of the season as you can, but on through the season a ways, that maintenance is still going to be valuable. You know, a lot of what we do, we'll use gas for an instance here. When we do maintenance on gas equipment, you know, you're coming out, we'll use a package unit. Because a gas furnace, the indoor furnace is very similar. So a lot of what we would do on a package unit, we do the exact same thing on a gas furnace. If you've got somebody coming out, they're gonna maintain this gas furnace for you. They're gonna come out, obviously they're gonna turn it on, right? And they're gonna check it out. You've got a chamber there on a gas furnace where your gas piping comes in. It goes into a valve, a gas valve. It comes out of that valve and goes into a manifold that then ties in to some aluminum burners that then discharge off into the heat exchanger. And so that's the path that your gas follows as well. The gas comes in, goes through that valve. So we're checking that valve to make sure everything's okay with it, checking the pressure on it to make sure that it's got the right gas pressure coming through. Your gas pressure, you know, you need a certain pressure so you get a certain mixture of oxygen and fuel together so that it burns at a certain rate. If you don't have enough gas coming through, we see this a lot with propane systems because sometimes, you know, there's a problem with a regulator, and I say a lot. We don't see it a lot. I don't want to beat up the propane people. We don't see it a lot, but we see it more than we see with, say, something like natural gas. But because there's an individual tank and individual regulator for every tank there. A lot of times, sometimes those regulators will fail, or there'll be an issue with them, or the diaphragm will back off or something a little bit, or maybe, you know, somebody didn't put it all the way down where they were supposed to, and the inches of water column's not where it's supposed to be. So the burn rate is not what it's supposed to be. And what the homeowner ends up doing is just using a lot more fuel. You say, well, didn't the propane company check that? No, that's not their job. That's not what they do. Their job's to set the tank, make sure everything's working, set a regulator up there. And then when when it's tied to your house, and whoever set your equipment, and converted it to propane, because every system comes, from the factory. If it's a heating and air conditioning system, a furnace or a package unit, every one of those comes from the factory, set for natural gas. And so, when we set a package unit, or we set a furnace or something like that, and it's on propane, we change the orifices and the springs and sometimes the gas valve, depending on the system. But most of the time, it's just a spring in the valve and orifices in the manifold. It changes the amount of fuel that is coming out, because you have a different inches of water column, you have a different pressure, and that mixture of oxygen and fuel gives a certain burn rate. If you don't have the pressure that you're supposed to have, which is typically what we see. Most of the time when we see a problem, we don't have enough pressure. It's not that we typically have too much. We typically don't have enough. And so you're looking at the burn, and it's real yellow or orangish is typically what it is, instead of blue, more of a blue color. And you don't get the kind of temperature out of the heat exchanger. So as that fuel is burning going into the package unit or into the furnace, into that heat exchanger, the air is blowing across it. Instead of, having anywhere from 120 to 130 degree temperature, you may have 100, 110, 105, something like that. So your system runs a lot longer, and it ends up using a lot more fuel to do the same job. So one of the things that's being checked, and another great reason why it's best to do it, right there close around that time, is you're checking the company that's coming out there. They're checking the gas pressure, making sure you've got the right pressure to your gas valve from the regulator, and then making sure you get the right pressure across the gas valve into the actual manifold. And then they can see how it's operating and how it's burning coming across those burners. Those burners are webbed, and so that gas spreads from one burner to the other. And so, we're checking to make, cleaning that area out so that because that gas, you ignite one end and the flame sensor is on the other end. So as the gas comes through that manifold and comes out, and it's either a spark or a hot surface igniter or something like that, that is igniting that first one. And if those burners are webbed, so they kind of have little arms on the sides that connect each other, and the gas flows through those little webbings. And so when it ignites on the first one, it goes and just works its way through there to the next one, and on to the next one, on to the next one. And then there's a flame sensor at the end. It has a very limited, very short amount of time for the flame to hit that sensor and to heat it up and to send a signal back, letting it know, hey, we've proved flame. That's what it's trying to do, is prove flame. And so all of that cycle is monitored. It's got to be done down to the second. And there's safeties built into the boards and the valves and different things like that, so that if it's not performing exactly how it should, then it's going to turn it off. Gas equipment, a lot of people are afraid of gas equipment. You shouldn't be. There are more safeties on there than you can throw a rock at. Which I like, because it's very robust in all the safeties that it's got to protect you, and make sure that you're not going to turn the unit into a bomb, right? You don't want to fill it up with fuel and then ignite it. That'd be a bad plan. So, you've got all these safeties and all these things going on, all this stuff that's timed, and that is that to make sure that the system is safe. And the manufacturers, in my opinion, they've done a really good job of making sure that the systems are very safe. And you have to, it has to be really odd, like, you know, chances of winning the lottery type odd, or somebody has to do something irresponsible, for it to become dangerous for you. So, all right, we're up against a break. This is the Efficient Heating and Cooling Hour. I'm your host, Jeff Eddy, with Efficient Heating and Cooling, 615-737-9986. That's 615-737-9986. We'll be back in a moment.
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1: All right, we are back. This is the Efficient Heating and Cooling Hour. I'm your host, Jeff Eddy, with Efficient Heating and Cooling. And we are talking about maintenance, especially maintenance this morning. And we were talking a little bit about gas, gas equipment, and how the equipment works, and some of the things that we're doing. So when the technician comes out, he's going to be looking at this gas system. He's going to be checking the gas pressure. He's going to be checking the manifolds and the burners, making sure all that's clean and that gas is moving across like it's supposed to, making sure that that flame sensor is clean. One of the things that we see with over the years as the system is run, it builds up a film on the flame sensor. And so you know, your technician's going to go in. He's going to clean that sensor up. He's going to take some emery cloth or something. He's going to put a nice new shine on it, remove any of that film. Because over time, that sensor, some of them fail, but a lot of them just get dirty. And so they don't, the connection and the signal is slowed being sent back. And that'll cause a fault or a failure. When the system first gets a call for heat, the first thing that comes on a gas system is what we call the inducer motor. It's a little purge motor. If you've ever been by your furnace or ever been by a package unit outside that's running, the first thing you hear is this little fan blowing. It's blowing out the side. And that fan, is actually, discharging and removing the carbon monoxide that's being created when the gas is burning. And it's also pulling the gas into the heat exchanger. So the gas is a low pressure system, right? We don't want a high pressure gas system. We want low pressure. We don't want it moving too fast. So gas is a low pressure system. So as the gas comes out of the manifold, you don't want it just kind of eeping out and just kind of pooling around. That's not what you want. You want it to have some purpose. So the fan, you know, you've got some pressure behind it from the utility coming out, but not that much as it comes out. But then you've got this fan that is pulling through the heat exchanger, to discharge the carbon monoxide, but also to give the gas, that momentum. You want it to have that forward momentum that you want it to go, right? So the fuel comes out, it ignites, and then it's being pulled into the heat exchanger at the same time. And so that little inducer motor does that, has a little pressure switch that it has to close. If it's not working, if it's not closing that pressure switch, unit's not going to run. Sometimes where there's a little hose that goes from the switch to the inducer motor, that port will get clogged up. And your technician's going to be looking at that, making sure that is clean, making sure that's open, and making sure that that fan is moving the air properly, making sure it's discharging everything the way that it's supposed to be. We see, you know, plenty of systems, depending on how their vents and stuff are run, where over the course of the season, the wasp like to build nest in them. We see the wasp go, they build a nest in them, then they die. And stay in there. Sometimes they build a nest in it. Customer doesn't have maintenance or something like that done. The first time the furnace comes on, it kills everything. It all dies and just falls down in there, and then just clutters it up. Then the next season, something similar to that happens again, and it becomes a problem where the air is not moving through. So a lot of these things, you know, it's not necessarily, you know, parts that are broken. But it's a lot of these moving parts and these pieces that are, some of them are safety. Some of them are definitely functions of the equipment themselves, that are needed to make the actual process happen. But all of it can be influenced by sitting and not being operated, you know, not being run. And so, you want to get that maintenance done. You want to get somebody to come out and go through it and make sure that the entire process is operating like it's supposed to. Everything's clean. Everything's in good working order. There's a lot of different things that we see with different equipment, different brands. Some brands have, little oddities about them that cause problems. Others, Rheem has had a flame shield issue for years. They've got a flame shield that seems to, doesn't seem to hold up too long. And, you know, it lasts, you know, 6, 7, 8 years, and then it's rusting out pretty good. It wouldn't be a huge deal, but it is it's above where the flames go in, and there's a rollout switch on it. And so it can become a problem because the rollout switch is there. And then you've got, for years, and I don't know if they're still having the same kind of trouble with this, but Train, their port where their hose went onto the inducer motor, the weld wasn't that great on it, and it would break down over time and start to come loose. Well, it would look fine. You know, you could pull the hose off and look at it, it looked fine, but there was a crack around it, which meant it wasn't pulling through that hose as well as it should be. And so there were times where it wouldn't close the switch or wouldn't close the switch fast enough. So there's a lot of stuff like that that a technician is looking at, and just trying to go through your system on your gas side especially and make sure everything is working like it's supposed to, everything's clean and everything's ready to go, and get you set up for the winter. And you want to, again, like I said, you want to wait till you want to be in the fall when you're doing that, because I've seen spiders climb in the orifices, ants get into contacts and different things. Those critters are always moving around and always causing problems. They're definitely not a net benefit to your air conditioner. And then you get into the heat pumps, right? Your electric systems. If you've got a heat pump, you're basically doing the same thing, as far as operation goes, as you are in the summertime. So, you know, your air conditioner runs, compressor pumps, refrigerant, fans, blow across the coils and either, and remove heat in the summertime, or absorb heat. You know, that's basically what's happening in the summertime. The fan outside is trying to remove heat from the refrigerant, and the fan inside is trying to absorb heat from the air. Okay. In the wintertime, if it's a heat pump, you're doing exactly the opposite. You're trying to absorb heat from outside, and you're trying to discharge heat into the air inside. It's the same principle, exact same principle, and a little bit harder to do in the wintertime. But what changes about that is you've got a reversing valve that changes the refrigerant flow. You've got an expansion valve in the outdoor unit as well as one in the indoor unit. And so both of them, you can have one that's right and one that's not. And so, we're checking the pressures again in the wintertime to make sure that they're, where they're supposed to be, because, you know, your pressures may be fine, everything may look good in the summer. You go to the winter, and if there's something going on with that metering device outside, then you won't have the kind of refrigeration you're supposed to have. You may end up freezing up. The system turns into a block of ice. It tries to go into defrost to handle that. It may not be able to. It may not be able to defrost long enough and often enough to remove the ice that's on it. And so you need to be able to check that, and you need a little bit of cool weather for the heat pumps to do that. You need to be cool enough that it can run and stay running, and your technician can look at the pressures and give it time. Any kind of refrigeration stuff that we're looking at, when it first turns on, you need the thing to at least run 15 minutes. Even when we add refrigerant, we're supposed to wait 15 minutes to give the refrigerant time to really, get leveled out in there so that the system has had a proper amount of time to assimilate that refrigerant. Well, when you turn it on in normal operation, you need some runtime. I mention that because if you're trying to do that maintenance in the, a fall maintenance when the weather is hot, you're not going to get 15 minutes of runtime. So you gotta wait, until you get some cool weather, and then you're putting the system through its paces, and you're checking the refrigeration side of it. You're checking and pushing it into going into defrost. You want to see it go into defrost. When the system goes into defrost, the refrigerant flow reverses back basically into the cooling mode, and the outdoor fan turns off. That's that obnoxious sound that you hear sometimes in the wintertime that you don't like. So that now the hot refrigerant's outside, it's melting off any frost or any ice that's gotten on the system. But also the electric strip heat is coming on inside so that the air is not cold blowing into your home. So your technician, he's wanting to see that cycle is working, that they're, that you don't have a sequencer that's bad, so that your strip heat is coming, you know, is coming on like it's supposed to, or that your system is being reversed properly. You know, when that reversing valve energizes, that it's moving all the way over like it's supposed to, and that your pressures are right. That when it comes back, it's coming back on its own. It's doing what it's supposed to do there. That your emergency heat works when it's supposed to, in case your compressor was to fail, that you energize the emergency heat, you make sure that it's right, you make sure that it's working, it's doing what it's supposed to be doing. And so there's a lot of things for your technician to look at, whether it's a gas system, whether it's a heat pump system, and of course, there's all the normal stuff that you would check in the air conditioning mode. You're going to go ahead and check again in the heating mode. You're going to go ahead and make sure that, you know, the capacitor is good and the amps on the fan motor and compressor and all that stuff are like they're supposed to be, that the contacts on the contactor are clear, and that they're not pitted up and not going to stick and not going to cause you a problem. And so there's a lot of that type stuff to check, a lot of things to go through, a lot of things to make sure that they're operating properly. So, all right, we're up against a break. This is the Efficient Heating and Cooling Hour. I'm your host, Jeff Eddy, with Efficient Heating and Cooling. The number at the station is 615-737-9986. That's 615-737-9986. We'll be back in a moment.
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2: 8-6, we're talking about all things heating, air conditioning, and indoor air quality. If you got any questions about that, you got about 9 or 10 minutes left. You can jump in there and ask a question about heating and air conditioning. We'll try to help you out in any way that we can and get you driving in the right direction if possible. We've kind of drilled down on maintenance a little bit. Hopefully it hasn't been too boring for most of you. Talking about the different things that need to be checked and the reason for it, why you need to do it. And then, of course, you get into, you know, those are a lot of what we talked about there is just operational nuisance type stuff. The things that if are not checked and are a problem, how that, you know, your system's not going to heat properly. But then there's problems and stuff that arise as well, especially when you get into, you know, if your gas system fails, chances are it's going to fail. You're going to know immediately, you know, with the exception of, you know, one of the things that obviously that a technician is looking for is cracks in the heat exchanger, right? And if you have gas equipment, you need to have carbon monoxide detectors. Most of the time what happens is when the air blows into the chamber, it blows back through the crack and pushes the flames back. They hit the rollout switch. It turns it off. That's about 99% of the time, everything that we see. But there is that 1% where the carbon monoxide is coming out. It's being sucked into the airstream as opposed to being blown back into the opposite direction. And then you got a little bit of carbon monoxide going into the house. And so that's why you need carbon monoxide detectors in your house. And that's why when you do that maintenance, your technician is going to look to see if he can find any cracks or anything in the heat exchanger and make sure that your heat exchanger is not cracked and it's not a danger to you. When it comes to the heat pumps and stuff as well, the biggest thing that we see there that gets a lot of people is there'll be a problem with the heat pump itself and it won't be heating, but the strip heat will cover that up. So that backup heat that is used during the defrost cycle, as well as when the system struggles to keep up when it's really cold, it can mask the problems that you have with if you've got a heat pump that's got a bad expansion valve or refrigerant leak or something like that and it's not performing. A lot of times what will happen is that strip heat will come on and supplement the fact that the unit's not keeping up, help it to get to the temperature it's trying to get to. And you won't know until you start getting your electric bills. And then when you get your electric bills, they're 2, 3, even 4 times as expensive as they were. Because an average heat pump, let's just use a 3-ton heat pump, for instance, when it's running, compressor, fan, everything, maybe it's pulling 15 amps, maybe, probably less than that. You know, and I mean, that's probably an older system with a standard multi-speed motor, not even a variable speed motor. And 13 sear condenser or compressor or something like that, maybe you're pulling 12, 15 amps, maybe. If that 3-ton system had 10 kW heat in it as backup and that auxiliary heat came on, every time it comes on, it's pulling anywhere from 40 to 42 amps. And it's just, the meter's just blowing up. It's just spinning. There it goes around. If you don't know that your heat pump is broke, so instead of you providing all these BTUs, 36,000 or close to it, as it gets colder, obviously the system drops off. It's not doing as well, but it's still providing heat at that much lower rate. Instead of you providing the heat at that rate, now you're providing it at the other rate. And so you're providing more heat, but you're providing it at a much, much more expensive rate. And so, you know, it's happened to anyone that has a heat pump. I've got a geothermal heat pump. You know, I wasn't paying attention one time and ended up with an electric bill that was high. And it was because the heat pump had failed in there at some point and the strip heat had come on and I wasn't paying as close attention as

I tell you to pay. So, ended up with a little bit high electric bill for a month. And, of course, obviously I fixed it and took care of it. And things like that happen. You're going to have failures along the way. Maintenance is not a guarantee that you will not have a failure. I don't want to sell it as such. But we do see that most of the people that we service, if they have maintenance consistently, they don't have near the breakdowns that everybody else does. And they typically don't have the catastrophic ones. They don't have capacitors that have been low for years and pulled on the compressor until the compressor grounds out and blows terminals out and dies, locks up, can't get turned over. We don't see the kind of failures with people that do their maintenance that we do with people that don't do their maintenance. And so I encourage you to make sure you're doing that, make sure that that's being done. Don't skimp on that. Do it twice a year. Go ahead and do it in the spring. Go ahead and do it in the fall. And keep that system. These things have gotten so expensive in comparison to when I first got in the industry. I don't know. These units are being replaced at probably 30%, 40% of what they're being replaced for now. And heating and air guys are really not making any more money than they were then. Things just cost that much more. Cost of living, the labor, the equipment itself, everything is that much more expensive. And so, with everything being that much more expensive, I don't expect it to go down. I expect it to continue to go up. Hopefully, not at, in the speed in which it's gone up over the last, 6 to 8 years, but I still expect it to kind of move up. So, you get a new system or you've got one that's got some life left in it, and you want to take care of it and do the best that you can to take care of it. And maintenance is the best way to do that. And of course, you guys know to change your filters. You want to make sure that that's being done. It's still, weekly we're out at people's homes that, the system's not working properly. And there's a filter that looks like, all the cat hair that has ever existed is on the filter. It's as dirty as can be. And you want to make sure that you're replacing those filters. That's how that thing breathes. It's going to freeze up. It's the refrigeration cycle's not going to work properly. It's going to be hard on the compressor. There's a lot of things that happen when you don't take care of the maintenance side of it. A lot of things that happen when you don't take care of the filter side of it. So you want to make sure all those things are being done. And make sure that you get that stuff in order. 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If we can help you out in any way, we would love to. 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That's 615-784-4424. 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We do annual maintenance and service equipment. We do some new construction, mostly service and replacements, and we end up on a lot of remodels and things like that. So if there's something that we can do to try to help you out with any heating or air conditioning, indoor air quality needs that you may have, we're glad to do that. All right, we're out of time. Have a great weekend, and we'll see you next time, next weekend, same time, same place. I'm out.

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1: Politics, growth, schools, taxes, and change. 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
0: 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They land right here in Middle Tennessee.
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3: From ABC News, I'm Chuck Severson. The U.S. military says it attacked three Iranian oil tankers today after U.S. Navy warships were targeted with missiles. The U.S. says two tankers were permanently disabled and the third destroyed. This days after the president and vice president said the Iran war wasn't really a war, just that there are flare-ups, in VP Vance's words, President Trump yesterday.
4: I call it a military conflict because it's small potatoes for us. It's not a big thing.
5: Democratic Senate Minority Leader Chuck Schumer writing, small potatoes, tell that to the families of the 18 troops we've lost, the hundreds of wounded service members. Democratic Senator Mark Kelly, a combat veteran, posting on social media, this whole war is just a game to Trump.
3: ABC News senior political correspondent Rachel Scott. U.S. diplomat Steve Witkoff and President Trump's son-in-law Jared Kushner have arrived in Moscow for talks to try to end the Russia-Ukraine war. Ukraine's president says while the Americans are in Moscow, his nation will not attack Russia. And Russia saying if Witkoff and Kushner next visit Ukraine, it will not attack. Hurricane Lowell not expected to hit Hawaii, but to send big waves and rain. Other big storms expected near the island, says ABC News forecaster Samara Theodore.
6: This is truly a magnificent storm to look at on a map. We also have Karina and Marie. So there are three storms. It is very active out there, and this is the strongest one. It already hit Cat 5. It's down Cat 4, and it could hit Cat 5 again.
3: Yeah, Cat 5 jargon means top winds 157 miles an hour or higher. 10 days after the Nepal floods, a woman was pulled out of a flood-damaged house. Well, the prime minister's office says a man was dug out alive from a hydropower tunnel. A Kennedy Center statement says a chunk of the ceiling fell yesterday afternoon amid heavy rain. Nobody hurt, but debris and dust were spread across the red carpet. Statement says it's an example of why repairs are needed. That effort is being challenged in federal court. You're listening to ABC News.
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11: Hello, everybody, and welcome to this edition of Tennessee Wildcast. We're glad you're tuning in. Thanks for watching, listening. This is a wildlife watching show today. We got Miss Mimi Barnes helping co-host here in Nashville.
12: Happy welcome to be in. Here. So much fun.
11: Yeah, she's made the trek from Crossville. She's our public information officer in Crossville and helps get the word out around the Plateau area and different parts of the state in that range. But she's here today helping us talk about a bird that we're going to highlight today.
12: Yeah, and two amazing guests. Yep. So much knowledge in the room with us.
11: Yeah, we got Mr. David Haney and Sam King with us today, and they've been on Wildcast before talking about this same topic, but we're going to do an update today on the RCW, which is?
12: The Red Cockaded Woodpecker.
11: There we go.
12: And the reintroduction of that bird into the state.
11: Yeah, so made a huge announcement about a year ago that we were going to make this happen, and we got some updates today, and we'll update everybody. If you haven't heard, you'll learn more about that today. But anyway, we appreciate everybody out there watching, listening. Thanks to our radio partners for always sharing the show. We got over 35 stations across the state from Mountain City to Memphis. We appreciate y'all out there watching on YouTube, Carbon TV, however you digest the show. We appreciate it.
12: Yes.
11: Great guests, great co-hosts, and lucky enough to bring home another award this year at ACI. So Wildcast won second and third place in the podcast category. So that's really cool.
12: Yeah, Association of Conservation Information, and that's a national. Those are national awards. So congrats.
11: Thank you.
12: So let's jump into birds.
11: Let's do it. Let's do it. Let's meet our guest first. Let's start. I'm going to start from my left. Sam?
13: Yeah. So my name is Sam King. I work over at the Department of Environment and Conservation, and I'm in the Division of Natural Areas. So I'm the Natural Areas Program Manager. A lot of people know TDEC from our beautiful state parks. Our natural areas kind of function as a preserve system, more focused on species conservation and natural communities, kind of being the museum of everything Tennessee has to offer in terms of biodiversity.
11: Very cool. Awesome. Awesome. And David?
14: Yeah, I'm David Annie. I work for TWRA, and thanks again for having me here on Wildcast. My main responsibility is just working with the non-game birds, basically the ones we identify in our Tennessee State Wildlife Action Plan. We have about 90 to 100 birds that I'm responsible for conserving, and so that's my main focus and priority with the agency is just working with those birds and making sure that if they're not already threatened and endangered, that we keep them off the threatened and endangered list.
11: I reach out to David a lot on questions about different birds and stuff. And we had some beautiful birds in the calendar this year. If y'all haven't seen the calendar, you can purchase that online too. But got his input on some of those award-winning photos in the calendar.
12: Yeah, awesome. Wealth of knowledge.
11: Mm-hmm.
12: Wealth of knowledge. Yep. So David was with us last year when the announcement about the return of the red-cockaded mm-hmm. woodpecker came out. Where was that, David?
14: Man, we were at Middle Tennessee State University at the Tennessee Biodiversity Summit. That was the first one, so that was really exciting to see all the people that came out.
12: Yeah.
14: And we made the announcement that we're going to reintroduce the red-cockaded woodpecker. I mean, what's really important about this is that it's a true partnership effort. And, you know, with state parks, TDEC, state parks, Tennessee Natural Areas, TWRA, United States Fish and Wildlife Service. And so we all are really coming together. And it's great that this happened to conserve not only the red-cockaded woodpecker, but many other wildlife species and plant species as well.
12: Mm-hmm. We've mentioned this on a previous show, but Sam, how did that partnership come about?
13: My side of the house, we're the plant people, so it's a little foreign being over here.
11: This is a turkey. This is a deer.
12: We know you love it. We know you love it.
13: No, it's fantastic. So we're the plant people typically, and we were doing some conservation work for white fringeless orchid, which is a federally threatened species. It's on the endangered species list. And so our goal is to get it off that list. We want it to be secure, come off that list. We were doing a project, and some of our more wildlife-minded people that we work with, like, you know what? The work y'all are doing might benefit some of these other species, maybe with feathers instead of leaves. And so we started that conversation, looped in David, looped in a couple others here at TWRA and U.S. Fish and Wildlife Service, and it seemed like a good fit. And that's what's been so fun about this for me is seeing the kind of interdisciplinary approach we're taking to the restoration.
12: I love it. I have a hashtag wildlife, hashtag habitat equals wildlife. And they're so interconnected that it's just amazing. So, I love the partnership. And the creation or the announcement of the RCW did happen at the inaugural Tennessee Biodiversity Summit, mm-hmm. which I got to get a plug in, is coming up on October 21st, 2026 at MTSU again.
11: And you're hearing it firsthand from our co-coordinator, Mimi Barnes.
12: Absolutely love the event. And again, it's tnswap.com. You can find out more about it at, I'm sorry, tnwildlife.org. You can find out more about that event and registration and all that good stuff. So,
11: mm-hmm. Yep. A lot of great speakers coming our way for this event. And,
12: yes.
11: We're pumped about it.
12: Yeah, and it is truly about Tennessee being one of the most biodiverse states in the U.S., inland states in the U.S. We don't have salt water. Boy, I wish we did. No, it's just such a great event. And Sam, you've been there with us. And
13: oh, yeah. And we'll be back.
12: Yeah. And it's just great for partnership organizations. Over 20 organizations join us that day to help us educate, mm-hmm. not just from a speaker perspective, but actually through educational booths. So, yeah, come out and join us. It's a great day.
11: No doubt this is going to turn into an annual event. I mean, this is the second one.
12: Yep.
11: It's going to happen more and more. And this year we're expecting, 900 people. So get your name in the hat. Get there. Get a ticket before they sell out.
12: Yeah. So, yeah. Very fun. Very fun. All right. I want to talk RCW, though.
11: Yeah.
12: I love the partnership so much, Sam. We can only grow by having more conversations and working together, and I just love that so much. But this bird, so many people say to us, oh, I see that bird in my backyard, but they are not seeing a red-cockaded woodpecker. This is a very habitat-specific species. David, tell us more about RCWs.
14: Yeah, I mean, it's really exciting to talk about red-cockaded woodpeckers because they have a history in Tennessee. And so, I mean, we used to have this bird, and it's been lost. And so, it's great that we can bring this species back to Tennessee, and that's the whole goal of this project. But woodpeckers in general are very unique. They differ from a lot of birds out there. They're cavity nesters. Woodpeckers also, use their tongue, and what's really neat about their tongue is that coils back behind their head, and so they're able to extend that in order to extract insects and other food and prey from the bark. And so they'll glean along the trees, eating mainly insects. Another interesting fact about them is that their tail feathers, the retroces, are very stiff, and so that allows them to hold on and create some leverage on the trees before they start poking and prodding through.
13: Almost like a tripod? Kind
14: of, yeah, like, exactly. You know, and cool. So they have the leverage, and they're able to not only extract insects, but then they can drill the holes. And one unique thing about the red cockaded woodpecker is that they're the only woodpecker that excavate cavities in live trees. And wow. So this species will go, and they need these really old trees. They have to be 60 years plus, mostly pines. And what they'll do is they'll have to be patient, because it'll take them, you know, 3+ years just to extract.
12: Wow.
14: Or excavate one cavity.
15: And that's so my next question. Wow.
14: It's a lot of work for these birds. And so, I mean, that's one of the challenges that they have on the landscape, is it just takes so long, and they need this specific habitat in order to maintain.
15: Yeah.
12: When were they last seen in Tennessee?
14: Well, according to the records, in 1994 on the Cherokee National Forest was the last sighting of the red cockaded woodpecker in Tennessee. But before that, they had been pretty common in mature shortleaf pine habitats throughout the state, even at Savage Gulf, where we're going to be repopulating the bird. And so there are records, historic records from older years.
15: From that area?
14: From that area where we're going to be working.
15: Can we back up real quick and talk about that tongue? So you said it wraps around back up into it. Does it act as a cushion? Because these birds are banging trees with their beaks or whatever. So is it act like a cushion for the brain of that bird? How does that, I mean, or maybe not, but that's just how it.
14: Yeah, I mean, it's mainly so they can extend it and actually extract the insects and what they, other prey items they need from the tree. But yeah, they do bang their head quite a bit. So it's no surprise that they don't get any migraines or headaches. They're definitely built for that.
15: Yeah, it's just crazy. Wildlife is crazy. And it's amazing sometimes.
12: So that white fringeless orchid, it's so beautiful, but is it associated with the pines?
13: Yes and no. We don't think of it as like a, it has to have pines to be there. But the habitat where we find it, up on the Cumberland Plateau in these acidic seeps. So if y'all been walking through the plateau forest and you come across an area where it feels squishy, you start to see moss on the ground, that's probably orchid habitat. They may be there, they may not, but we see those kind of isolated Cumberland Plateau wetlands in these larger pine forests or pine hardwood forests. And so at Savage Gulf, we've got the orchid in one of these little wetlands surrounded by mature pine trees. And that's where we start to have all the ingredients for one of these multi-species projects.
12: Wow. So I know the shortleaf pine is tied to fire. Is the orchid tied to fire? I'm going down a rabbit hole.
13: Yeah, no, this is great. This is great. The fire.
15: I'm like, well, these notes on the page now.
12: No, sorry.
13: So in a different way. So we think about the pine needing fire to create bare ground so those cones and the seeds within can germinate. Mm. The orchid isn't necessarily relying on fire in that way, but it does rely on that periodic disturbance. The orchid can get shaded out very easily. The orchid can get outcompeted. And so to maintain that habitat, fire has been the most effective tool, probably historically, and definitely for us as land managers today. It's a lot cheaper. It doesn't rely on a bunch of herbicide. It's quicker. And so we use fire as a tool to maintain that habitat and keep the orchids happy.
12: And therefore keep shortleaf pine and that habitat. Okay, this is also not on the page. Look at me just, I'm hopping away here. But I heard you all speaking earlier. Tell us about the other species that are going to benefit from this type of habitat.
15: Which always happens when, seems like it always happens when you do habitat improvements.
12: Yes.
14: Yeah, I mean, this is going to be great for not only the red cockaded woodpecker and the white fringeless orchid. We have a lot of species of greatest conservation need that are identified in our Tennessee State Wildlife Action Plan that are also going to benefit. For example, northern bobwhite is one that will thrive in these types of habitats. One that we're really having a decline in numbers is the Bachman sparrow. And currently, they're only really occurring up at Fort Campbell. And so this is a species that I'm really interested in. And they require this mature pine habitat in order to exist. And so we're hoping that we can get some of those. Henslow sparrow is another bird that we would expect. Pine snake would be another animal that we anticipate showing up. Monarchs and other pollinators would be other species. And so, you know, when we try and manage for habitat, we may use a few umbrella species or keystone species to kind of highlight, but it's really affecting a majority of wildlife species, plants and animals. So
16: yeah, I think it's the whole picture. You know, like we talked about the biodiversity summit, this is a biodiversity project. And so as that restoration is happening, we're going to get a lot more species richness at the ground level with the plants, wildflowers, grasses. That means a better insect availability and diversity, which means anything that eats an insect, right, like a bird, like right, a bat, is going to be there. And then the things that eat those. And so it just kind of builds and you get this whole kind of web of conservation co-benefits from where we were initially focused on one bird and one flower.
12: Yeah, how cool is that? So when we're talking about habitat here, how much land are we talking about? Are we land rich?
16: I think so. And we're talking about Savage Gulf, which is, you know, one of the most special places I think we have in the state. It's one of our original state natural areas. One of the sites that was an impetus behind the Natural Areas Act. You had the late Governor Winfield Dunn, you know, out surveying the land, deciding if this is a path we wanted to go down in the 70s. So it's a really cool legacy there at Savage. And Savage is huge for this project. We're starting small-ish. It'll sound big, but we're starting small in terms of like landscape scale conservation. And this project area will be about 3,000 acres when it's all said and done.
12: Wow.
15: Yeah. And there's a lot of work to be done, right? I mean, we're just in the beginning stages of it, right?
16: Yeah, this is a multi-year, you know, long-term project. And so since we made the announcement last year and talked about things to come, we've completed the first 500 acres, or the first step at that 500 acres, and we'll be biting off another 500 coming up soon, with the goal of getting to that 3,000 acres of restored Cumberland Plateau upland forest.
12: So, David, you said 60-year-old plus trees, so we have that in that area. Tell us a little bit more about the needs, the cavities that need to be put in, or a little bit more about the needs.
14: Yeah, well, the cavities aren't there because we don't have the birds there. And so one thing that we're going to have to do is go through and do a timber cruise, I think is the appropriate terminology, to figure out what's exactly out there, the size and DBH of the trees, and determine specific trees where we want to put these cavities. Once we've decided that, then we need to go and climb up a ladder, you know, anywhere from 40 to maybe even higher.
15: Wow.
14: With a chainsaw. And
15: are you doing this work?
14: I'll do my best.
15: I'm certified on a forklift now, so I can put you up.
14: Okay. I might get us close to the height. But then you need to just hollow out a hole, put a cavity insert in, a nest cavity. And we need to do about 5 of those per cluster. Okay. And in each cluster will be a family group.
15: I like how he worded that. We'll just have to. Like it's just going to be real easy. But I think this will be it's a task. I mean,
14: yeah,
15: you got to make these cavities look and feel and want the bird to be there. The bird would have to, you know, want to be in that cavity.
14: Yeah, and it's well studied, and it's been done in several locations successfully. So,
15: which is cool, yeah.
14: Yeah.
15: So you mentioned the bird, where it was in Tennessee and that sort of thing, but where is it now? What's its range now? What's the closest spot to us now that they have red-cockaded woodpeckers? And will it naturally connect to those areas when we get these spots going in Tennessee?
14: Yeah, so the current range is probably southeastern United States in the mature pine habitats. A lot of it exists on public or army bases, military bases, some on private lands. There's about 19,000 individuals, and so, you know, it's really important that we in Tennessee try and bring this bird back, because not only is it an additional location, probably the closest place to Tennessee that would have those birds is at Talladega in Alabama. Okay. But then once we can develop...
16: That's on the National Forest,
14: and that is
16: not the racetrack, right?
14: That's right.
15: I was thinking about it.
12: Shortly fine.
14: Yeah, thank you for the clarification.
15: That's the first place I go. I was like, man, hey, we could get one of those birds on the hood. Sponsor a nasty on
12: them. If only. Yeah.
14: And so if we can create this stronghold and in this more interior population, it helps us make sure it's more secure. I mean, a lot of the birds are occurring along the coastal Gulf Coast, and so saltation and other things are, and hurricanes and other significant weather events are starting to affect the birds. And so having this population further inland will add some extra security to the species. And
12: yeah, when you, I had never heard that number, 19,000. And I got to tell you, I'm taken aback by that. Because it sounds like a lot of birds, but when you think about a population being throughout the Southeast, do we know what those numbers would have been historically? I'm putting you on the spot there, but it would have been a lot more than 19,000.
14: Yes. When there was appropriate habitat here, and a lot of the records, well, the historical records that if you visit our story map on the Tennessee SWAP page, you can see all the historical detections in Tennessee and what kind of why we picked the location and what we have to do in order to make this repopulation happen in Tennessee. But to give you an actual estimate of numbers would be tough for me to do.
12: Yeah, 19,000 just does not seem like a lot. Yeah, it made my heart rate go up a little bit. Like, this is more critical than I know that, but I think it just hit me a little bit hard. Like, wow, we get to help grow that number.
14: Well, and, I mean, it's just been recently downlisted to threatened through the environmental or the Endangered Species Act. And so that shows that we're going in the right direction. And so we just need to keep moving in that direction.
12: And Tennessee, because of the partnership, gets to be part of that. Mm-hmm. I just think that's so special. Pretty excited. When did the initial work begin then, Sam? When did you all kick off, and what took place?
16: So we started several years ago, even back as far as 2016, you know, with the idea of restoring some of these habitats for the orchid. Mm-hmm. At that point, the woodpecker is, you know, way off, like maybe a pipe dream. Maybe somebody said it as a joke in a meeting. And it wasn't until 2023, started thinking maybe, oh, this might be doable. And then last year is when it really solidified as a, you know what, we're going to go all in for both species, not just the orchid. So.
12: So I've had the pleasure of visiting that site with you a couple times, and it's so beautiful to see mature shortleaf pine. But I also know that you're thinking far down the road, we will all be retired, when another area adjacent that you've been working on with future thoughts. Tell us about what, so we have this huge area of shortleaf pine, mature shortleaf pine. What's next to it?
16: Yeah, so we've thrown around the word restoration a lot. What that means for this project, a lot of times is going in and cutting some of the understory down so that the birds have area to fly around, so that some of the habitat that would shelter predators of the woodpeckers is not there, and we get back towards this pine savanna structure.
12: I know that a process is coming up for us to acquire birds, and I think people will be fascinated to hear that process. Mm-hmm. How do we get birds?
14: Yeah, so that's through a partnership called the Southern Range Translocation Cooperative. And basically what that is everyone that is managing land and raising red-cockaded woodpeckers get together annually, figure out who has birds and who needs birds. And so you go to this meeting, you have to present, you know, basically what your management area is doing, and present the conditions that it currently is in, how many birds you're able to get. And so we'll be attending that meeting next week. But then the year after, we'll be presenting. And so we'll have to do a presentation and talk with other people that are raising red-cockaded woodpeckers, and then determine where we can get these birds from.
12: And when you say raising them, What do you mean? They're not, it's not chickens.
15: Not chickens.
14: No, not chickens in a zoo. Not chickens in a hatchery. This is all done in the wild. And so.
15: Free ranging birds.
14: Free ranging birds.
15: Yeah.
14: And so, yeah, wherever they have these projects, a lot of them are on, like I mentioned earlier, I think the military bases and some of the larger public lands. And so.
12: So when I initially heard about this, one of the things that really surprised me was that they want to give away their birds, that it's a strenuous process, but that they want to see the continuation and the spread of that species.
14: Well, and basically, I mean, what you need is to continually grow this population or metapopulation. You know, they constantly have to be excavating cavities. And I think I mentioned earlier, it takes, you know, 3 or plus years to excavate a cavity. And so sometimes these birds won't have any place to go. And yeah. So in that case, you know, we're going to have to go in and take these birds, move them to a population where they can just get better established and start to expand.
12: Will we continue to do that in Tennessee?
14: Yeah. I mean, and there's additional partners that are interested and then different partners that are actually actively creating this type of habitat and doing this management.
12: But we can then grow our own birds in a sense.
14: Right.
12: In the wild.
14: Mm-hmm.
12: Okay.
15: So I know it's small apples on this, but how do you capture these birds? How do you catch them and relocate them?
14: Yeah, basically they're in the nest cavities, and so you just go up into the nest cavities and you're able to go in and pull them out.
15: It's
14: and
15: just then, that easy.
14: And then
15: just 60 feet up, 40 feet up. Just climb a ladder.
14: People have been doing this a long time, and so it's they've gotten it down to a science. And so they'll go and extract these birds from the cavity and then basically put them in boxes where we'll bring them to Tennessee and release them here.
15: And you'll put them back in those cavities here.
14: And
15: it'll be like they never moved. It'll be
14: right.
16: The wake up home.
14: You're right.
16: Fly around Saturday.
15: This looks familiar. No. That's awesome.
12: One thing I think it's important to say is how can people help?
15: Yeah, how can they help?
14: I mean, just looking at the storyboard that I mentioned earlier, it'll give you a lot of information about the red cockaded woodpecker and what you can do. I think there's opportunities to donate to the projects. This habitat work takes a lot of money, and so...
16: There's a really great hoodie for sale, too.
15: Yeah.
12: That's awesome. Yeah, I have one. It's a tnswap.com.
15: Yeah.
12: You can donate. You can buy a t-shirt or a hoodie. And all the proceeds go to this project. Mm-hmm. And we really appreciate those who have supported us. And we're asking for others who have any interest in seeing habitats come back to wholeness to support us.
15: Yeah.
12: Thanks, Jason.
15: Good work, guys. Thank you, Mimi. Yeah, it's awesome. I look forward to the future. It's bright. The future is bright.
12: Yeah.
15: It's an exciting one.
12: Thank you, Sam. Thank you, David, for all that you do for this partnership and so much more. Thank you.
14: Well, thank you all.
15: Yeah. Well, this is Tennessee Wildcast. If you like this, keep coming back. Subscribe, like, share, and we'll see you next time on Tennessee Wildcast.
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15: Hello, everybody, and welcome to this edition of Tennessee Wildcast. 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Thanks for watching. Thanks for listening. We got a great show for you today. 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
17: 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Freed Hardeman University, WFHU, 91.5 in Jackson. 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That's the Lion. 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We appreciate them as well as all our other radio partners across the state.
15: Yes, sir. And our TV partners and everybody out there watching and listening and tuning in on the podcast.
17: Yes.
15: Or on YouTube. We appreciate you. Subscribe, like, share, comment. Stay engaged with us. Don't forget about Carbon TV is also out there. So if you can't find us, you're not looking hard enough.
17: Exactly.
15: We're everywhere. So, but yeah, we appreciate our partners who help us get the message out and get the word out. And like I said, today is all about fishing education, boating education. And we have Mr. David Lowry with us today. He's our boating and fishing education coordinator.
18: What's going on, man?
17: Hey, David.
18: Glad to be back in with you. I've been a little while, but you know, there's probably folks can only handle so much of me on television. And your shout out, you know, we were talking about it a minute ago, but the cable channel up on the mountain where I live, GCTV up in Grundy County.
17: Yeah.
18: For those of you watching GCTV, don't adjust your dial. Your old Coach's Corner host is here. So, but I'll be gone soon. It's not like a regular thing.
15: Yeah.
18: You don't have to like quit watching that.
15: We won't have him here every week.
18: No. This, I think this maybe is our fourth one we've done, and I've been here 5.5 years.
15: Yeah, so, you've been on a few times.
18: Three or four times, yeah.
15: It's always good to update.
17: And since the last time, something else has been added to that title, I know.
18: Yeah, we've moved stuff around and adjusted stuff around. So now, besides doing fishing education and outreach, they've given me the boating education coordinator spot. A lot of that is clerical, and that's okay, because if we're getting... What we need to do with that, you know, on my end of it, a lot of it, I'm making sure I'm getting the licenses entered as soon as those class forms come in from the various educators that we have across the state. And the faster that gets done, the better our customers are served.
17: Yes.
18: Because we get them in, we click it to where it sends it over to the real system, and now it's in the system where they should get their license in the mail, their certificate in the mail, in 7 to 10, 12 days.
15: Yeah.
18: You know, folks don't want to wait on that. Yeah. I took my class. I want my form. So
17: exactly.
18: We're trying to do them as fast as possible. I don't care a bit that if I get it late in the afternoon, there's a lot of times I'm sitting at the house and TV's on or whatever, and I might be working on the fishing report stuff.
17: Uh-huh.
18: But if I get that, I'll sit there and I've done classes, entered them in the computer at 7 o'clock, 10 o'clock, 6 o'clock in the morning. I don't care.
17: Yeah.
18: You know, we got serving the public is our job. So so the quicker I get them in, the quicker we get them in, the better they're served.
15: So you mentioned the fishing report, fishing forecast. We appreciate you diving in and doing that for us. You can catch that every week on our website. It's also emailed and pushed out through social media and that sort of thing.
18: And we're always looking for reporters from other lakes that we don't have. Periodically, we will get the folks email in to ask TWRA. You know, how
17: what come about my, this body of water?
18: How come my lake's not covered?
17: Yeah.
18: The lake's not covered because we don't have somebody from there. And we have internal people, our Creel guys and stuff like that, that do reports.
15: And they're not on every body of water. They rotate. There's only a few of them, and they rotate bodies of water each year. So
18: our Creel clerks do some, but a lot of what we get, we've got guides, actual out there paid fishing guides, private companies, not.
17: Yeah.
18: And they're all volunteering. They're all volunteering. So, you know, if your lake's not covered, get a hold, find somebody from there that wants to do it. Mm-hmm. And then, you know, I kind of need to get Allie to maybe just put us another little package of goodies together to send out to the guys
17: as a thank you.
18: Well, we did that once and they were very tickled with it.
17: But
18: it's a volunteer thing. So if your lake's not covered, help us find somebody and I'll be glad to, you know.
17: Hey, David, which lakes in particular do you have the most need, do you think?
18: Oh, there's a lot of them because, okay, things that we have that are solid and regular and stay, Chickamauga, Watts Bar, Nickajack's kind of solid. We get Center Hill a bunch. We get Dale Hollow a lot. Uh-huh. Will Shibig's up there on Dale Hollow, and he's far more reliable than the weather, I promise. Will's awesome. But I like to say Will because Will's also one of my old Tennessee Bass Nation kids.
17: Okay. Yeah.
18: So, you know, I love that he's here. But, you know, we get Paris for Kentucky Lake a fair amount. You know, we don't have anybody at Pickwick anymore. We get Priest and Old Hickory occasionally. There's a ton of lakes that we're not getting. We get Douglas Lake fairly often. Tim's Woods in Normandy, if Jake Davis is not covered up, he's kind of been covered up the last couple months, but he said he's going to try to have us another set of reports for there. But there's plenty of lakes we don't have, and it doesn't matter what lake it is, even if it's one of the smaller lakes that maybe the only people in your area of the state have an idea about. If you want to report there, find me somebody.
17: Sure.
18: Plug them into us.
15: Definitely.
18: And we'll get them in there every week.
17: Yeah,
18: we're happy to have everybody.
17: Might even be a community lake somewhere.
18: Right.
17: Yeah.
18: Yeah.
15: And to roll it back to boating safety, it's required, you know, to have your boating license to operate a vessel on these waterways.
18: Well, it's changed a lot in the last year.
15: Mm-hmm.
18: Okay, now our rule in law here is if you were born after January 1, 1989, and you want to operate a motorized boat on Tennessee waters, you have to have that license.
17: Yep.
18: You have to take it. But there's other requirements been coming in from other places. The state of Alabama has instituted, so if you're going to go to Alabama to fish, they've instituted, they don't care what your age is, if you're 75 or, you know, 12.
15: Yeah.
18: If you're operating a boat, you have to have somebody's boater safety, and if you don't, they're writing you a ticket.
15: Mm-hmm.
18: And, you know, there's a fair amount of people from Tennessee that'll go down and fish Alabama, and they'll fish all that.
17: Water's grandfathered in here, but you cross the state line, and not so
18: there's
17: much.
18: No grace.
17: Yeah.
18: Also, there are tournament organizations that are making it a requirement. Bassmaster.
17: Oh, okay.
18: Bassmaster has put it in at the first of this year. They don't care if you're an Elite Series angler or you're a junior in the Tennessee Bass Nation program.
17: Mm-hmm.
18: If you're driving the boat, you got to have it, and they randomly check. And you know what?
17: It's just great information anyway.
18: I wish that everybody who's riding, even riding in a boat, that's the age of 12 and up, would get that class because it's helping make more safe water.
17: Mm-hmm. Yeah.
18: And when you know that there's still accidents going on, you had tournaments out of our state earlier in the year where there was two big boating accidents that made a bunch of news.
17: Mm-hmm.
18: Some people lost their life.
17: Yeah.
18: We need more boater safety, not less. We need everybody paying attention to boater safety. I'm not saying don't go out and have fun. I'm not saying you can't drive fast from this slough to that point because you're trying to get all your spots in and catch the most for the tournament.
17: Mm-hmm.
18: But we got to be safe.
17: Yeah.
18: And that boater safety class helps so much. Helps, and we've made it easier now, too.
17: Right.
15: And you may have grown up or been on a boat for many years and know how a boat operates, but there are some little things in that course that, you know, reminders and things that talks about that maybe you forget about every now and again when you're out there on the water, you know, and being safe around dams and just the what could be under the water and not knowing how to navigate the
17: navigation,
15: buoys.
17: Who's got the right of way.
15: Yeah, all that fun stuff. Yeah. I mean, even though you know how that boat operates and runs, there's more to the course than just, you know, how to fire up a boat. Yeah,
18: I was on water for 3 days last week at Watts Bar. And a lot of good stuff, you know, a lot of safe. And then there were some few boats that weren't so safe.
17: Mm-hmm. Yeah.
18: And you can be the safest boat on the lake, but you got to watch out for the other guy, too.
17: Right.
18: And that boater safety class will help you with that. Now, one thing I want to bring up, the fact that we've changed and added an opportunity to get that license now.
15: Man, you read my mind, David.
18: Yeah. Okay, we still have in-person classes.
17: Uh-huh.
18: And personally, I think those are the best. I think you're going to learn more actually having an instructor in front of you and going to an in-person class.
15: How do you find that?
18: Well, on our events page.
15: GoOutdoorsTennessee.com.
18: On our events page, and those classes are posted all over the state all year long. Boater safety classes are done in the state of Tennessee all around the year.
17: Yeah.
18: So there's that. And you just look for something in your area. And again, they'll give you the paper test. That's the ones that get sent in to me, and I'll make sure they get entered. You also can still go to the library and take it online.
17: Mm-hmm.
18: But we changed and we've offered now where you can take it online at home.
17: Mm-hmm.
18: You don't have to go anywhere. You know, you need study for it because it's still going to give you the same requirements. You can only miss so many and you only take it twice in a day. But, you know, there's no excuse that you can't get the class anymore.
17: Right.
18: I can't, well, this is on a work day or I'm gone that week. You know, okay. Yeah. People have busy, busy schedules.
17: Mm-hmm.
18: Now, if you can pull it up and do it on a computer at the house, there's time to do it on a computer at the house.
15: Yep.
18: Or you're watching too many knife shows or, you know.
15: No, that's you, David.
18: That's
15: knife shows.
18: Yeah. Oh, my goodness. But wasn't our knife very cool this past year?
15: It was, yeah.
18: This past few months. Our commemorative knife for the 70. Yeah. For those of you who don't know, I've become a knife collecting lunatic.
15: Well, let's veer from there. The donation center. We have a donation center at GoOutdoorsTennessee.com, and you can purchase or donate.
17: You donate
15: to take home a hat or the knife.
18: The knives are gone.
15: The
18: knife sold out in a weekend.
15: So, I mean, there are other items there that you can donate, and some swag will be mailed to your house.
17: Right.
18: And Miss Allie's always coming up with new, cool stuff. So, you know, you look there now, it's like, well, I don't want anything that's there. Give it a month, and Allie's probably going to have something new on there that's worth having and cool. So,
15: yep, exactly.
18: You know, and we give away some hats and stuff while we're out and about, and so do the officers and different stuff. But yeah, the boating safety is so vitally important, and now it's so readily accessible, there is no excuse not to have it.
15: Yeah. So go to our website, tnwildlife.org, and once you're there, you can navigate through the boating tab, and there's boating, I'll just tell you exactly what it says, the boating tab at the top or the drop-down menu, and it says boating safety education. Once you click that, you're there. All the information for online courses there, all the information for the in-person courses there. There's an FAQ, so you can read up if you have any questions. And if you don't know the answers, after you've visited this page, send us an email, ask.twra@tn.gov. And we'll get to
18: answer. And we still have books we can give out. You know, if you're anywhere close to me, y'all folks, you know, any people that know me and you need a book, holler. I got books. We got more books coming. But there's books across the state.
17: You study on your own.
18: Mm-hmm. Sit there and study that book. It's 60 questions. It's not easy. But it's such vitally important information.
17: Yep. Yeah.
18: It doesn't need to be easy. And, you know, so if you need the book to study, holler at us somewhere, somehow. We'll get your book if we got to mail it to you.
15: Or visit the website. I mean, it's right there. You can read the PDF online.
17: Yeah.
15: Right. Yeah.
18: Some people like that book in their hand, though. Mm-hmm. And again, we're giving them all the options.
15: Uh-huh. Right. And while we're talking about education and safety, you know, hunter education is the same way. Hunter education is out there available for you online or in person. Those classes are being posted as well. The study materials are there. So, you know, same line here. You can be safe when you're out there hunting and boating. So, and boating safety and hunting safety kind of go hand in hand when it comes to duck hunting and
17: all
15: those other adventures out there on the water, colder seasons when you're hunting and stuff. So, you know, don't overload your boat. Know your navigation rules. Lights are important.
18: Life jackets
15: are the number one. Yeah.
18: You know,
17: three most important things. Life jackets.
18: Well, and it's not just throw it over your shoulders, guys. It's got to be
17: or have it handy. It's stuffed if your boat
18: is under power of the gas motor and moving, you should have your life jacket on. It should be zipped up or buckled up or both.
17: Right.
18: Zipped or buckled. You know, if you're driving the boat, you should have the kill switch attached. Mm-hmm. It's just the safe way to operate because you can be the safest boat on the water, but there's another idiot out there that's not so safe, and you got to watch out for everybody.
15: Yeah.
18: You know?
15: And speaking of life jackets, Coast Guard approved. It's got the stamp on the inside. You can see it. You can find it. If it doesn't have that, don't wear it. You know, it's not an approved flotation device.
18: And the other thing, too, that gets missed a lot, and we catch it with, you know, again, people know I volunteer and help run Tennessee Bass Nation high school and youth tournaments. If they ain't 16 years old, they cannot wear the inflatables. Mm-hmm. They have to have a standard life jacket. You must be 16 years of age to put on and use one of those inflatables. Also, if the only thing you've got in your boat is an inflatable for everybody, if the game warden comes up on you and you don't have it on, it doesn't count.
15: Yeah.
18: It does not count. You should have two more, three more of the regular ones in there, or just leave it on. Uh-huh. And that's what those were made for. They were made for you to leave it on all the time. Mm-hmm. It's not in your way if you're trying to cast. It's not making you sweat. It makes

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2: Covered this. Can't think of anything else other than just go take a class and be ready. Be safe on the water. So
3: fishing.
2: Yeah. So additional. One thing I did want to mention, Betsy.
4: Betsy Woods
2: retired, and so David is now stepping up and continuing her legacy. But Betsy really pushed boater education and helped, you know, get boater ed where it is today in Tennessee. So
4: the baton has been passed,
3: and they've traded off my other truck. I had a regular just kind of plain Jane truck with a logo on it, and now I've got that truck.
4: Oh, the wear it truck.
3: And we also just upgraded the wrap job on it.
2: Yeah, so
3: it's out there in the parking lot, and I've got some pictures too. But we've changed the wrap. It's not that blue truck. They took all the full wrap off, and we just used big stickers. So it still looks like it's wrapped.
2: I can see you coming.
3: It still looks like it's wrapped. It's got a lot of graphics on every side, but it was less expensive for us. People always want us to save money. We saved money. It was quicker and easier on the guy doing the wrap job. And I think it's gorgeous.
2: Mm-hmm.
3: And you created most of the design for it, so thank you for your skills.
2: Don't make me blush there.
3: Well, you know, Mutual Admiration Society, right?
2: So, it was a cool little project. I thought it turned out great. I look forward to seeing it in person. We'll down check it out here in a minute.
3: Go check it out and get some more pictures yourself.
2: But continuing on with Betsy's legacy of boater education and continuing educating folks out there. So fishing education, when you came on board, that's what you were doing, right?
3: Majority of what I did was I'd go out and do events with basic entry-level Zebco 33 top spin casters. And we'd go out. And what was, you know, I got hired in January of 20.
2: Mm-hmm.
3: And the world shut down in March. And we kind of all wondered around, what are we going to do?
2: Uh-huh.
3: And then the governor said, but the outdoors is still open.
2: Oh, yeah.
3: So the head honchos at that time, both are gone. You know, it's like, we're going out. Let's go. And we went to the community fishing lakes primarily, the big metro ones.
2: Yeah.
3: Because, you know, our fisheries guys stock those and they're targeted. And we did pop-up events. And people didn't have anywhere to go or anything to do. And they found out about it and they came out and drove.
2: And they popped up and fished a little bit.
3: Oh, my goodness. You know, we had people all over Cedar Hill and all over, out in Maryville and in Memphis and in Chattanooga and all those places, and they were covered up. But now Cedar Hill, we always had the biggest numbers. And what was cool too, the schools were shut down, so I had a lot of my Tennessee Bass Nation kids out there in their jerseys, and they were helping folks.
2: Uh-huh.
3: And it was phenomenal. Mm. I mean, all we had to do was put it out. We put it on Facebook and Nextdoor. You did all that. And it's like, and people came.
2: Uh-huh.
3: Well, then, you know, a year and a half later, we start drifting back to normal. I'm not sure any of us are normal anymore, but we started drifting back to normal, and those events started dropping off because people
2: got busy again.
3: They had to go back to the office. They had to go back to school, all that stuff.
2: Yeah.
3: So then we started targeting groups. And trying to advertise with groups and say, hey, we're available. Mm-hmm. I'm available. And we've got four of those trailers now across. Actually, there's five. Really, there's five trailers across the state.
2: They're stocked and ready to go. They got rods, reels, bait, everything.
3: They got rods, reels, hooks, sinkers, floats, all that stuff. And every time one of us goes out with that, we'll stop at the bait store and get a whole bunch of night crawlers and red worms, and we'll go. That's every kind of group. You know, some people, oh, you're teaching kids all the time. No. We're teaching kids. I'm teaching seniors. I'm teaching adults with disabilities and disabled veterans. Corporate groups. I did a year and a half ago or whatever, I did a corporate group at Cedar Hill that was, I'm not going to say who it is, but it was a government corporate group that it was their team building day.
2: Mm-hmm. Yeah. What better way to team
4: build? Perfect thing for a team building.
3: And, you know, there were people on that staff that there were people there that knew how to fish, but then there was some that didn't.
2: Yeah.
3: And they helped me with them. And I mean, one lady had her two daughters come and they caught the first fish of their lives. And it's some of those catfish we'd stocked there.
2: Oh,
3: I mean,
2: yeah.
3: They were tickled to death.
2: I bet.
3: So, you know, we want you to know that, again, hit the ask email.
2: Mm-hmm. ask.twra@tn.gov.
3: And, you know, because you say it so much faster. That's the reason I left it for you. You said it so many times. But it doesn't matter. You're a church group.

0: You're a homeschool group. You're an actual school, I mean, a public school, a private school. Doesn't matter the age. Community type groups.
1: Mm-hmm.
0: A civic group. There's a group here in town we do 50 forward, and it's 50 year olds and up.
1: Okay, yeah.
0: They do it to get them in the outdoors. We've done a group here in town. It's a national group, but the chapter here is Outdoor Afro. And again, it's to get that community back outdoors. And, you know, when they want to do fishing, they call me. They do more than that.
1: Mm-hmm.
0: But fishing, they call me. Uh-huh. We'll go to Cedar Hill a lot. There's no group that the door is closed to. But, you know, we're open to everybody. We're open to everybody. And all you got to do is get a hold of us and schedule us.
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1: 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It's, I did the math a long time ago, 11 cents a day to fish. So, I mean, you know, your pennies on the dollar there for going out and having a good
0: and
1: time.
0: License fees didn't change, so
2: best deal around.
1: License fee package and those increases did not pass, so still the same price point, still the same navigation to find what you're looking for there.
0: And it, you know, if you're not sure, just buy the 1 day license. It's like by the time you're done with the fees, it's like $6.
1: Uh-huh.
0: And you know, you can do it on your phone, you can do it on your computer, you can do it at the stores that sell licenses. But I mean, these things make life easy. You can, you know, you tag your turkey, you tag your deer from it, you buy your license. I was in the blind 2 years ago at Real Foot and went, oh my gosh, I didn't get my Real Foot package license.
1: Whoops.
0: You know, and I mean, I don't care if you wear the seal or not. You know, we're all human. We can forget something. It's like, I got to get legal real quick. I don't need to be in trouble. Boom, boom, boom, boom, boom. I was legal.
2: There you go.
0: It's legal the minute you put it in on that phone.
1: Mm-hmm.
0: So, you know, there's no excuse not to have it. I promise you we spend the money well.
2: Yep.
0: That's why you have more fish in the waters. You have lots of other things our WMAs are taken care of. All these different things we do. This money goes to a lot of stuff that benefits the community.
1: Yep, yep. Well, David, I appreciate you being here. And before we run out of time, we wanted to highlight one other thing that we promised our friends at Ducks Unlimited that we would touch on. But thank you for what you do, and thank you for all the extra effort you give us.
0: And again, just holler at us, folks. We want to come and work with you and create opportunities for you to fish or other education things that we do.
1: Yeah.
2: Awesome. Thanks, David.
1: So the Ducks Unlimited Expo, Ducks Expo or DuckExpo.com is coming to Memphis August 1st through the 3rd. It's 2025 in Memphis. It's a cool event, and we just wanted to highlight that for our friends at Ducks Unlimited. Like I said, August 1st through the 3rd at the Renaissance Convention Center. It's $15 a day, free parking in the garage there at the center. It's primarily waterfowl focused, but they also feature boats, dogs, land realty, and off-road stuff. Over 240 vendors. It's going to be
2: something
1: a fun event.
2: Something for all ages, too.
1: Yeah. Yep.
2: Kids totally welcome.
1: Yeah. Yeah, definitely. So if you want to experience that, it's presented by Purina Pro Plan, and it should be a fun event. So go check that out with our friends over at Ducks Unlimited. Again, David, thank you. If you're looking for one of these events, GoOutdoorsTennessee.com. 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So
0: remember, guys, the only bad day fishing is the day you don't go.
1: That's right. That's right. We'll end on that word from Mr. David Lowry.
2: Yes. Okay.
1: Thank you, guys, and we'll see you next time.
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8: WTN. From ABC News. I'm Mike Dubusky. Three Iranian oil tankers were struck by American forces today, according to U.S. Central Command, which says it's a response to Iran's Revolutionary Guard Corps launching ballistic missiles at American aircraft carriers and destroyers. Meanwhile, there's new reaction to President Trump calling this conflict in Iran small potatoes. ABC News senior political correspondent Rachel Scott.
9: Democratic Senate Minority Leader Chuck Schumer writing, small potatoes, tell that to the families of the 18 troops we've lost, the hundreds of wounded service members. Democratic Senator Mark Kelly, a combat veteran, posting on social media, this whole war is just a game to Trump.
8: American negotiators are in Russia this weekend, meeting with top officials there about the war in Ukraine. ABC's Patrick Reivel has more.
10: President Trump's special envoy Steve Witkoff and his son-in-law Jared Kushner are in Moscow today, again trying to persuade Vladimir Putin to end his war in Ukraine. But there's little expectation that this time will be more successful. Russia has intensified bombing Kyiv since the director of the CIA made a rare trip to Moscow last week, also urging Putin to negotiate. All signs suggest for now that Putin still believes he can win the war by further escalating it. Witkoff and Kushner next may visit Kyiv, which would be the first time they have done so.
8: Both Moscow and Kyiv have vowed to hold off on strikes while Witkoff and Kushner are in the region. And it's a holiday weekend with many Americans trying to squeeze one last vacation out of the summer season. ABC's Morgan Norwood.
11: Look, if you are one of the ones heading to the airport, you will not be alone. The FAA is expecting more than 280,000 flights over this holiday travel stretch, with TSA expecting to screen more than 17 million people. If you are driving, you want to try to avoid the roads between 1 and 5 this afternoon. That's when we start to see that traffic start to build.
8: Gas prices this Labor Day weekend, about $4.14 a gallon on average, according to Gas Buddy. 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
13: 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It's Saturday, 11 a.m. It's Renovation Nation time. 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Ah, coming from the new studio again that's been redone that you can see on YouTube. I'm Chad Rowland, host of this crazy show. You are listening to Renovation Nation, coming at you live from Supertalk 99.7 WTN. I got a natural reverb in this room. I'm going to have to dampen it down a little bit, but I can hear the kickback a little bit, but I hope you're having a great Saturday. Weather's not that bad, I don't believe. It's been a good week. It's been a really, really good week. I mean, we're going to get to 90 today, it looks like, but the sun should be out and should be pretty, but humidity's been a little rough, but the temperatures have been dropping. And so as with the temperature dropping,
14: and then rising back up, you're getting thermal expansion and contraction on your shingles. We talk a lot about shingles around here. We talk a lot about little things around here, actually, but shingles are a lot of them. They are one of the main things that keep, they're part of the system that keeps everything you own dry and safe and secured and allowed to be air conditioned and all that good stuff. This week, I've written down a few different things, but with the fall now coming, because the temperatures have been dropping, and it's going to go back up a little. We're going to have some more little heat waves, typically, but the seasons are changing. Is that this weekend? Heck, I don't even know. I'm getting even turned around. I think it is. No, or next weekend. We got Labor Day coming up. It's not this weekend. We got Labor Day coming up. That's the next holiday. Then we got Halloween. Then we got Thanksgiving. Then we got Christmas. That'll be here before you know it. Now's a good time to get your roof inspected, to get your gutters inspected, your siding, your soffit, your fascia, chimney caps if you require one. Do you have one? I always like to say, do you have one? Do you know? My buddy had always given me a hard time on that. But do you know? You know, if you have it, it's time to get inspected, because before you know it, the holidays are coming. People are beginning coming over. And all of a sudden, you might be liable to have a stain on your ceiling, or heaven forbid, it's dripping on your kitchen table. 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Oh, yeah, it's a lot of stuff. And your home, attic, insulation, blown-in insulation needs. That's what we do. That's what we've been doing, going on 11 years here in about 6 weeks, I guess it is. Sometime in October 15th, to be precise. But so that's not too far away. Well, we got October. Let's see, September, October. Yeah, that's less than 8 weeks away. Already here. Year 11. Year 11 and kicking. But I've been bringing up over the last couple of weeks a lot of different things. I talked a little bit about digital marketing last week. Did some more investigative reporting on that this week with RTM. Where you're going to be seeing RTM in a lot of different spots. And we're about to become Google friendly again. Not that we did anything wrong. It's just, if you're not keeping up with what's going on in the digital computer algorithmic world out there, it will change on you, and you think you're still doing everything right, and people won't be able to find you online. I've learned that this week, even though I've always thought, I know to one effect that we are one of the most computerized roofing companies in the state on one aspect of our, in our company. On another one is the marketing side out there in the digital world. And I hate getting ads everywhere. And these aren't ads. These are just things that help us pop up quicker that you got to do. And there's protocols. I'm not giving any sales techniques away from the people that sell this, but it's a lot. And if you're not used to it, it's a lot to do. And the learning curve's not hard. It's just coming up with what's new. What is the new algorithm? What is the new deal? What's their new rules? Because they've changed. I realize they've changed. They changed from over the last 3 or 4 years, zero doubt in my mind. But yeah, it's stuff like that. I don't know why I got off on that. I was just looking at my notes, and I was like, school's in. It is in. We're finally getting in. You're finally recouping your budget on the back to school items. And usually, August is always the month that, everybody deals with their getting kids back in school and all that, and you don't have time for the honey-do list. Well, September is not far away, and it's time for your roof inspection or your gutters or your siding. And better yet, with all the heat we've had, what about your attic insulation? I was talking to a good friend of mine, Mr. Ed Van Vries, this week, and we were talking about that, and he was asking me about it, because I was telling him, we've gotten into doing, and been studying for a while, and now implementing, doing blown-in attic insulation. And he's like, well, what's the value of it? Bought my house the next year, and I'm not go up in the attic for the Christmas lights and Christmas tree and come back down, and that's it. I'm just go about our lives. No one thinks about, this is another thing I've discovered, no one thinks about their insulation in their attic. I didn't either. Just like I used to not think about my roof, like a lot of you don't. And you've not been taught to. It's not been a part of your normal everyday yearly life. But same with insulation. And I looked at Ed and I sort of laughed. I said, I can pick the two things that most people don't care about on average and never bother to look into until it's a problem. Well, with the heat we've had this summer, it will have shown you a problem. And if you've got insulation that's, if you've not had your insulation inspected or looked at since it was built, and it's at least, I would say, I'd start at 10 years, but 15 years. If you're 15 years or older, your home is, and nothing's ever been done or looked into or anything else about your insulation, I've come to discover that's as important as the roof when it comes to your back pocket, because you're losing energy, whether it's cooling right now in your house, the heat's getting in quicker, making your AC work harder. You know, I've talked about the whole building envelope. You know, it's not just the roof. It's not just walls. It's your whole system. It works together. Well, when you're not adequately insulated, you're at this point in time allowing more heat in to where you want it cooler, which is making your AC run harder and trying to keep up at times. Maybe it does, but it just runs all day. Maybe it doesn't. And you've had your AC people out and they've said, hey, this is all good. Your AC's fine. There's no leaks. It should be running. You know, everybody thinks go to the attic ventilation first. But I've got a good analogy that me and my buddy Justin Sheffield come up with about a week ago. And he had sent me a picture. He's up in St. Louis area, St. Charles area, up there in Missouri. That he'd sent me a picture. He's sitting on his back porch with a sun drop that I brought him. And he's got a fan on him because it's hot. You know, they're up there in the, you know, up in Missouri. It's hot. And I was like, I got a question for you, Justin. If I'd put a second fan on you right there, would that have cooled the air down anymore and blowing on you? No, it wouldn't have. It would have just blown more hot air at you faster. The same temperature. Now, I'm not taking in the cooling on your arms and condensation and the cooling effect of that. I'm taking in the count of the air temperature. And whether it's one fan or one vent in your roof or five vents. Now, there's an adequate what you're supposed to get let in to get out and, you know, amount of space to get out. But all things being equal, by me putting, once I've got the optimum number of ventilation feet, whether it's ridge vents or box vents, turbines, even powered units, if that's all you've got. Because you're only allowed one type of ventilation on your roof, that is it going to cool it down anymore? And the answer is no. And I always say Jamie Oldham taught me that, because all you're going to do, you can have, if you require, let me give you an example. Okay, I'm squirreling a little bit. Let me give you an example. If you had two attic fans, whether they're two box vents or two powered vents on your roof, and that's what's allowed, that's adequate, that's what it's supposed to be. And a third is not going to do any more for it. All it's going to do is move hot at the same temperature of hot air faster. So what do you do then? I'm properly ventilated. My roof is good. It's still hot in here. The HVAC guy tells me that everything's good. I'm not saying you don't have other issues somewhere, but I would be willing to bet you've got an insulation problem above your head. Now, if your windows are letting hot, if your insulation above your head's fine, the proper, you know, 13 and a half inches of blown in, that's an R38. If you can see the rafters in your attic, you don't have enough blown in insulation. It's already compressed. It's that simple. You can even check it without calling us to start. If you pick your head up in the attic, look for the Christmas lights coming up or Halloween stuff coming up. If you can see... Well, if there was a floor there, they'd be floor joists, but they're your ceiling joists from from below. But my point is if you can see where to step on every one of those rafters because insulation is that level or down, you've got a problem. You've got a money problem. You're losing money monthly in electricity, period. Your AC is working harder regardless of how your windows and doors and everything else is. That is a problem. And that's an expensive problem that you've just become used to. It's almost like a sensory adaptation. You get the monthly bill. It's $300. It's $350 electric bill this month. Yeah. Yeah, and that's probably, and I can't give you an exact number yet. I'm coming up with numbers, though. I am, of what the savings are when you go from an R15 or whatever you've got now that's compressed in your attic all the way up to an R38 minimum. That electric bill shouldn't be exactly the same if you went back in time. That's the only way I can say it, because you do have more insulation over your head. You do have a better R value, which is, to me, I call it the resistance between the hot getting to the cold. And that's big, because the more the hot gets to the cold during this time of year, it's running that electric bill up. And then come winter, when it's trying to get out of your house, and we all know heat likes to rise when air moves, you're losing it there too. So what better time right now before, well, before the end of this segment, to give RTM Roofing a call at 615-500-0751 or come on back. We'll see you in three.
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14: 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It's Renovation Nation time. Bum, bum, bum, bum. Oh, speaking of the intro music, I was sitting there texting my good buddy, Mr. KT, Kevin Torbett, this week, doing some mowing for me. He's got a mowing company, and he's got multiple jobs, but he's the bass player on that song right there, and we'll give him a big shout out. But I hope everybody's doing well, and welcome back to the show. 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Well, it's not Studio 378 anymore. I'm going to have to rename it, because I'm in a new room, new stuff behind me, which reminds me, you can go to our website if you're just now tuning in and want to catch the first show or previous shows. You can go to our website, RTM, Robert Thomas Michael, rtmroofing.com. While you're there, you can do two things. You can scroll to the bottom of the main page, and there's a contact card. Now, we're working on our website because we're about to be adding some more interesting stuff to it. But you don't have to press anything. 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Connects right to our CRM, our computer system for, what is it, consumer or customer resource manager, I think they call it, whatever it is. It comes straight to us. We get all your information, and we contact you and get you a date and come out and do the inspections. That's number one. Do that first thing. Number two, then go to any of the videos there you'll see on the main page. Click on it. And some older videos. We're getting those changed out. And they'll take you, you know, to YouTube and, you know, below that video is our handle, our username, whatever you want to call it, a standard conversation, a standard conversation. Click that and that takes you to our main page. Hit like, hit subscribe, and there's a bunch of shorts or reels or whatever you want to call them, little 30-second to a minute little deals that might catch your attention, and it'll lead you to the full show segment, or you can just go straight to the videos and click on whichever one you want to click on, including this one. I don't even know what I've named it. Fall is coming. That's what I named the show. Fall is coming, because it is coming. We're there. I mean, we've only got one more week, and it's close the pools, no longer to wear white, you know, all the good old-fashioned stuff. Yeah, that's here. So we are entering fall. And we all know how that goes. We sit there, and if you're like me anyway, you say, hey, I need to do this. I need to get this done. And I'll think about that while I'm driving down the road or doing something other than acting on what I just thought about, which is I need to get this inspected now, or I need to go ahead and do that now, whatever it may be. And we don't. And then we keep putting it off. Then we remember it and don't do it. And the next thing you know, it's winter time, or it's going to rain for the next 3 weeks again. And I have a problem. And then you're forced into it. I hate being forced into anything. Well, that could be my idea, but procrastinating is a special art I have sometimes. It's not a gift, but nevertheless, I'm just trying to say, don't do what I do and wait to the last minute and have your wife yell at you because you've been saying you're going to do it for months and you haven't done it. And you knew about it. And it's not costing you anything because it's complimentary. It just takes the time to pick up the phone or go to the website and get your annual inspection. And while we're there, happy to check your insulation, whether it's 1 year old or 50 years old. Happy to do it. All we got to do is just peek your head in your attic. It's not hard to do. And it's not hard to see real quickly where you're at. Takes a tape measure, or as soon as I see the ceiling joist, then I automatically know, or your attic floor joist, they would be called, looking down on them. But at the same point in time, as soon as I can see them, I know you're not protected as much as you think you are. And you're bleeding out the nose for it monthly, yearly, for years now, depending on the age and how long it's been down. The good part about attic insulation is there is a value to it. And I don't mean just the cost of it. I mean the value of it returning an ROI, a return on investment, because it is an investment. It's an investment like your roof and like your AC. On the one of the biggest assets, if not the biggest asset you own, your home. And why pay more in electricity if you don't have to? It's not getting any cheaper either. And I hate the word cheap. It's not getting any less expensive either. How about that? It's really not. If anything, it's gone up over the last few years. And like everything else, I'd say it will continue to. Attic insulation will pay you back. Now, let me work through this with me, because I was trying to use this example. Now, a roof, to give you an example, it will appreciate the value of your home over time. Now, put a new roof on your home. There are certain insurance companies out there that if your roof is below a certain age, it's a little better rate. Now, I don't know if a lot of them are still offering that or not, but they used to. You got a roof older than a certain age, it's a higher risk factor. Your insurance is going to cost you a little more. Now, that's helping you out. Number one, if you need a new roof, if you've got an old roof, so be it. That helps you out that avenue. But over the 20-year period life of that roof, that investment helped appreciate the value of your overall property. Now let's look at the insulation. Is the insulation going to improve the value of your property? I can't answer that. My initial gut says, well, no, adding more insulation isn't going to make my property go from $300,000 to $350,000. But what it will do is reduce your energy cost. That puts money in your pocket that appreciates, well, your wealth, your money in your pocket that didn't go out that month. And over time, that quickly pays back. And it's actually a small investment. It's not a large investment for insulation unless you've got 10,000, 15,000 square foot of attic space. But the average I've been seeing is about 1,500 to about 3,000 square feet of attic space. That's not that expensive. It's not cheap, but it's not expensive. And it starts paying itself back second one. Now, accrue that over a month, over a year, and depending on how else your house is insulated in avenues, we can work out a number of how quickly, number one, it's going to pay you back what you just spent. And that's not going to be 20 years. It's not going to be 30 years on average, I would say. And the reason I would say that, because it's not that much money to start with. And if I can start by saving $50 a month, maybe you save $100. I don't know. Because they won't give you numbers on this unless they build you a brand new house. Because then you know how everything exactly is, what the R value walls are, and, you know, it's a building envelope. But I can tell you, if you've went from 13 and a half inches to 7 inches or 6 inches or 5 inches, it's over half of what it should be. I would be willing to bet that's a lot of heat getting in your house or escaping your house, depending on what time of year it is, which means your heat pump or your heater is running hotter or longer, your AC is running longer, and they take a lot of volts and a lot of amps, and that's a lot of power. And you go out there and look at your meter, and you can take a piece of metal. They're all digital now, but for your old school, you remember the meters that would spin. They have a little disc there that would spin. And I used to say sometimes during summer, you go out there and you could take a piece of metal and cut it on that spinning blade because it's going so daggum fast. You want those little tickers to slow down. And the best way to slow, one of the ways you can slow them down is becoming more efficient. And some people call it, I don't call it going green. I call it being efficient. And efficiency is what it is. And it doesn't correlate. Well, maybe it correlates. But either way, it equals less energy used to maintain the atmosphere in that building. That's money. That's what I say. It's the gift that keeps giving even after it's paid you back. And I'd be willing to bet if you've saved the savings from that electric bill. Now, I can't tell you if it's going to be. I can after a while because I'm starting to get data from our clients already and just seeing what it worked for them. And there'll be some averages we can come up with. But I'd be willing to bet between the next 5 to 10 years, you've made your money back. And I just said is that 15 years on average is about where I see stuff where it's being compressed or dropping down lower, that maybe it's 20 years, depending on what you started at. Because if you all of a sudden jump to, hey, we're going to put 15 inches in on top of what you already got, you're now an R50. Hey, that's a long time before you get below R38. And again, the cost is not a drastic jump going from level to level. Well, go to rtmroofing.com. Hit the contact card at the bottom of the screen. Catch a video. Watch this show. Because you're listening to Innovation Nation. Come on back. We'll see you in three.
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14: And you know we're back live on Supertalk 99.7 because it's Renovation Nation time. That's right, coming on back. Just into the new studio. Getting a little more comfortable this week. Last week it got me a little bit, I'm not going to lie. I was nervous. It's like I talk about, it's like speaking in front of people. If you do it all the time and in the same room, you become acclimated to it. You become accustomed to it. But when you all of a sudden change rooms and a new crowd and a new bunch of new visuals, it messed with me. I thought I was a little more professional than that, but it rookie-ized me, I guess would be a word. Anyways, you're listening to Renovation Nation. I'm Chad Rowland, host of this crazy show, coming at you from Supertalk 997 WTN. But from the new, I don't know, I'm going to have to name the studio. I'm going to have to name the new, I call it, it's a radio show, of course, that's what we're doing here, but I also film it, or record it, as my wife makes me say, because there's no film in the camera, but, but there's a disc putting something on a little SD card that, yeah, I'm going to have to name the podcast room, the radio / podcast room, because we are in a new world a little bit of the kind of information you get from same information. This show's the same whether you're hearing on the radio or you're, you know, going back and catching the show on YouTube. But there's a lot of outlets now, you know, and so I want to gather them all because it is good being able to go back and either re-listen to something or watch it. I'm a better visual person than I am just listening to it, so it helps me looking at something while I'm listening. But it's a good thing to do. It's you know, I don't know, just giving you other options. But that reminds me that I need to remind everybody again that, you know, all during 2026, now a lot of our clients already know this, that I always broadcast out on the airwaves here and the YouTubes, the interwebs, that we go out and estimate something for you, whether it's our roofing or the siding or the soffit or gutters or all the stuff that we do at RTM Roofing. We give you a number. We come up with a number. Let me start that way. Our estimator, we got an estimator that we plug everything into, all the data, and it says, there's your number. Then, automatically across the board, we knock 10% off. I talk about this a lot, and I've read different things that says you should and shouldn't do stuff like that. It values it or devalues it, and all this yada, yada, yada. But I want people to see what the sticker price is, because you'll see it on our contracts. You'll see it says, I don't know, $20,000 for a new roofing system and gutters and whatever. Well, it's automatically at 18 right now, because, I mean, the estimator said 20,000. That's where you're supposed to be. Well, all right, we're going to help people out, because times are interesting out here. They really are. Everything costs more. Food costs more. Gas costs more. Everything costs more. Just across the board. There's not an industry or service or product that hasn't went up, period. And went up a lot. And I've mentioned many times, I like to give back, because giving back is good. Number one, it's what you should do. But number two, I like to know where the money goes. And the best way I can do that is get it directly to you. So there's, it goes from $20,000 to $18,000. Well, there's $2,000 right there. Yeah, I didn't write you a check for $2,000, but nevertheless, two more thousand didn't come out of your account. Well, the cherry on top of that is, and remember, that's across the board. It's 10%. I don't care. And we don't bump the margins up to knock it back down to be where we still were going to be in the first place. I know that's easier said than done, and yeah, you sort of got to trust me on that, but I sleep at night because I have a conscience, and we're going to do what's right, or we're not going to do it, period, full stop. So now, we've done that. We've knocked the 10% off. The caveat and cherry on top is, if you're a first responder, active military, retired, whether it's Army, Navy, Air Force, Marines, Coast Guard, National Guard, you're another first responder, being a police officer, a fireman, a paramedic, hospital worker. Yeah, whether you're the detailer around there or you're the head nurse in charge. I'm trying to think. And along with the military, any Gold Star families is additional 5%. Now, I can't do the math in my head how much more. It's what's going to be half those. So what is that? 3,000 on 20? I don't know. Don't use your calculators. Yell at the screen or the radio. But that's an additional 5% off that total. That's the way we give back at RTM Roofing. Why? Because we know exactly where the money that in reality, the retail cost of that job should have came into here. Instead, it stayed with you. That's giving back to me, because that's money still in your account that you can do stuff with, just like I hand it right to you, because it was about to come out the door. You know, so things like that. So I know I squirreled on at the beginning of this where I was going with that. But at the same point in time, I want to bring that back up, that it is 15% off. I don't know many places that give 15% off your roof. Not knocking them by any means, but I haven't heard that. And the thing I've learned, like when talking with Ed, because we got talking about his roof too, you got to go back to earlier segments on YouTube, a standard conversation to hear that, but who Ed is. But talking to him about his roof, you know, he's at a certain age, retired and doing, you know, I was asking him what he plans on keep doing, because he's, you know, I'm like, what are you doing in retirement? Because he's not a guy that sits down and just stops. And, you know, and he was talking about the house, you know, maybe they're doing this, maybe they're doing that. They're, you know, they're living life. That I brought up that, well, how long do you think you're going to be there? You know, in a perfect world, because it's like, if you sell today, where are you buying? You know, where do you want to go and what can you buy and all that good stuff? But because the reason I asked him that was because, in theory, whatever answer he gave me, I'm still going to give the same answer to in the end. If, okay, you're going to sell your house within 5 years, we're going to have this house sold. Okay. You got an old roof now. It is. I've been on his roof many times. It's not dilapidated, but if it's a car, it's high mileage, very high mileage, but it's still running. You got two choices. If you're going to sell your house, you definitely want to replace that if it's in that condition and you have high mileage car, sell it, meaning replace it. So when someone comes in, that's one of the biggest negotiating items I've seen of all the realtors I've talked to, between the AC and the roof. And that's big ticket items. You know, very few roofs out there, if you can find them, unless they're a shed or under $5,000, $6,000, $7,000. I'd say the smallest house, a 1,000 square foot house, You might be around, you're somewhere probably $6,000 to $8,000, depending what you're getting, what it is, and a lot of different things, but it's not $500. And here's the other part. You've eliminated that, so it's you're going to get the value out of your home that you're wanting, because you're not going to have to put another $20,000 in it. And I say that because you're going to get it back out of it as soon as you sell it. And number two, the warranties are one-time transferable, RTMs, labor warranty, and the manufacturer's warranty. They're one-time transferable. So they're moving into a home with a labor, with a labor warranty and a manufacturer's warranty. That's big. That's a big selling point. I would like that moving in the house to know, you know, it's always providing the company's going to back up what they do. And I'm not talking about the manufacturer. I'm talking about whoever put the roof on. But RTM Roofing's not going anywhere. And we back up what we do. And we're happy to have that transferred over in your name. It's one-time transferable. That's a big selling point. I mean, that's knowing when they're coming in, they're not going to get hit with a dead roof that they never really caught, or something didn't happen and they just took it the way it is, because now you're going to have to shell it out. That's one bonus if you decide you're going to be out of there in 5 years. But then I like to say, life happens. What if you're not? What if you're there the rest of your life, whether it's 5 more years or 25 more years? Your still best interest is getting that roof replaced or those gutters replaced, and especially when you're going into retirement, so you ain't got to worry about it again. I mean, average roof, you should get 20 years. Now, Jamie Oldham will tell you 30. I'll really tell you, 15 to 25 is the range, because that's about what I usually see. But if you're retired, it's most likely, the average age is mid-70s. You might live to 80, might live to 90, might live to 100. Again, there's a lot of mites there. But what might not happen is your roof die. Well, I hate to say it, before you do. You don't have to worry about it, is my point. Because that's the last thing you need to be worried about when you're retiring and doing what you want to do, of all of a sudden having to shell out and move out of your 401 or whatever it is, another $20,000 to put a roof on 10 years later after retirement. Get it done now. And here's your other part. Instead of get it done now, here's your other big, big part. It's not going to get any cheaper than today. But you've got to balance that out. I'm not saying, hey, go buy a new roof just because it's not going to get any cheaper today. I'm saying buy the roof if you need one, if it's that bad. And you'll know if it is or not, because we document everything at RTM Roofing. But B, get it now, because it's coming like a freight train, and you don't have years if it's that bad. And you can limp along and keep throwing $500 repair pops on it, three or four times a year, and you could spend $2,000 or $3,000 a year maintaining a dead animal. That, by the way, after 6 or 8 months or another year, it's going to be more expensive than today. That's the point I try to get across. I try to get across to myself in my life on things. Because I fall in the same boat as a lot of people. I don't like spending money either. But you've got to understand the value of what you're getting for what you're spending. And it varies individually, other than unless the roof's just dead and there's a lot of other things that. But it does vary individually, like fingerprints. What's your situation? We just don't care if your roof is dead and needs replaced. Is what are your goals? What are your aspirations? What are you looking into? How long are you here? Where are you going? There's a lot of variables that go into to determine if it's right for you, and now's the time. And you can do that by calling RTM Roofing at 615-500-0751 or rtmroofing.com, or just come on back. See you in three.
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14: And we're back. Yes, we are. You know where you're at. You know what time it is. Tell them, Justin. It's Renovation Nation time. And that wasn't Justin. Oh, you got to have some fun. It's a Saturday. It's a Saturday. Can't take it too serious. Can't take it too serious. Life's too short to take a lot of stuff too daggum serious. Enjoy it while you got it. It's what I like to believe. I like to live, but try to live. It's hard. It's really hard. It's hard doing a lot of stuff when you've been in probate for 15 months. Yeah, I'm going to have a show about that, about all the last 15 months, you know, one of these shows. I'm not doing it yet, but I'm going to have a good long. Next, I'm going to bring an attorney on and talk about probate. That is one of the things. And by the way, I forgot to mention, I was supposed to have a guest on this week. I was promoting last week, but he had a long story. He couldn't make it. We're rescheduling because it's going to be a good one. It's hard getting guests at times. It really is. I mean, you think people would want to come on the radio and promote, and it's not that they don't, but some people, I get it. It's that change of environment. It's the nerves. It's the, oh Lord, I'm going to say something, make me look like an idiot. Well, I do that every Saturday, I'm sure. I'm a professional at that, probably pretty good at times, but today we're having a good day. We're having a good day today. It's been a good month. Got rugby starting. Saren's back in, a little recap on Saren. Saren's back in her senior year at Lindenwood. Got her moved in there a couple weeks ago, and rugby season, D1, collegiate NCAA rugby is starting, just like football and all that. The action's about to get on. So I'm excited to get up to Lindenwood and St. Charles and watch some games and go try to make every game. I know there's one I can't make this year because I will have to be on somewhere else, but it's somewhere I didn't want to go anyway. But other than that, other than that, though, I'm fired up for some rugby. It's going to be good. If you've never watched women's collegiate women's rugby, or even just women's rugby in general, it is it's an interesting sport. It really is. I love it. I love it. Now, I still don't know it all about it, but I figured by the time, her last game is, I'll know every rule. but anyway, she's doing great for all the ones that's followed her, listening to the show over the years. And I'll have her. I'll maybe get her on mid-season, and we'll talk about how it's going. It's the one time I can get answers from her. But nevertheless, we're not here just to talk about all that. We've been talking today. Well, in high-level talk, as I've learned from Miss Kim, that always has taught me a lot of things here, and Miss Kim's my wife, that we've been talking about your roof value and what that value means to you at whatever point in life you are and at whatever point it's at, the roofing system that is. We're talking about attic insulation, blown-in attic insulation. Now, if you want spray foam and all of that

0: news that matters, opinions you can challenge, conversations you'll remember.
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2: Because I know who they are and I know the work they do. Because again, things are expensive now, and they've always been expensive, but they seem to be going up more expensive than what goes in your back pocket. And, you know, it's one thing to something that's $50 or $100, which is a lot of money. It is. $50 has been my world before. So has $100. But it's one thing about that to get a product or do research over or whatever it is. It's another when you're spending $5,000, $10,000, $15,000, $20,000, $100,000, whatever it may be, a lot of zeros on the end of it. I want to know what I'm getting. I want to know what value it's bringing to me for that cost. Because, you know, it's all about debits and credits and balancing that book that I want to know I'm going to get out of it, what I put into it. And that, you know, I'm sitting here thinking out loud right now, but that also goes to, is it an appreciating asset? Is it an appreciating one? Is it, you know, there's a lot of variables there. That was a big, broad brushstroke that I'm not trying to be surgical on, but it's still true in its statement. And it goes to that, what is the condition of my roof that protects everything I own? What is the condition of my attic insulation that conditions everything around everything I own inside of my home, under my roof? And this is whether you're commercial or residential properties. If you've got commercial buildings, now I'm not going to get into blown-in attic insulation, but I'm going to get into what your roof looks like. Because if that leaks on something, it's not making you money, because you've had to shut down that line. You've had to shut down that piece of equipment because water's dripping in, which means nothing's getting made to produce to bring money in. That's that debit and credit deal again, right? The object is to have more credits and debits in the end. I just want to go and give away I'm just going to give it away. Yeah, you want more credits and debits in the end. You want to be on the positive side, not the negative. So it's very important to me that I don't just talk about homes. When I talk about roofing, I'm talking about where you work. If you own the building, or if you're the business owner under the building, tell the property manager about us. And, you know, tell them to call RTM Roofing at 615-500-0751, 500-0751, or go to rtmroofing.com. 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Even if you've got the old Wascos, we can do something about that. And your attic insulation needs. And you can easily, don't jump on your roof. Don't do that. If you've not done that, and if you're not skilled at that, do not do that. That can be a bad day real quickly, and it's not worth it. But you can pick your head in your attic. You don't even have to take my word for it. You can pick up in there and look and see if you see the 2x6s or 2x8s that you would have to walk across if you had to go to one end to the other, should you have to do that. If you can see where you can step, there's a problem. If you're not having to move insulation to find where that, I'd call it the stud, is sitting where you can put your foot, that's a problem. And it's only a problem that it's costing you money. You're bleeding out monthly more than you should be. And you've gotten so accustomed to it, you always think it's just the electricity price is going up. Well, that's true too, but that price is based off how many kilowatt hours you use that month. It would be less if you didn't see your rafters. I'm sorry, your joists, your studs, the stuff you walk across in your attic. It would be a little less. Now, again, I can't prove to you at this point. I will here over the next 6 months, though. 6-8 months, I'll start getting averages. That it's not going to be zero savings. That I can tell you. That I will say out there. Somebody may be yelling at me at the radio right now or on YouTube or whatever. But I'll stick to that till you prove me wrong. If you had an R19, which R38 is what codes say is the proper efficiency for this environment based off of all

0: their engineering. And if you're at R19, you're not as efficient as they're saying for this climate, four climate zone. You know, we get all four seasons. That in all swings from negative to positive on the temperature to, you know, 100, from 0 to 100 and a little below and a little above, we get the full range in a year. You're spending more money. There's no doubt in my mind. I'll take that to my grave until somebody proves me wrong. But we can solve it for you, though. You can even double check it right now and just peek your head in the attic. Takes 3 minutes, 5 minutes max. If you see the wood that you can step on, call RTM Roofing, 615-500-0751. And we'll come make it a little cooler for you. Or maybe a little warmer here in a few months, because fall's coming. You know what's coming? Next weekend. We won't see you then. See ya.
1: 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Opinions you can challenge. 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
2: 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The same issues you're talking about at the kitchen table, we're talking about here. 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
5: From ABC News, I'm Mike Dubusky. Millions of Americans are on the move this holiday weekend, with Labor Day unofficially marking the end of the summer vacation season. According to the TSA, about 17 million people will be screened at airports this weekend. Plenty of people are out on the roads as well. Travel expert Gabe Saglier has some advice for the return journey.
6: If you've got to get out the door, I think Monday is your next sort of sweet spot. And if you're going to do a sort of a regional day trip, I think road conditions will be at their best on Sunday before things begin to load back up by Monday afternoon.
5: However you travel, though, if you're doing it in the southeast, be prepared for some wet weather.
7: As you head through your Saturday, be prepared for afternoon thunderstorms to really just sweep from Kentucky all the way to the Carolinas. We could see some flash flooding on the road, so be very mindful of that. Then tomorrow, this threat shifts farther south into the low country. Places like Savannah, Georgia, Charleston, all in the bullseye for damaging wind, flash flooding, and some hail.
5: ABC's Samara Theodore. Three Iranian oil tankers were struck today by American forces. Retaliation for attempted Iranian strikes on American naval vessels, according to U.S. Central Command.
8: CENTCOM's commander saying in a statement, quote, "Let the message to the IRGC be clear. If you shoot at two of our ships, we will impose an even higher economic cost, taking out three of yours."
5: ABC's Stephen Portnoy. Moscow is playing host to Special Envoy Steve Witkoff and Jared Kushner today, the president's son-in-law. ABC's Marcus Moore on the foreign desk tells us why.
9: President Trump has said that both the special envoy Witkoff and his son-in-law Jared Kushner, that they're bringing with them a proposal to end this war. This is Witkoff's eighth visit to Russia, and a deal remains elusive. And so we will be paying very close attention to whether any new proposal or how this proposal differs from what they've already presented before.
5: And in Nepal, a man and woman have been found alive 10 days after those devastating floods. 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
10: Dealing with record September heat as we kick off your Labor Day weekend. I'm WSMU4 First Alert meteorologist Darius Mack. Temperatures are already into the high 80s and approaching the 90s as we go throughout this afternoon. Feels like temperatures upwards to 110. We continue to deal with the intense heat. Some areas may find some brief relief with a stray pop-up shower or storm throughout the day. Watch for some of those storms, though, to pack some very gusty winds at times.
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0: 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I'm Tawny Escobel, here every Saturday from noon to one, the original real estate show right here on Supertalk 99.7 WTN. 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And our new YouTube channel is up called The Tawny Show. I didn't want to trick everyone up and try to spell my last name, so we just kept it simple, The Tawny Show. Anyway, thank you so much for tuning in to all my loyal listeners. 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
1: Yeah, I've had about every title in real estate, but mostly first is husband and father. So husband, Andrea, for 25 years. I've got six children, ages 21 down to 7. And yeah, it's been a great year. We've done one wedding this year. We've got another one coming up in September. So we got a lot going on.
0: Yeah.
1: But I'm excited to talk about real estate and principal broker here for RE/MAX Choice in Middle Tennessee.
0: Okay, awesome. Well, glad to have you on the show. And we kind of just, I think we're in the same zone as we walked into the station.
1: Yeah.
0: And we were like, this drama has to stop. And I was like, oh my gosh. So today we're going to talk about, we really are going to talk about the drama in real estate. And literally, you can't make this stuff up.
1: No, you can't. And I'm wondering if the heat has something to do with it. It's been really hot. So I'm wondering if that amps up the drama a little bit. But honestly, you know, what I tell realtors right now is you got to work twice as hard for half the money, and you got to drag these deals across the finish line right now, because, you know, your typical, you know, what I say is, like, there's a typical bullseye for real estate transactions. And that's usually people who are moving from one place to another, right? Mm-hmm. They're coming up in their careers. Their families are growing. Well, that's changed a lot, really, even in the last 5 years, because people are staying put. They're staying put with interest rates. And so the jump has become a lot bigger to go to the next home. And so a lot of people are staying put. So that bullseye, which is sort of where we all love to be in real estate, that's changing. And so what we're dealing with is sort of some of these outer circles of that bullseye. So if you think about the Target logo, these concentric circles around the bullseye, which would be grandparents moving to be close to their grandkids, first-time home buyers, you know, investors. So you don't have that sort of main buyer. So we're working with all these other buyers. Mm-hmm. And one of the things that happens with those, and also a lot of relocations, and a lot of times with those types of buyers, we don't have the same motivations, right? We don't have the same have-to scenarios. Mm-hmm. And so there's a lot more movement in terms of, like, a transaction where people are pulling the trigger, maybe where they are stepping back from it. They're having to embrace higher interest rates. And so that's caused all of those things together have caused a lot of drama in the marketplace. And so, yeah.
0: I think for some of that, in talking about the different, you know, buyers, you know, segments of buyers, whether it's investor, buying up, buying down, downsizing, relocating, those kind of things, does put a lot of, you know, factors in that aren't your traditional factors. Mm-hmm. And I think that I was talking to another broker for LRG this week, and I was asking the question, are you seeing a lot more challenging loans? Client can have great credit, but there's something clunky that's along the way. And so one of the things I know we were talking about, you know, focusing on this show on this segment, is the drama in real estate when the deal starts falling apart.
1: Right.
0: And I think sometimes that's hard for me on the mortgage side, because I am the one that will fight as hard as I can. I'll push the underwriter. I'll push if I think it's a 50-50 chance. If it's below 50-50, then I mean, it's just, we're all spinning our wheels at that point. However, sometimes I feel like by sharing, even with the consumer and the agent, it's a 50-50 chance and there's going to be a lot of turbulence. I think it goes in one ear and out the other sometimes. And so when that deal starts falling apart, that's when the panic happens. And it's like, if everyone can stay calm, let's work together as a team and help that buyer get there. So what do you see when deals start falling apart?
1: Well, first of all, stories? I have upped my, what I call reminder calls.
0: Okay.
1: Reminding clients, like, hey, what's going to happen over the course of this transaction? Mm-hmm. Because what you don't want in a transaction is a surprise. Mm-hmm. Right. And so, you know, and a lot of the, you know, again, that emotion, that have to, we've got to buy this place, that doesn't seem as, prevalent in today's market. And what you have is people that are like, you know, they're making decisions that they feel like are good for them, but they have to be reminded a lot. It's like, hey, this is what's going to happen during the inspection. This is what's going to happen during an appraisal. And I think we're going to talk about some of that today.
0: Yeah.
1: And understanding it's like, yes, these things over the course of a transaction are pretty normal, but there just seems to be a lot less, what do you want to say, buy-in when people are kind of going, you know, getting through that transaction. So, so yeah, that's what I'm seeing out there is, and I'm again, upping those. It's like, hey, this is what's going to happen. So there are no surprises. Yeah.
0: So I think it starts from, okay, I've been sitting on the fence, but my season of life has really changed. You know, mentality wise, am I getting rid of that 3% rate and looking at the 6.6? So you already got to get them over that emotional to even get them to make an offer.
1: Yeah.
0: And then once they make an offer, then you've got the inspection. So what I've seen in the last 45 days, and starting some deals falling apart is just repairs. And even though an appraisal will come in as is, I don't want to know anything about other repairs because my appraisal is as is. And that goes back to, I had two different agents and how they negotiated those repairs to where it didn't mess up the mortgage. Because when you bring in home inspections and a repair list that's not on my appraisal, you know what that does.
1: Yeah,
0: that's a nightmare in underwriting. So how do you handle that? Because you've got the drama of them getting the mindset to make an offer. Then you got that home inspection coming, or maybe that appraisal comes in low. How do you start putting that back on track, I guess?
1: Well, one thing I do want to go back and talk about is just that houses are on the market a little bit longer. Right. And so a lot of times that urgency that we feel from buyers, that's sort of subsided and people will say, well, you know, let's think about it. Let's sleep on it. And the house is still there in a week because there's plenty, there's more inventory and, less qualified buyers. So that also is a part of, you know, the issue that we're seeing in the marketplace is that things are just sitting a little bit longer. But, in terms of when it comes to inspections and appraisals and deals that are busting, a lot of times these things are normal. Right. And when we get an inspection that's got a laundry list of issues, and I tell my clients, I'm going, I don't care what house it is. The inspector to do his job or her job is going to have a laundry list of items. It's like, if there's nothing on the inspection report, you're going to question the inspector. Right. So their job is to tell you what's wrong with the house. And what we have to learn to differentiate in an inspection and the results of the inspection is what's critical, what is, and what's deferred maintenance.
0: Yeah. Yeah.
1: And if it's a critical problem, like a major HVAC, electrical, plumbing, roof, structure, the sellers are probably going to have to fix it anyway if they're going to sell their house.
0: Right.
1: Right. And so now you've got, it's like, okay, well, maybe we have some challenges with the air conditioner, but you're probably going to get a new air conditioner, right, in the negotiation versus, you know, busting the deal. So that's one of the things that I tell people when we're getting into the inspection period is like, there's very rarely anything that needs to bust the deal. Right. If you like the house, we can address these challenges as we go through them. Sellers are going to have to do it or disclose it, right? Because if they don't fix this thing, now they have to disclose it to the next client that comes. And so that's going to be a mark against the property.
0: Correct. It's going to have a stigmatism against it. So in that, just because I know in some cases, we're going to start seeing a little bit more of this, I believe, unfortunately, but maybe the seller just doesn't have the money. So what if they don't have the money? And that's where, at that point, you would probably disclose and we would probably get an escrow holdback approved so it could be done after closing. The only thing typically a lender won't do an escrow holdback is usually if it's structural, just because you don't know the extent of the damage.
1: Certainly. And I think there's a couple of ways to do it. Escrow holdback is one way to do it. The other thing is just basically to get an invoice from the repair company that basically says, hey, this is how much it's going to cost to fix this thing. And then we can basically issue that check from seller proceeds. And I know lenders don't like to see that as much as they can. They don't want to see that, but it is a possible solution. So there are solutions that can come out of the equity of the home to fix that problem.
0: So speaking of that, we got to take a break. I want to come back around on that check to the contractor and how the lender looks at it, and something that has happened twice in the last 45 days.
1: I want to talk about it. Yeah.
0: Yes. And I talked to, Stuart Title as well to get some advice from them on how to handle it more seamlessly. Cause I think we're going to see more of that. 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
0: Thank you so much for tuning in to the Tanya Esquivel Real Estate Show here every Saturday from noon to one. I'm Tanya Esquivel with Cross Country Mortgage, producing regional manager and business development. In studio, we are doing the August agent highlight, and we have Brandon Baca. And we, if you're just now tuning in, we just finished our first segment of the show talking about drama in real estate and how we just can't make this stuff up. And so sometimes I love to share live stories. I mean, you're going through the biggest purchase that you're going to make, the most money you're going to borrow. It's your biggest asset, your biggest wealth. And to think it's just going to be, you know, like a cookie cutter, it's not. I mean, you're dealing with probably, I don't know, maybe 35 people behind the scenes between closing, title, assistants, agents, transaction coordinators. I mean, you're dealing with a lot of people, and you're depending on a lot of people to be perfect, which humans are not perfect. So I always say that there's turbulence. And it's our job really to kind of keep that turbulence at a minimum and to kind of get us through it to get to the other end. And so when we start talking about deals falling apart, inspections and appraisals before the break, we were actually going into different ways to do it. An escrow holdback if you want to involve the lender. Sure. If you don't want to involve the lender, you can do a check directly to the title company. And so my first, and like I said, I've had two in 45 days, and that's why I did a training on it this week and got with Chris at Stewart Title, because I'm like, if you put repairs to a contractor on my CD, even though it's on the seller side, and a CD for those listening is called your closing disclosure. No more HUD one settlement statement for years now. So CD is what we call it for short.
1: Right.
0: If we see that, it still triggers our closer to go to underwriting and say what repairs. Mm-hmm. So I did challenge it because it's been a long time since I've had like a repair situation.
1: Yeah.
0: And so I pushed it back and went to my regional underwriting manager, and he just basically, he said, send us the invoices, and he got the invoices, and he's like, my appraisals as is, can y'all just get this off the CD and we don't even go down this road? Because we would have to go down, redisclosing it, get the appraiser to update it. Yeah. I mean, you're going to delay closing at least 3 to 5 days right. doing all that.
1: Right.
0: And so the initial phone call was, so usually the realtor will call me prior and I say, I don't want to know about it. Think we've taken it care of, but then the title company put it on the CD. Mm. And so the realtor at that point's like, How do you know about it? And I was like, title put it on the CD. Remember, they're not supposed to put it on the CD. So in that particular case, the person that drew the CD said, we have to show it. And I was like, I don't think you do. Yeah. So I called, you know, the VP rep of Stewart, Chris, and he's like, I've got it taken care of. No problem. So then I took it one step further because I had another client this month, same thing. And I said, I just went through this, you know, at that point, it was 2 weeks ago. And as long as your title company doesn't put it on the CD, y'all do what you want. So what happened? It went on the CD, mm-hmm. even though we had covered it. So it took 2 days to get it off the CD because yeah. the same thing. So I even took it one step further and said, okay, I'm going to go through AI and I'm going to say, like, why do they feel they have to put it on there? And so when I went through AI, I did a draft and I actually sent it to Chris at Stewart Title and he said, it sounds good because I'm not an attorney. So I did a draft just to say, take it to your attorney and get their opinion. Right. And he didn't see any problem with it. So it's really just an outside separate addendum between the buyer and seller. And you put in the details if it's paid to a contractor and then you just handle it through the closing attorney.
1: Yeah, we just don't put it on the CD.
0: Yeah.
1: And we just put it on an addendum. So it's still doable, but basically we got to fit it inside the box.
0: Yes.
1: Well, that's good to know.
0: Yes.
1: And the real estate world is constantly changing. So these are...
0: It is. Yeah. And the lending side is too. So that's Absolutely. Why I kind of just pushed it and said, it's really nothing to do with us because it's made out to the contractor. And I said, yeah, but it's tied to our collateral. And so that is where underwriting, because, oh, is something wrong with our collateral that the appraiser missed? Or is it just something that they agreed to in a price negotiation?
1: Well, and this is where it's incredibly important to have an experienced agent and lender mm-hmm. to help you work through these problems, right? Yes. Because it takes a lot of experience to kind of get to this point where you can... Where you know how to solve the complexity of these issues. So it's incredibly important to have somebody that you trust. I was talking, our church got a new pastor and I was talking to him this past week and he had listed his home in Houston. And I said, well, how's it going with the realtor in Houston? Mm-hmm. And he said, she's terrible. And he goes, actually, she's not terrible. She's mediocre. Mm-hmm. And there's nothing that feels worse in a real estate transaction than mediocre agent. Mm-hmm. And it was a really good, and I shared that with our team because it's really important that the agent that you choose be excellent at what they do. Mm-hmm. And just that as the complexity increases in real estate transactions, experience matters.
0: It does. I had, this was last year and I kind of knew the market was turning and it was a past client of mine and she was getting engaged. And she had a home in Williamson County and they wanted to move to Sumner County. Totally different markets, right? Still Middle Tennessee, but totally different markets. Yep. So they wanted to use an agent that was a really good friend of her fiance. So I looked up the agent's numbers and he had only closed 3 deals in like 18 months.
1: Okay.
0: I was like, I think you should probably at least interview a few agents. Like Williamson County is going to be totally different than what you're going to negotiate in Sumner County. And you might just want to just interview a couple people or ask your agent that your fiance is wanting to use. Has he actually listed and sold anything in Williamson County? Because it's a different market and you're going to need someone that has the reputation in that market. Just putting it on MLS is not going to get it sold for you. A lot of times it's relationship and relationship. And they'll be like, oh, that's in my buyer's price point. That's Brandon's listing. He's great to work with. He's a professional.
1: Right.
0: I know that I'm going to have a smooth transaction. My buyer is just going to have a smooth transaction. Do you believe that when it comes to different markets? I know you're licensed all over the state of Tennessee, but how would you sometimes, that friend of a friend, you want to use them, but is that really best for you in this market?
1: Here's what I'm going to tell you about that. And I don't want to throw shade at new agents or agents that are sort of working outside of their sort of normal place of business. But what I would say is they need to be connected, as Dave Ramsey would say, to somebody with no hair or gray hair.
0: Mm-hmm.
1: Right. And somebody who has experience in the business that's a guide for them. Mm-hmm. So whatever the scenario is, I don't want to, you know, for new agents, especially, make sure that they're just tied in with a really good team that can help and support them and help them solve problems.
0: Yeah.
1: Because I can guarantee you, you know, if you've got an agent that sold 3 houses in 18 months, in that transaction, there's going to be a lot of stuff coming at them that they haven't seen before. Mm-hmm. There's so many variables in a real estate transaction. Mm-hmm. And most times, if you've only done that many transactions, everything feels new.
0: Yeah.
1: Right. So there's no sort of, you know, standard. Mm-hmm. You know, there are some things that are, you know, regular sort of processes in the transaction, but there are so many variables that are coming at you in any given.
0: Yeah. Any given It's kind of like, you go to real estate school, you get your license, and that's not even tip of the iceberg of real life of real estate. It's kind of like the mortgage test that you do.
1: It's like a fishing license, right? Yeah. Doesn't teach you how to fish.
0: Exactly.
1: But you're legal.
0: Yes, exactly. Same thing. And so I think I look at it as just look at it as an internship, you know, sign up for that team. Yep. I mean, obviously I wanted to be a loan officer and have the glory of being a loan officer, but I had a really good mentor manager that hired me at the time. And she's like, you will not represent my name and my company not knowing what you're doing. So she started me as an LOA. I moved myself to processing. Then I moved myself to run operations, underwriting and closing. So it took me a little bit longer. It was like a 4-year education course. But when I did become a loan officer, I felt so much more confident because I knew, because I'd underwritten different files, I'd structured different files, even though I wasn't the front face that brought the deal in the door. So I think that new agents, that's good. They do need to get under a seasoned team because, you know, doing that for 2 to 4 years is just investing into your future.
1: Well, I would say, you know, really real estate, you get your real estate education in the first 4 years of doing business.
0: Yeah.
1: Right. And then it's like after your 4 years, right, then you're ready to kind of be on your own, but you really need to be tied to someone who knows what they're doing.
0: I think that's something, I know we're talking about drama in real estate, but you mentioned, you know, making sure that you have someone with gray hair or no hair. Yeah. one important thing that you mentioned with that, because I've been doing this for over 3 decades. You've been doing this for a while too.
1: This is my real estate birthday this month. It's 18 years.
0: Awesome. Happy birthday, real estate month. But one thing that you mentioned on one of your leadership coaching calls was the motivation that you had that first year as a new agent. So we have the wisdom, but sometimes we get away from the basics and the motivation. So absolutely, let's talk a little bit about that when we come back, and then we're going to dive into what happens if the financing falls apart. And again, you're going to see it goes back to making sure you're working with a good real estate agent and a good lender.
1: Can't wait to talk about it.
0: All right. Stay tuned.
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0: Welcome back to the Tanya Esquivel Real Estate Show here every Saturday from noon to one. 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And in studio today, we have Brandon Baca, broker, agent, coach, but number one title is father and husband. So right. Love that. Six children. Wow. All right. We've been talking about, if you're just tuning in, the drama in real estate. You really can't make this stuff up. It is one of the biggest purchases that you're going to make. It's the biggest wealth investment you're going to make. So, you know, it takes time. You're going to get a little frustrated sometimes while you're doing it and go, why do I need this paperwork? I've got an 800 credit score and I got $1 million in the bank. You know, it is what it is. The guidelines are black and white. So that is where I see a lot of frustration and some pullback sometimes. And I was like, I literally would not ask for this if I didn't need it.
1: I try to tell people, as like, they're going to want your firstborn child in paperwork, right?
0: In terms of,
1: it's like, you just have to prepare yourself for, it's like, okay, you're borrowing money from someone.
0: A lot of money from someone,
1: especially now. And they want verified. They want to verify that you can afford to move forward here. And so they're going to want history, your financial history. They're going to want, you know, bank statements and tax returns and all of those things. And so that's just the process. Now, mm-hmm. if you don't want to go through the process, you can pay cash.
0: Yeah.
1: Right. But if you're borrowing money from somebody, yeah, the guidelines have gotten a lot more difficult. But keep in mind that those things are there for you.
0: Mm-hmm.
1: Right. They're not there to shut you down. They're there for you to help you.
0: Yeah.
1: Get that loan.
0: I think sometimes, you know, the client that has $2 to $5 million is sometimes the hardest client because they've bought so many homes throughout their life. And now they're not understanding, well, I didn't get that on my last loan. You don't know how many times I hear that. I didn't need that on my last loan. And I was like, that's where I go back to. I go, do you really think I want more paperwork? I really don't.
1: I know,
0: I'm just trying to help you get a clear to close to get to the closing table.
1: But that was 20 years ago and there's been a little bit of change. We had a major financial crisis in 2008.
0: Exactly.
1: So that caused some regulations to kind of go up.
0: Or you went to your personal bank and did a portfolio loan and they had all of your assets and your personal financial statement and didn't need it. So there's various. But when you go Fannie Mae, Freddie Mac, FHA, VA, USDA, even your correspondent jumbo world, you're going to be documented.
1: That's right.
0: It is what it is. Okay. So drama in real estate, we can't make it up. You can catch our show on Apple Podcast and Spotify and also the new YouTube channel. Please go check it out. It's called The Tanya Show. You'll be able to check out some of our segments on there as well. 615-308-9859. You can call or text. That is my personal cell phone number. So if you have any questions or you need some help with your financing or in real estate, please give us a call. 615-308-9859. So Brandon, we were talking about before the break, just experienced agents, nothing against new agents, but you know, the smart thing to do, just like I did in my business, is I started at the bottom as a loan officer, assistant for a loan officer, moved into processing, operations, closing, and just that getting that education. You mentioned 4 years is good for that. And with drama in real estate, which we talked about opening the show, that there are more challenges with the market right now, whether it's the buyer, the house, how long it's been sitting there, whether it's repairs. We talked about that on our previous segment. That there are going to be things that come up. And the key to that is making sure you have a professional real estate agent that knows how to navigate those waters. And then also work with that lender. So you're working together as a team and also the title company too, when it comes to them at the, you know, at the end, if there's repairs and things like that, we need to make sure that they're in line with what we need to be done as well.
1: Yeah.
0: But when it comes to the financing falling apart, mm-hmm. that is where for me, I know a really strong real estate agent versus someone that's new.
1: Oh yeah.
0: And then that trickles to the consumer depending on how that buyer's agent is feeling or the if it's a listing that they're dealing with the seller.
1: Yeah. Well, let me say this, you know, really, and having, you know, throughout the course of my career, I've actually owned title companies and mortgage companies and seen kind of how the sausage is made. There's no real reason why a deal should ever come together, right? With all the variables that are coming at you, right? Mm, but that's why you have, you know, good lenders, good realtors involved in the deal because they know how to sort of work the deal to make it kind of get it across the finish line. Mm-hmm. If you're a buyer or seller, there's so much happening behind the scenes that you're never even going to hear about that great loan officers and realtors are going to do to help your deal get across the finish line without stressing you out, mm-hmm. right? Mm-hmm. Delivering information. So it's a very complicated transaction and it's gotten more complicated. Mm-hmm. But what was your original question? We were talking about just the...
0: Very well said. How you start to handle when the financing starts to fall apart.
1: Well, what I say is like, well, first of all, I try not to present problems to my clients unless I have solutions. Mm-hmm. Right? What are the paths forward? And so really the game becomes a lot of times gathering as much information as you can. Mm-hmm. Remain calm, mm-hmm. right? Most of the time there's a path forward. We mm-hmm. just have to find it, mm-hmm. right? Mm-hmm. So it's, you kind of think being like being lost in the woods, mm-hmm. right? Okay. We need to be still for a second, yeah. pull out our compass, climb to the top of the tree,
0: yeah.
1: figure out where everything is. Mm-hmm. And then we can decide what the best path forward is and then mm-hmm. move forward. So mm-hmm. I think the number one thing is just remaining calm.
0: Yeah.
1: And then the number two thing is having experience and strategy. And also with that experienced agent, one of the things that an experienced agent is going to do is they're going to reach out to other people to help them solve the problem. They've mm-hmm. usually got a list of colleagues mm-hmm. that are around them that can help them. So even I probably talk to people more now at this point in my career, just to be like, hey, this is the solution I have. What do you think about this? And mm-hmm. they might say, well, I would maybe do it this way. I was like, oh, that's a good idea.
0: Yeah.
1: So we've talked about, you know, we've brainstormed and solved problems that mm-hmm. way too. There's always, most of the time, there's going to be a path forward.
0: Yeah.
1: We just have to be calm, find it, and
0: figure
1: take
0: it
1: those steps.
0: Yeah. Yeah. Agree. I think a couple of things that as we're wrapping up this segment and going into final segment, I think our listeners might like to hear some real stories.
1: Okay, sure.
0: So I'll start with you. Yeah. What is the biggest drama in real estate you've had in the last 30 days?
1: Oh, biggest drama in the last 30 days. Oh, man. Okay, so
0: where do you start?
1: Yeah, where do I start? Yeah. Well, unfortunately, we have some divorce situations, mm-hmm. right, mm-hmm. in these scenarios. And so I think the biggest drama in the last 30 days is just where you get to a place where, you know, in the real estate deal we had, you know, these sellers, right, they're getting a divorce. And really we get down to about the last $500 or $1,000 and everybody starts losing their mind. And mm-hmm. we start drawing lines in the sand. And he's like, well, I'm not going to pay it because I've paid her this much in, you know, or mm-hmm. whatever. She got mm-hmm. this much out of me for alimony. And mm-hmm. she's like, well, I'm not going to pay it because of this. And you've got a deal about ready to fall apart over $1,000 because everybody's drawn a line in the sand.
0: Wow.
1: And so, you know, we were able to solve that problem mm-hmm. just by giving everybody some time to cool off and get mm-hmm. out of the fray a little bit. Mm-hmm. But mm-hmm. that was, yeah, probably in the last 30 days has been the big drama. It's a divorce deal that divorce. I was like, man, I was like, we'll give the $500. Let's just get, this
0: Let's the get it to line. The finish line. We've come this far. Don't let that stand. Don't let that pride right. stand in your way. It sounds right. like that situation.
1: But one of the biggest drama that I've had is we had a situation where we're going in. So every transaction, like as the buyer, you do a final walkthrough in the house. Mm-hmm. Okay. Mm-hmm. Well, they had a Roomba and their dog had, you know, gone number two and the Roomba spread.
0: Got stuck.
1: All of that, over the apartment, or all over the condo.
0: And here you are for your final walkthrough.
1: And here you are, final walkthrough, and wow. it is everywhere. Now, we were even able to solve that problem
0: wow.
1: with some high-powered cleaning
0: yes.
1: equipment.
0: Yes.
1: But that was some pretty big drama.
0: That was some pretty big drama, not to say the least at all. So let's talk about divorce. So a long time ago on my show, I did My Divorce Done Right. Mm-hmm. Divorces are hard.
1: Yes.
0: Unfortunately, I do feel like that we are going to see an increase in divorces. The number one thing is finances. Obviously, when you have a 40-year high inflation and yeah. everything costs more. I mean, you had the challenges without a 40-year high inflation, right? With finances, with, you know, with marriages. So I did this years ago, probably back 2008, kind of in that when that whole financial thing happened and people were going through divorces.
1: Right.
0: So the one thing that I encourage you, if you are going through a divorce, if you have joint credit assets, whether it's a joint mortgage, a joint car, a joint credit card, even though your divorce decree says that you're no longer responsible for it, that removes you from the payment through the courts, but it does not remove your credit obligation. Mm-hmm. So the reason I started that show is because back in that financial crisis, we started seeing more divorces, and we pulled their credit and it'd be like a 500 credit score. And they're like, I paid all my payments on time. It's in my divorce decree. I'm not supposed to pay that. So we said, my divorce done right, make sure you protect yourself financially.
1: Yes.
0: And, you know, the courts and things like that are doing it more from an emotional and dividing assets. But credit is a totally different thing. And a lot of divorce attorneys don't know that.
1: Well, that there's another thing that divorce attorneys don't know, or sometimes even judges don't know, which is, you know, what a quitclaim deed does. Mm-hmm. Because of what happens is a lot of time, the wife wants to stay in the house with the kids. Mm-hmm. And they'll say, as a part of this sort of divorce settlement, we'll just quitclaim that house to the mm-hmm. wife. Well, mm-hmm. that doesn't do anything from a mortgage perspective, because mm-hmm. the guy's still on the hook mm-hmm. for the whole mortgage. Mm-hmm. So the right thing to do is one person has to basically buy that house.
0: Yeah, refinance it.
1: So you refinance it and, you know, to see if they qualify. But yes, that is one thing that happens in divorce decrees sometimes that doesn't make any sense at all. And it's just because people don't understand. And sometimes the judge doesn't understand. A quitclaim deed does nothing to relieve the primary.
0: If anything, you just gave all your rights away, but you're still credit obligated.
1: Correct.
0: Yeah. It's the worst thing to do is just to quitclaim your property.
1: So again, if you guys are going through if anybody's going through a divorce, which I mean, it's a really difficult situation, make sure you're reaching out to people who have experience doing this, who understand this at a higher level than sometimes attorneys and judges have, because, mm-hmm. you know, we've been in this a long time. You probably have been called in to be an expert witness mm-hmm. on mortgage, and I've been called in to be expert witness on real estate, and it's mm-hmm. amazing what people do not know.
0: Yeah.
1: And ChatGPT is not the answer.
0: Mm-mm. It's not. And it is very true to have a real estate agent. Back in the day when I was doing that program, I had a real estate agent that we worked it together and called on divorce attorneys. And, you know, just basic things of like, you think the equity is this, let's get an appraisal, but also sometimes get a home inspection, because what if you have 500,000 equity, you split 250, and you got an HVAC that's fixing to go out, or the roof is almost going to, I mean, those are things that need to be brought in that you're just probably not thinking about.
1: That's right.
0: The other thing from the lending standpoint, what happened to a lot of these, you know, wealthy families that were going through a divorce is usually the mom got out of her career to take care of the children. So therefore, wife wants to keep the house because maybe the kids are still going to school in the house district, but now wife, mom has no income. Well, she's going to get alimony for this much and child support for this much, but I have to verify it for 6 months. So what I did is we would try to get in front of the divorce attorneys and get them to start at the filing of divorce. Doing the alimony and the child support. If they're in agreement, mm-hmm. I mean, sometimes it's harder said than done, but battle that out on the front end. So that way, when we get to the divorce, at least I can help that wife keep the home. If not, then that wife or mom is going to need a cosigner.
1: I think we could do a whole segment on it.
0: Yeah, I think so too. So my divorce done right. Maybe we need to bring it back. Yep. All right. Is it time for a break? I'm not paying attention. It is. All right. We'll be right back to the Tanya Escobel Real Estate Show right here on Super Talk 99.7 WTN.
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0: 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Also, I stepped into another radio show this year called Real Money Radio. That is with Roy Matlock Jr. So be sure and tune in tomorrow from 11 to noon. I bring in the real estate mortgage side of things. He brings in the financial side to be able to protect your wealth and make sure that you're prepared for retirement. So we got together last fall. I've known him for years and said, hey, I had a life-changing event. I love real estate. I have a passion. You love financial planning and insurance and life insurance. Let's do a show together to teach people the whole financial picture and how to protect yourself going through retirement if you do have a life event happen. So that is Real Money Radio, Roy Matlock Jr. and I, every Sunday from 11 to noon. In studio with me right now is Brandon Baca. We are talking about drama in real estate and how you can't make it up. So you just came back from a story in the last 30 days that you just dealt with was a divorce situation. And then you had one of those, what is it called? The little robot vacuum?
1: The poop Roomba. That's right.
0: Yes, that you did the final walkthrough and
1: the Roomba had spread poop all over the condo.
0: So a messy mess for sure. All right, so real estate drama for me, I'm still living through. I never had anything like this happen to me in 30 years. And I know in the opening of the show, we talked about like new agents, like get 4 years seasoned with someone under your belt. The thing I love about our job, and because I feel like on both sides, you know, it's always changing. Yeah. So sometimes I love that because you never get bored because every transaction is truly different.
1: I wouldn't mind being bored.
0: But see, that's where I'm like, it gets you going at first, but then after 30 years of it, do you get a little burned out from it? Or do you want to just like take a deep breath and be like, and I feel like that for whatever reason, you know, just talking about this month and reflecting back at first and second quarter and just looking into third and fourth quarter. I mean, the only way I know to describe this market is just weird.
1: Yeah.
0: I mean, that's the only word that I know. I'm not saying it's a bad market. I'm not saying it's a great market. Right. It's just a different market.
1: And it's very, very specific to areas and locations and the house itself. And so, I think real estate agents have never mattered more navigating kind of an unusual market. Right?
0: Yeah, for sure.
1: So, yeah, absolutely.
0: So I'm going to get into really quick with our my little quick drama story. And I'm hoping that it's going to teach agents that are listening, because that's how we learn, right? Yeah. We learn from hard knocks. And that's why I said sometimes that's why I love this business, because you're always learning something new. But sometimes it's like you said, a little much at times. We need to be bored a little bit, maybe. Okay. So basically, we had a client that started with me in March. They were self-employed. We're the number one lender that works on non-qualified mortgages, number one total in the United States 3 years in a row. So we have really strong programs around this.
4: Right.
0: So I'm not insecure going into them, right? So we started March, put it through our underwriting calculation income desk, which is amazing that we have, you know, being able to send all the bank statements and let them figure it out. So they come back and they wanted an extra 12 months. So I'm going to fast forward. So the client was like, okay, I'll get them to you, but never did. Follow up with them texting, you know, once every 2 or 3 weeks. Hey, how's the house hunting going? I'm just putting it on hold. I get a call end of June and he's found a house. So for March, I've had nothing, right? He wasn't even really pre-approved. In March, I still needed more documentation. So I'm like, okay, but now he's under contract. He has found a house. We're under contract. So then I'm like, okay, get me your most recent statements from March to now and all your accounts. He had 4 different accounts, business accounts, et cetera. Get me all your accounts. Rushed it into our underwriting desk to see, found out that because he's a 50% owner that we have to cut those income by 50%. So we ended up doing an exception on the front end and getting a CPA letter saying his expense ratio is only 20%. So therefore I don't have to do the traditional 50-50 or 60-40. I can actually now give him 80% of his deposits, which is great, right? Didn't like the rate. Non-qualified mortgages, rates are going to be high. He's doing a minimum bank statement loan, 10% down.
1: And you're welcome for getting a pre-approval, by the way.
0: Yeah,

0: school still matters. So does context. 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
1: There's no 12-month verification of rent from either verified through a private party with deposits and lease agreement or an apartment complex with a verification of rent, I'm cut to 80% loan to value. So I'm pretty much dead in the water because he's barely got his 10% and barely got his reserves to begin with. So now it's exception time. Next thing I find out is the deposit. If it's over 50%, you have to get it. So I find out that one of the deposits, this is over the weekend, he sold a truck. So now I just lost about $12,000 in my income with already a tight debt ratio. Back to the drawing board, figured it out, lowered his interest rate. We ate it as a company just to keep him going, moving on track. And, to back it out, income was one thing. However, we had to source that it was a viable deposit. So we needed the title to his truck, the bill of sale, and Kelley Blue Book value. He doesn't have title. He keeps ignoring kind of the question. And he's like, I don't have title because I sold it. And I was like, so I go back to the underwriter and I'm like, he doesn't have title. He sold it. Why are you asking for that? Like, my bill of sale shows he owned it. He sold it, right? I've got a copy of the check. You see it coming out of his account. Like, what, we're overkilling it. So, you know, I'm fighting, right?
2: Right.
1: And they said, no, we still have to, you know, they send me the guidelines, black and white, Fannie Mae, Freddie Mac. Like, we can't change it. They need the title. And I said, all right, let's get a letter from the dealership. So, or get a copy of the title from the dealership. That is when I find out in a text message, well, my name's not going to be on it. Well, how did you own it and sell it? Well, I didn't register it. I just flipped it.
2: Oh my gosh. Okay.
1: So now I'm like, I got through the rent exception. I've got through the DTI. Now I've got the truck. So now I'm going for another exception. Get the other exception, move it, get it cleared to close. And I will say it, Truist Bank is my gift owner and they will not take a wire over the phone. So five business days later, Truist finally let them get a certified check to close today.
2: Well, let this be a lesson to you guys, especially if you are buying a home sometime in the near future. You're not hiding anything. Just go ahead and come out with it because if you come out with it now, we can solve the problem.
1: Yes.
2: Right? We can solve it in advance. If you come out with it late, it's going to be a problem
1: and
2: you may lose the house. So you're not going to hide anything. They're going to go through your bank statements, all that stuff. So just tell us what the upfront and we'll get you to the finish line.
1: I have some clients that say, you asked for way too much documentation upfront. My other pre-approval lender didn't ask for any of this. And I said, they're going to. If they don't, the underwriter will a week before closing. And that's where you hear the turbulence.
2: We can do it now or 2 weeks or two weeks
1: before closing. Exactly. Yeah. All right. 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Right. So thank you so much for coming into the show today.
2: My pleasure.
1: Anybody would like any information that you missed, please go to Spotify, also Apple Podcasts and YouTube, The Tanya Show, and check us out. Have a blessed week.

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0: Politics, growth, schools, taxes, and change. 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
10: From ABC News, I'm Mike Dubusky. Right now, Special Envoy Steve Witkoff and the president's son-in-law, Jared Kushner, are meeting with Russian President Vladimir Putin in Moscow, discussing a possible end to the war in Ukraine. The meeting comes as Russia and Ukraine vow to hold off on strikes this weekend. ABC's Patrick Riewoldt.
11: The Kremlin says Vladimir Putin ordered Russia's military from midnight not to strike Kyiv for the next 3 days, when President Trump's negotiators, Steve Witkoff and Jared Kushner, will be there for talks. Earlier, President Zelensky said Ukraine would not strike Moscow, while Witkoff and Kushner are meeting Putin there today. Witkoff and Kushner are reportedly seeking to fly directly to Kyiv on Sunday for what would be their first trip there.
10: The visit comes after Ukrainian President Volodymyr Zelensky accused Russia of striking several targets, including airports, yesterday. U.S. forces have struck 3 Iranian oil tankers. CENTCOM says the Iranians had tried and failed to hit American naval vessels. The Lindsey Clancy case ended in a mistrial yesterday, but that's likely not the end of the story. ABC's Aaron Katursky has more.
12: The defense is considering whether to go to federal court and try and appeal over that holdout juror that the defense believes should have been kicked off the case. Then the district attorney has to decide whether to retry her. Would it be for murder in the first degree again? The defense said he would not change a thing. Kevin Reddington believes he won the trial, and so he would stay the course. There's a hearing on September 29th. That's when we'll find out the next steps.
10: Clancy was on trial for killing her 3 children, something that she has admitted to. Her defense argued she was suffering from postpartum psychosis. And it promises to be one of the busiest travel weekends of the year.
13: I think a lot of folks are gravitating away from larger cities. A lot of the vacation rental companies are reporting that 90% of searches on their sites are for rural destination, coastal and mountain getaways.
10: Travel expert Gabe Saglier. 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
14: Dealing with record September heat as we kick off your Labor Day weekend, I'm WSMU4 First Alert Meteorologist Darius Mack. Temperatures are already into the high 80s and approaching the 90s as we go throughout this afternoon. Feels like temperatures upwards to 110. We continue to deal with the intense heat. Some areas may find some brief relief with a stray pop-up shower or storm throughout the day. Watch for some of those storms, though, to pack some very gusty winds at times.
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15: Welcome back, listeners, and welcome to our new listeners. This is Dr. Brian Foley, your natural health care doctor, and I'm here with one of our lead practitioners, and it's Tracy Stewart. How are you doing, Tracy?
16: I'm doing great.
15: Good. If you have any health issues that you are interested in handling naturally, that's all we do at our office. We'll go into that a little bit more in detail. But you're always welcome to call the show at 615-737-9986. And we might be able to help you take your step to your journey to better health. So our office is quite unique. We do 100% nutrition at our office to get people well. There's several things that we do. One of them is called nutritional response testing. And nutritional response testing is unique because it identifies the underlying causes, the specific environmental stressors that are negatively affecting your body, and then corrects these through safe, natural nutritional means so your body can repair itself and to attain and maintain a more optimal health. Yes, your body can heal itself, but there are some barriers to healing that people don't even know about. That's part of what we do on this radio, is just to educate you, to let you know that there are barriers to healing. We get a lot of people, they try a lot of stuff. You know, if you go talk to Dr. Google, he's really good for giving you information, but if you want results, you can come to our office. So one of the barriers to healing that we have is called blocking. Now, every profession has their own term, so this is one of our terms that we use. It's called blocking. And Tracy, what is blocking?
16: Yeah, well, what blocking is, that means that the part of the nervous system that controls the internal communication, that's blocked from communicating properly. So when this happens, the body's not able to accept any form of health, no matter what it is, whether it's nutrition, whether it's diet, exercise, whether it's medications, acupuncture, chiropractic, anything. It's not going to help it.
15: Now, have you seen anybody that comes to our office that is blocked?
16: Oh, my goodness, just about everybody that comes in.
15: Yeah, I'd say at least 99% of everyone that comes in is blocked. And they don't even know it. And they're wondering, why don't I get well? So this would be like somebody that they're trying to get healthy. They're trying to do the right thing. They might feel a little better, but it doesn't fix the problem. I can guarantee you are blocked, which is one of the barriers to staying well. We have another one. It's not quite as frequent or quite as much, and that's called switching. So we're always checking this on everyone that comes into our office, every time they come into our office, because if you're blocked or switched, you will not get well. And what does switching mean? It's a little different than blocking.
16: Yeah. Well, switching occurs when the nervous system's confused, but it sends confusing nerve signals, I'll get it out here in a second, to the various internal body organs and systems. This is someone who is switched, may recover and then relapse, or can experience the opposite result. So,
15: yeah, and we see that quite a bit. People come in, they say, you know, my mother gave me this. She said that this was really good and it helped her get over the same problem I have, but it made me worse. Well, that's a sign of switching. So you got to be able to sort this out, and we sort it out. This is part of what we call nutritional response testing. The body will tell you what's wrong with it if you know how to read it, and that's what we do. And we get people well. Now, if you have a health issue that you're struggling with, you'd like to get rid of it. You really don't have anything to lose, but you could come into the office for $69. The normal fee on that is $368. We're also throwing in the thyroid blood test. If you're sick and tired of being sick and tired, you can't lose weight, your weight plateaued out if you were losing it. You're fatigued and tired all the time. You can't sleep well. You feel like you need to take a nap. You can't do what you want to do, like play with the kids in the yard or work or play in the yard with the kids. You need to come in and have a full functional evaluation. This is two visits, a full functional evaluation. It's $69. And we'll do all of the testing, the functional testing on the first visit. On the second visit, we'll go over all the functional testing, and we are throwing in the thyroid blood test. So all you have to do is call this number, 615-333-0021. That's 615-333-0021. You call that number, and it's limited to this radio show only. And we're taking only the first five callers. Now, this is starting to fill up fast. So if you want to do this, you want to change your life, you're sick and tired of being sick and tired, call that number now, 615-333-0021. All right. So our topic for our show is, I think my thyroid went crazy, but my blood tests are normal. Now, most people read their blood tests, or hopefully the doctor reads it for you. A lot of times, so what I'm discovering is we might be the only ones that actually go over the blood tests with the patients, because a lot of times what happens now is the doctor says nothing, and the patient's left in a mystery, right? Like, well, I guess everything's fine. They didn't say anything. So we like to go over the blood test, whether it's fine or not fine, and show how functional numbers work with the blood test. So we're running the same tests, that blood tests that any other doctor does. The difference is we're plugging in functional numbers. These are healthy numbers. Where does a healthy person, where are they supposed to fall? So we're interested in things that aren't functioning properly. There are some things that people that have waited too long to get to the our office, unfortunately. So we don't want you to be one of those people. But we're looking at functional issues or where a healthy person should fall. So when we're looking at your TSH, your thyroid stimulating hormone, since we're talking about the thyroid, the functional number for that is 1.8 to 3. Laboratory-wise, it's 4.0 to 5.5. So those numbers are so wide, everyone looks normal. So when you're out of that range of 1.8 to 3, we're taking action now. And you could be within those numbers of 1.8 to 3. I've seen this happen, and Tracy, I think you have too, is that the thyroid still needs nutrition. So we're reading the body and finding out, okay, a lot of people think they have a thyroid problem, but it could also be, it's usually not one thing. So Tracy, when we find these problems, they're usually two or three problems all at once, right?
16: Absolutely.
15: So what will happen is somebody comes in, they do their functional evaluation, we do the nutritional response testing, we might find that they have an immune challenge. In other words, the bacteria, there's too much bad bacteria versus a good bacteria. We call that an immune challenge, and it's out of balance. So we might have to have somebody take some supplements for that. So one of the things that we would have if we did, let's say, bacteria, might be a product called Thymex. So Thymex would help to bring the bad bacteria down. Basically leaves. We're changing the environment. Anytime you're dealing with immune challenges, you always have to have a drainage, something to move it out. We don't want to just move it from one place to another. And that might be something like Spanish black radish. Now, we might also find that they have a weak thyroid. So we would give them some nutrition for that. And then we find out, well, everything else seems fine and everything else balances out. So they start their journey to better health with three supplements. And it's not uncommon for that to happen. You've seen that happen time and time again, haven't you, with patients that come in?
16: I have. It's daily.
15: Yes. And those are the things that we customize for your particular problem. And we have some people come in. They're coming in because of their thyroid. They're on medication. But the medication is saying, hey, we're handling the thyroid right now, handle the liver. And so we handle the liver first. So we're always looking for the priority. There will be a priority on everyone that comes in. The priority is the thing we have to handle. So in order to get to the thyroid, we have to handle the liver. Hopefully that makes sense, I hope. And once we get the brain and the body functioning, we get rid of this nerve interference, so we get the body functioning. It usually takes anywhere from 3 days to a week to get the supplements through the person. And in 3 days to a week, 70 to 80% of the people will notice a change. What we're trying to look at here and what commonly comes up is that the person is getting more energy. Maybe they're sleeping a little better or just a feeling of well-being. If they're one of the people that doesn't happen in 3 days to a week, all that means is it's going to take a little bit more time. Now, Tracy, once you put people on supplements, have you found like within 3 days to a week, most people, or at least 70 to 80% of the people, are starting to notice a change?
16: Oh yeah, absolutely. Pretty much almost everybody, the first thing they'll start seeing is their energy will start coming up. Mm-hmm. And it's not an overnight thing. It's gradual. They'll start seeing that they can get up and do activities a little more at a time.
15: Right.
16: And then they'll start seeing that they're sleeping in longer segments, just a little bit more and a little bit more, until all of a sudden here they're sleeping 5 and 6 hours when they were used to waking up basically every mm-hmm. hour on the hour.
15: Yeah, and that's the way it works. The body heals at its own rate, and everybody is different. So, unfortunately, we can't just throw out a blanket statement, hey, this is what happens. But in most cases, in 3 days to a week, they start to feel much, much better. Now, our topic is the thyroid, and we're talking about this hidden hyperthyroid. Most people have never heard about it before. So we want to make it clear that there is a hidden hyperthyroid. In other words, when you're not active, your thyroid's running normal. When you're active, now it goes hyper. And you can't find this in a blood test. The only way you can find this is by doing nutritional response testing. There were some doctors that actually discovered this.
0: Politics, growth, schools, taxes, and change. If it affects you, we're talking about it.
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0: News that matters. 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
15: Welcome back, listeners. This is Dr. Brian Foley, and I'm here with Tracy, our lead practitioner. And we've been talking about how to get you healthy, how to do it all natural. 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We do it day in and day out. And we've been doing it for quite a while. 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It's two visits, thyroid blood test, $69. The normal cost on that is $368. If you put it off until Monday or Tuesday or Wednesday, it's $368. 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So you get the thyroid blood test, you get two visits, all for $69. 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We only do this during the radio show. 615-333-0021. That's 615-333-0021. And we're limiting this to the first five callers. Now, this is filling up pretty fast, so call now, 615-333-0021. Only call if you want to change your life, okay? 615-333-0021.
17: one. All right, we've been talking about this this weird thing called the hidden hyperthyroid, all right? We know about, most people or most doctors know about the hyperthyroid. They know about hypothyroid, and most of them know about Hashimoto's, but they don't run the blood test for it. But this hidden hyperthyroid is quite unique. So what happens is you're sitting there watching TV, let's say. You're not doing a whole lot, and your thyroid's just humming along like it should. Then you get up, maybe you go up the stairs, you go outside, you become active, and your thyroid goes hyper. Now, there's some symptoms that may occur along with this. And Tracy, what are some of those symptoms that might happen to a person when they become active and their thyroid's involved in going hyper?
16: Absolutely. Well, a big one is a racing heart or basically heart palpitations. Mm-hmm. So a lot of people at this point thinking something's wrong with their heart, but it's not. It's actually the thyroid. And then another one that we see is unexpected weight loss, where you're not trying to lose weight, you've not changed anything, no diet, no exercise, and you're still just melting weight off at that point. And then another one is shortness of breath. We mm-hmm. see that a lot. And then the big ones that people come in with are hair shedding, and their nails are getting brittle, they're getting the ridges in them, things like that. And then another one is anxiety. So that one is along with the heart rhythms or the heart palpitations, heart racing, things like that. I've had several patients come in and say, like you just said, they were fine as long as they were sitting, whatever. And then just as soon as they get up and go outside to walk the dog, then all of a sudden they're feeling this anxiety, almost like a mm-hmm. panic attack hitting them at that point. And also mood swings. That's a big one. If you get kind of hysterical, if you start crying a lot, things like that, that's a big part of it. And then basically just feeling energized, but you will have some mental fatigue. That's when you're yawning a lot, just feeling like you're really exhausted when really you're not.
17: Yeah, because what happens when you're thyroid goes hyper, whether it's a hidden hyperthyroid or a hyperthyroid, you're kind of like a thoroughbred racehorse, you know. You're nervous, jittery all the time. And there's no blood test that's going to tell us if you have a hidden hyperthyroid. Through this nutritional response testing, that's how we figure this out. There's a doctor that already figured it out for us. So it is one of the checks that we do when we're dealing with thyroid to make sure that you don't have a hidden hyperthyroid. The other thing that happens is a lot of people will be told they don't have thyroid problems because their blood test is laboratory normal. But here's some clues on whether you might have a thyroid symptom or a thyroid involved with these symptoms. These are usually classical symptoms for thyroid problems. And Tracy, what are some of those that are classical symptoms?
16: Yeah, absolutely. We see them almost every day. Mm-hmm. And that's going to be fatigue.
17: Yep.
16: If you're feeling lethargic, sleepiness. You're needing those mid-afternoon naps. You're fine in the morning, then all of a sudden it just hits you, and you're zapped from 2 o'clock to 5 o'clock at night. If you get sagging skin up underneath your arms, chin, or midsection, we see that one a lot, where you're just gaining weight, just generally all over. A big one is craving bread, pasta, chocolate, sweets, things like that, your sugars, basically.
17: Yeah, that's because you're so fatigued that your body is reaching for just a quick fix. You just want energy anyway or anyhow.
16: Yeah, and then we go right back to the hair being stiff and dry, the nails mm-hmm. getting brittle. They have those vertical ridges in there.
17: Right.
16: And so I know that we both check nails and things when somebody starts saying something just to make sure that is what it is, when we can see those vertical ridges in their nails. Dry skin, that's a big one. We do see a lot of the puffiness around the eyes, the sagging eyelids, things like that, the facial. Another one, poor short-term memory and the focus.
17: Mm-hmm.
16: So that's one of the first ones to leave as well. And then a big one that I'm starting to see a lot of is depression.
17: Yeah.
16: People just think they're depressed, and they don't realize that there is an underlying cause for that.
17: Yeah, that a lot of people don't know there's a physical thing for depression. You know, we deal with a lot of people that are depressed here, But I'd say at least 98% of them, it's not true mental depression. What it is that they've been told their thyroid's fine, but we find out they have a functional hypothyroid, and that manifests as depression, like a mental thing. So I don't know how many people we have gotten off of antidepressants, or just some people don't want to get on those. We just got them out of that depression feeling. They thought they had mental depression, but it was really a physical thing, and it ended up being their thyroid. They didn't even have a clue. So a lot of times when we clear up this thyroid with medication, we can build underneath medication. That's the nice thing about what we do, is the two will never meet, but we get the thyroid stronger with supplements, real food, then the depression goes away. Another classical symptom for thyroid is the outer one-third of your eyebrows start to disappear. So if you notice that the outer one-third of your eyebrows start to disappear, that is probably a thyroid problem. Also, low body temperature. Tracy, I don't know if you remember or not, but many years ago, the way that they actually diagnosed you having a thyroid before they did all this blood work was they would tell you to take a thermometer and stick it under your armpit the first thing when you get up in the morning. And you do that for 3 days in a row, then you average it out. If your body temperature is low, then you had a thyroid problem. That's still a valid way of checking if you wanted to. You just get up and put the thermometer under your armpit. I forget how long you wait. It'll tell you on your thermometer how long it has to be there. Then you just mark it down. You do that 3 nights in a row. If your body temperature is low, you have a thyroid problem. Another classical thyroid problem is cold hands and cold feet. See, your thyroid takes a lot of minerals. And if it can't get the minerals from the food, guess what? It's going to take it from anywhere it can get it, like your hair or your nails. That's why your nails and hair get involved in this, because your thyroid needs minerals. I don't know how many people that we've been able to warm up their hands and their feet by just giving them minerals. And we give them, we have organically bound minerals that we use. Sometimes we have to put in trace minerals. And then sometimes you actually have to get the person, we got the minerals in, but they're not getting out of the blood. Their hands are warming up a little bit, but we still have a thyroid issue. So there's a, what we call Cataplex F. There's an F vitamin, believe it or not. And that helps to pull the nutrition out of the blood and gets them their hands warm, but it also helps with the hair. All right, let's take a short break. We'll be back after the break.
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17: Welcome back, listeners. This is Dr. Brian Foley and Tracy Stewart, our lead practitioner here. We're talking about how to get you healthy, stay healthy, and do it all natural. Unfortunately, in America, we don't have health care anymore. We have disease management. You're fine and dandy until you get your diagnosis. Now you can burn it out. You can medicate it. You can cut it out. But I want to tell you, there's a fourth choice. Why not fix it and fix it with genuine replacement parts? That's another problem we have, is we're not eating real food. That's supposed to be our genuine replacement parts. Luckily for us, we do have companies out there that actually make real food. It just happens to be in a pill form, capsule form, or even a powder form, but it's real food. It's grown out of the ground. Would you agree, Tracy, that you should probably be eating real food?
16: Absolutely.
17: And if you can't eat real food, we might as well supplement it, right? You know, the days of you eating your way out of a disease is over with. You know, the old time doctors, if you had heart disease, they told you to eat cow heart. If you had a liver problem, they told you to eat liver. If you had kidney, they told you to eat kidney. Nowadays, I don't even think you could find any of those organ meats even at the grocery store anymore. You tell somebody to eat liver and they scrunch your nose up and look at you like you got two heads. Well, luckily, we don't have to do that. We actually have these in pill forms now. A lot easier for people to take. Here's another sad situation, is that most of these companies can't even buy organ meats in America anymore. They have to go over to New Zealand to get it because their cows are healthier. They're cleaner. I was talking with one of our reps. There's a kit that you can do. It's called mimicking fasting, but they had the best olives in there that I ever tasted. You have olives for a snack. And I was talking to this rep, this was several years ago now, but I was talking to this rep. I said, man, those are the best olives I've ever tasted. He goes, oh yeah, they come from Italy. I says, well, why not use American olives? He says, they're not healthy enough. So 45% of the nutrition that used to be there, you know, the foods that our grandparents used to eat, 45% of the nutrition is gone. The apple might look like the apple your grandma ate or your grandpa ate, but it's not the same nutrition, and that's why we eat food, for the nutrition, okay? Now, I know food's become a big, big part of what's going on in the economy. It's become quite a business, but I'll give you a little history here on the history of eating. You know, the Romans ate one meal a day. Did you know that, Tracy?
16: I did, because of you.
17: Okay. Well, the Romans ate one meal a day. Now, of course, it went on for a couple of hours. And then it wasn't until the 1700s that we started eating two meals a day. It was the wealthy. They started eating the a mid-morning breakfast and then a evening dinner. It wasn't until the Industrial Revolution did we actually start eating three meals a day. The person would get up before they went to the factory. They would eat. They would work until noon, and then they would get a break, and they would eat again. Then they would go back to work, and then they would want to eat with their family. So this eating three meals a day is a modern phenomenon. Never in the history of man have we ever eaten three meals a day. You know, your body is set up for feast and famine, all right? Our ancestors, they might have gone two or three days before they killed something, and then they would feast on it. And then in the late 70s, somebody's great idea is, oh, we should snack between meals. Okay. So what happens is the person gets up, they eat breakfast, then they snack, then they eat lunch, then they snack, then they eat dinner, and they snack, snack, snack, and they go to bed, right? Well, your body is not designed that way. So we get people in, you know, they're a little bit ashamed, and you've probably seen this, Tracy. They say, yeah, I only eat two meals a day. And then I always say, well, there's no rule that you have to eat three meals a day. Now, you eat when you're hungry. That's when you should be eating. So a lot of times we have to let people know, hey, it's okay to eat two meals a day. Some people, they eat one meal a day if it works for them. Some people eat three meals a day. That's fine, too. A lot of that depends on the type of food you're eating also. So what do you find in a typical meal thing that we have to handle with these people that come in so that they can get well?
16: The biggest thing is sugar that we see, or carbs that break down into sugar.
17: That's right. So there's simple carbs, which would be anything made with a grain is a simple carb. So you do have to be careful of them. We have some ancient grains that, like quinoa, that you could use. But our simple grains are the ones that we have to be careful of, like your breads, your biscuits, your cookies, what everybody's eating. That will turn into sugar in your body really quick. So we do have to cut down on them. Your body can only handle 75 net carbs per day. The average American is eating 400 to 500 per day. Well, what happens to all the other carbs over 75? Well, they're sent to the liver, changed to triglycerides, and stored as fat. So doesn't mean you can't have any carbs, but if you're eating a standard American diet, I can guarantee you're going to have health problems. Now, would you say it's easy to eat healthy, Tracy?
16: It's not in the beginning.
17: No. But there is a knack and there is a way to do it, right?
16: There absolutely is. I know with my own journey personally, I started back in January just cutting out sugars and carbs because I was raised to be a sugar monkey. That's all we did was eat Pop-Tarts and cereal and things like that growing up. And so that first 2 weeks, I thought I was going to die. I didn't think I was going to be able to do it. But I started seeing in the third and fourth week, this is getting a little bit more tolerable. I started not having as many sugar cravings. Mm-hmm. And if I did eat it or drink something with sugar in it, it was more like syrup. I just didn't want it at that point. Now, as far as weight loss, you know, I get asked all the time because I have dropped quite a few weight since probably around April to this point. But it took that long from January to right around the springtime before I actually started losing weight. I was losing inches, but not weight. But the takeaway was the way that my intake was, because I no longer want sugars. I can be around it. I was around it last night.
17: Yeah.
16: We went to a place, an event downtown, and everybody was eating sugar around me, and I could smell it. It just, it was awful, actually. And so my granddaughter was like, here, Nana. And I was like, no, that's okay.
17: Yeah.
16: I didn't want it at all.
17: Yeah, well, what happens is your tastes will change. People don't realize that your tastes change. So you mean you can lose weight without taking a shot?
16: Absolutely.
17: Oh, my gosh. That's unbelievable.
16: And your stomach won't be paralyzed at that point.
17: Yeah, and you won't lose muscle. Your muscles won't atrophy.
16: Absolutely.
17: And go away. Well, if you're sick and tired of being sick and tired, then we have an offer for you. We only do this during the radio show. It's $69. The normal fee on this, $368. We're throwing in the thyroid blood test. And all you have to do is call this number, 615-333-0021. That's 615-333-0021. We're taking the first five callers. Now it's filling up here. So if you want to do this, call that number there. If you're sick and tired of being sick and tired, you can't lose weight. Maybe you plateaued out on weight. Maybe you don't want to take the shot, which I don't blame you on that. You're tired and fatigued all the time. You can't sleep well. These are the things that we handle in our office. And for $69, what do you have to lose? You have everything to gain. So call that number, 615-333-0021, and we're going to throw in the blood test with the $69. So 615-333-0021. Hopefully I gave that number out enough, right? All right. So we've been talking about the thyroid. We're talking about some symptoms that may occur. Many people that come in here, they say, oh, I don't have a thyroid problem. My doctor told me I was normal. Well, they're looking at laboratory tests. We're looking at functional tests. And some of the symptoms that may occur, even though you were told you have a normal thyroid, functionally, what is going on? So I think we left off on depression, but there's still a few other symptoms there that could be a thyroid problem. And Tracy, what do you got there?
16: Yeah, a big one that we do see in the office, male and female, are the loss of libido. That seems to be overwhelming right now, and people don't realize that could be contributed from that thyroid. And then another one's their tongue gets thick. Mm-hmm. Now, a lot of them will not even realize what's going on, but they know that their speech is at that point affected by it.
17: Yeah, and I got patients, they say, it feels like my tongue doesn't fit in my mouth anymore, is what they actually say. And another one is a difficult time in making a decision. I don't know why when the thyroid goes hyper or hypo, the person has a difficult time in making a decision. It runs along that line of being depressed. So if you're having a hard time making a decision whether you need to come in or not, push through it. You can make the decision. And then the one that I've seen happen several times, it's not a big one, but it's the voice gets deeper and rougher in sound. Now, I had a lady come to one of our workshops one time. She was sitting in the front row. She said 3 months before she heard about our workshop, her voice got deeper and deeper and deeper. And if you were talking to, or if you were closing your eyes and heard her talk, you thought you were talking to a man. So it's awful hard to get somebody's voice back once it goes into that area there. But we deal with a lot of singers. You know, a lot of singers come in here. They're always worried about their throat and their vocal cords. And we're really good at keeping that in good shape also. But that would be a contributing factor, the voice getting deeper. If you've noticed your voice getting deeper, that could be a thyroid issue, even though your doctor said your thyroid is okay, because it's a functional problem is what we are trying to handle. Now, some of the things that we use to handle the thyroid, some nutritional things, we talked about it. One was organically bound minerals. The thyroid takes a lot of minerals, so you may test for, we don't just give you thyroids, we always test for everything we give you. If your body likes it, it likes it. All right, well, let's take a break. We'll be back after the break.
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17: Welcome back, listeners. This is Dr. Brian Foley, your natural health care doctor, and I'm here with our lead practitioner, Tracy Stewart. Woo-hoo! All right. So this is, I'm going to say this one more time. You got one more chance here, and you can call this number if you're sick and tired of being sick and tired. All you have to do is call this number, 615-333-0021. This is our last offer. You're going to get two visits out of this. We're going to throw in the thyroid blood test. You get a full functional evaluation, and then you're going to come back. We're going to go over all of the testing. We're going to go over your blood test. We'll see if you have a functional problem that we can help with real nutrition, genuine replacement parts, and you can do it all for $69. The normal fee is $368. Just call that number, 615-333-0021. All right. So what can we do to take some burden off of the thyroid? Well, the number one thing that we can do, only because you should be drinking water about half your body weight in ounces for most people, and that's a lot of water that you should be drinking, but what kind of water should you drink? Well, I always recommend distilled water. Now I hear it right now, people are rolling their eyes saying, oh my gosh, not distilled. Well, here's why. The Environmental Protection Agency says there's 86,607 chemicals are found in our drinking water now. Most filters only remove a small fraction of those chemicals. And if they come out and test your water, they're only testing for a handful of chemicals. They're not testing for 86,607 chemicals. So distilled water is basically 100% pure water. So your hierarchy on water should be distilled as much as possible. Your next cleanest water would be your spring water, and then your filtered water. Now, I've seen them take filtered water, put it in a distiller, and it comes out with all this gunk still in there. So if you drink clean water, it takes the burden off of a lot of the body, including your thyroid. So some benefits of drinking distilled water is it does rehydrate your skin. It cleans the body of toxins. It helps you to lose weight, believe it or not. Reduces kidney stones. If you have any kidney problems, you should be drinking distilled water. Your poor kidneys, they have to filter all that stuff out all the time. It reduces your risk for arthritis. It reduces your risk for intestinal problems. Reduces your risk for respiratory problems. I could throw in there, reduces your risk for thyroid problems. Let's put that in there. Improves your immune system because there's no toxins in the water to promote bacteria, yeast, virus, and parasites and help them to survive. Now, a couple of bad things about distilled water. One is if you tell people you're drinking distilled water, they're going to say something like, oh, that will deplete all your minerals. No, it won't. It's never been proven to deplete minerals. Most minerals that are found in distilled water are inorganic. We absorb organic minerals. We need to be getting our minerals from our food.

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2: Who has helped reduce chronic inflammation caused by the autoimmune response at this point. So that way, if you have Hashimoto's specifically, mm-hmm. it will help with those as well.
3: And getting back to the leafy greens, you can't eat enough leafy greens, believe it or not. We in America don't eat enough, and probably because of that scare of the parasite that was on there, which should be over with by now, a lot of people are probably avoiding doing that.
2: Absolutely. And then, of course, you do want to have a gluten-free diet, and that's straight across the board.
3: Yeah, the reason you want a gluten-free diet, especially if you have Hashimoto's, is the theory is that the antibodies start attacking gluten, and gluten on a molecular level looks similar to the thyroid, and the body gets mixed up and starts attacking the thyroid. So if you have Hashimoto's, you need to be on a gluten-free diet. Now, gluten comes from the word glue. They use it a lot to hold things together. It's found in wheat, rye, and barley. But they'll extract it out there, and they'll put it in things like gravies, ketchup. Ketchup has gluten in it. People don't know about. If they didn't have gluten in there, the ketchup would come out like water. So you do have to be careful. There's all kinds of things. Remember the old stamps, or if you ever lick an envelope, guess what you're licking? Gluten, okay? Yeah, the old. Good thing they got rid of those old stamps.
2: That's probably why I have celiac disease then. I remember Mom and Dad always making me do that, mailing out bills.
3: Have her lick the envelope, darn it. What other foods would be helpful?
2: Selenium-rich foods. Oh, that's a big one. Brazil nuts, like your tunas, your turkeys, eggs, things mm-hmm. like that.
3: Now, we also have that in a pill form, right?
2: Absolutely, yeah. It's selenium with vitamin E in it, actually. So that's a big one.
3: What? Just as a side note, what other things have you found selenium to be helpful for?
2: Oh, goodness. Well, I can't tell you how many patients that we have that we actually put selenium with them having the Hashimoto's, and trial and error on that one. So it just started happening that people that had really high blood pressure, now all of a sudden it went stable, and mm-hmm. it has stayed that way, plateaued off. And this is people that either are on high blood pressure medicine or are not, because they would not get put on a statin. But straight across the board, it is lowering blood pressure.
3: Yeah. And I was going to make a point, and I can't remember what it was. So, you might not be able to eat enough selenium, but we can always give it to you in a pill form.
2: Absolutely.
3: To bring that down. Mm-hmm. And it helps with blood pressure. It helps with Hashimoto's. It helps quite a bit. And one reason that we're having a problem with selenium is, guess what? We're eating processed food. So they're pulling it out of the food all the time. You know, the old-time bakers, when you had to go to a bakery to buy your baked goods, you had to eat those baked goods within 3 days. Now you can buy a loaf of bread, put it in the cupboard, it'll be there for months. The bugs don't even want to eat it. So again, the food that we're eating now is not the same food that our grandparents ate. So it's being processed too much. So that's why you have to supplement a good eating habit.
2: Absolutely.
3: Do you have anything else over there besides the selenium?
2: Yeah, zinc-rich foods. Mm-hmm. That one's good. Shellfish, you know, of course, in case you're allergic to it, stay away from it. But beef, which there's allergy people that's out there that can't eat beef as well.
3: I know. We're running into all kinds of problems
2: because
3: of our food supply. I think a lot of that's due to this processed food, the GMO. And now what we're looking at is engineered meat. What mm-hmm. is engineered meat? The FDA already has the labels and everything going for it. So I don't know. I'm not going to be eating any engineered meat.
2: Yeah, me neither.
3: I'll wait about 20 years and see what happens to the people that are. And what about the zinc? Now, that's something that we check on everybody when they come in for their initial evaluation.
2: Absolutely.
3: And so we check them for zinc. And what's the percentage of people

0: This program strives to provide accurate and trustworthy information. 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
10: From ABC News, I'm Mike Dubusky. U.S. Envoy Steve Witkoff and Jared Kushner are meeting with Russian President Vladimir Putin right now, hoping to hammer out a deal to end the war in Ukraine. As the talks are happening, both sides have agreed to pause strikes after they spent days trading air attacks.
11: We've seen an escalation in the strikes that have occurred in both countries. Moscow certainly hitting Ukraine's air defenses. Certainly they're well aware of the fact that Ukraine needs more air defenses and that they've been low. And so they've been hitting those targets. And then, reciprocating, Ukraine has been hitting key infrastructure in Russia. We're talking about oil facilities, and they've been having a fuel shortages there because of some of the strikes there. And Ukraine really being able to show that they can hit long-range targets.
10: ABC News foreign correspondent Marcus Moore, a spokesperson for the Kremlin, says there's been no talk of new ideas to end the conflict. Three Iranian oil tankers were struck by U.S. forces in the last day, what U.S. Central Command says is retaliation for attempted strikes on American naval ships by the Iranians. It comes a day after President Trump looked to minimize the conflict in the Middle East.
12: President Trump declaring the conflict with Iran is, quote, small potatoes, defending his vice president, who would not call it a war.
13: Can you explain to the American people, if this is not a war, what exactly is it?
14: Well, I'll tell you what, a lot of people don't call it a war. I call it a military conflict because it's small potatoes for us. It's not a big thing.
12: 18 service members have died in the war the president said would only last 4 to 6 weeks. More than 6 months in, nearly 800 have been wounded.
10: ABC's Rachel Scott. 17 million people are expected to be screened at airports this weekend as Americans celebrate the Labor Day holiday weekend. Some major storms in the southeast, however, are threatening to disrupt travel. 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
9: Here's your forewarn weather forecast.
15: Dealing with record September heat as we kick off your Labor Day weekend. I'm WSMU4 First Alert meteorologist Darius Mack. Temperatures are already into the high 80s and approaching the 90s as we go throughout this afternoon. Feels like temperatures upwards to 110. We continue to deal with the intense heat. Some areas may find some brief relief with a stray pop-up shower or storm throughout the day. Watch for some of those storms, though, to pack some very gusty winds at times.
16: Politics, growth, schools, taxes, and change. 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

0: And welcome to the Investor Coaching Show. I am Evan Barnard, filling in for the illustrious Paul Winkler, who is enjoying some study time and research and probably 120 degree heat in Arizona right now. And so I'm going to be with you for a couple of hours. I have really been looking forward to today's broadcast and hope you all enjoy it. I do want to start with just a small nugget, given the news that you just heard of, well, we're not in a war, we're in a conflict, and, well, Russia and Ukraine are still talking and so forth. I just wanted to create some context for the show for today. This article comes out of MarketWatch. Whether the Fed raises interest rates this month isn't as big a deal for stocks as you might think. And so that article, I'm not going to read the whole thing, but I do want you to know that just because the Fed is looking at raising rates or not raising rates, and particularly with the news that came out Friday, hey, the labor numbers were a lot better than we expected. And so, this is great news. You would think this is great news. And then the market goes down, or at least, the markets that people follow on TV and radio, not the hundreds of markets around the world. But the Dow dropped and the S&P dropped, and you think, well, this is good news. Why is it going down? Well, they're saying, well, that increases the likelihood that the Fed's going to raise rates in, this month. Well, here's the thing. Let's say that they do. All right. Let's just assume they raise rates. Does it really matter in the long term? Well, if you look historically, and, one of the fundamentals, around here is we don't want to forecast or predict the future and have that be the cornerstone of how you build a portfolio or how you make any changes in your investments. But if you look historically, over 3 months prior to a hike, okay, the market is usually up about 1%. Over 1 month prior to a hike, the first interest rate hike in a cycle, typically you get, one or two or three cuts or one or two or three raises, over a cycle. It rarely just goes back and forth. Honestly, I don't know if it ever has just gone back and forth from one period to the next. I think it hung tough for a while. But if it's 1 month prior to a hike, the market is down about 0.75%. So let's just say 1%. 1 month subsequent to the hike. So let's say they raise rates in September. Typically, doesn't mean it will happen again, but historically, the market's down about 0.25% or 0.5% after that first rate hike. But for a month later, 3 months later after the hike, it's up about 2.5%. So before I even get to the further numbers, you have to understand that investing really is a long-term process, and you want to have some fundamental reasons for why you're making investment decisions. And we'll talk about, kind of the decision-making framework later on in the show. But 3 months after a rate hike, which would be almost Christmas time in this case, maybe, between Thanksgiving and Christmas, I guess, the market would be up about 2.5%. Over 6 months after a rate hike, the market is up just over 6% historically. And over 12 months after a hike, the market's actually up almost 13%. And this is just referring to the S&P 500 right now when I'm saying the market. So, when you look at a longer time period, the S&P 500 on average barely suffers a hiccup because of first hikes. And we just went through that thing. And so those results may seem surprising. You're like, well, wait a minute. Aren't they raising rates? That's bad. Things are going to cost more. The world is ending. But understand that the Fed doesn't raise rates. It doesn't begin to raise the Fed funds rate unless it believes the economy is strong enough to do it, to handle it, that it's not going to pose a risk to corporate earnings. They don't raise rates when things are bad. They lower rates typically. And so, the market's kind of a leading indicator. If we have a little bit of frustration, okay. Then the Fed starts looking at it. Okay, we'll maybe have to lower rates or so forth. But, you know, logically, the Fed is going to raise rates when they think it's a really strong economy, things are heating up. And so it actually makes sense that the market performs well after a rate cut. And, you know, subsequently, you could look at the market typically doesn't do as well right after a rate decrease. And again, that's counterintuitive. You think, well, great, rates are down. Everybody can refinance their house. My car payment's going to be cheaper. But they're lowering rates, again, for the opposite reason. They think maybe the economy isn't going to be doing that well. So, you know, kind of keep this context for today, because we're going to do a little bit of history lessons throughout the day. But the bottom line is you really don't need to be as concerned about all of these interest rate hikes and all of those kind of things. Or are they going to cut it as an investor? Now, if you're looking to buy a house, you know, you're hoping to refinance, you're, you know, 35, you're kind of stuck in a mortgage, you wish rates could drop so that I could move to this next house. That's a very different story. Obviously, you're going to pay attention. You're going to pay attention to interest rates. But from an investment and a portfolio standpoint, you really don't need to get that hung up about it. So I just wanted to start with that, that no, the world is not ending. Yes, you know, we shot at three ships in Strait of Hormuz and so forth. But as you'll see, we have recovered from a lot worse situations, and the market is an incredibly resilient creation as far as that goes. So what are we celebrating this weekend? Labor Day. And, you know, I'm not sure what all our kids are in their 30s at this point. And I don't know what all gets covered in school, but I wanted to just revisit a couple of things and then we'll expand on it. But just, you know, Labor Day, what are we doing this for? Well, it began in the late 19th century during a period when American industrial workers were pushing for shorter hours, safer workplaces, better wages, and greater recognition of organized labor, aka unions. The first widely recognized Labor Day celebration took place in New York City on September 5th, 1882. Thousands of workers participated in a parade organized by the Central Labor Union of New York. And they had speeches and picnics and festivities and all of that. I know Nashville doesn't have a parade. I'm not sure. I don't know if anyone has Labor Day parades anymore. I have to check that out maybe at a break, see if there's any cities that still have Labor Day parades. Probably Chicago or New York would be my guesses if they do. You know, and so in 18, Oregon was the first state to officially recognize Labor Day in 1887, and several states soon followed. The most important turning point came in 1894 during the Pullman strike, which was a railroad car manufacturer. And a lot of problems back and forth. They were trying to debate which day should we celebrate Labor Day? Should it be May 1st? Should it be in September? And so forth. Well, Congress in June of 1894 made the first Monday in September a federal Labor Day holiday. And originally that was just for federal workers. But like many of these things, it's become almost a universal holiday. Unless you're a wonderful first responder, healthcare worker, or retail, you know, food service, restaurants, that kind of stuff. And that's probably one of your busiest weekends if you're a retailer. You know, and so it was basically designed to recognize the economic and social contribution of American workers. And, you know, we do have, in my view, and the data supports it, we do have the strongest economy on the planet. Do we have challenges every once in a while? Absolutely. But I would not move anywhere else. When you look at the allocation of capital around the world, meaning how much companies are worth, not necessarily who owns the shares, but what are companies worth, U.S. stocks, U.S. companies are right, as of the end of last year, about 62% of the world market value. So what does that make the rest of the world? 38%. So, you know, even with all of our challenges, we are still the tallest hog at the trough, as we say. And so, you know, Where do we get that economy from? People working, both capitalism as well as, you know, everyone actually making the donuts, constructing roads, you know, putting phones together, all that kind of stuff. But it was designed to recognize the social and economic contribution of workers, recognize the dignity of work, improve working conditions and hours, and so forth. And it was just a public celebration of the role that labor played in building the country. And I think that's pretty cool. You know, that's what it's for. A lot of times you celebrate some of these things, and, you know, especially if you're of a certain age, which is way less than mine, you might not have been sure, why do I have this Monday off? And that's why. Now, here's where I'm going to depart a little bit. And this is to glorify those people that aren't typically recognized as being in the workforce. And here's what I mean by this. I ran a search and ran a conversation with AI and looked at some Labor Day stuff. And I said, well, hey, let's compare this to a stay-at-home mom or stay-at-home parent, typically a mother, but that's not always the case anymore. There's a lot of stay-at-home dads now. But the Labor Day themes around, you know, recognizing the value of work and economic benefit translate surprisingly well to the work performed by a stay-at-home parent. The key difference is that the work generally occurs outside the formal wage economy. The Bureau of Economic Analysis explicitly recognizes cooking, cleaning, childcare, shopping, gardening, household maintenance, and related transportation as household production. It is economically productive, but because no market transaction occurs, it generally does not appear in gross domestic product. I don't pay my wife to fix dinner. I don't pay my wife to weed the garden. You know, I don't pay my wife to, you know, whatever, go fill up the car with gas when she's out running errands. There's no transaction that occurred, but all of those actions create economic value and they are productive. So the Bureau of Economic Analysis even maintains a separate household production account to estimate its value. If dignity and economic contribution attach to the work being performed, the fact that the worker happens to be a parent rather than a paid employee doesn't eliminate the economic value of that work. So what does it cost? You know, we have these studies every once in a while, not studies, but statistics of, you know, the annual cost of Thanksgiving, the annual cost of Christmas, you know, 4th of July cost this year, you know, kind of tracking inflation. Well, what's the historic economic value of a stay-at-home parent? I won't bore you with the statistical significance of creating the data, but housekeeping, which is categorized as cleaning, organizing, general household care, in 2010, that value of house cleaning was estimated at $7,100. In 2025, $10,500. So housekeeping is keeping pace with inflation just like everything else. Cook and meal preparation, planning and preparing meals. In 2010, that was $9,700. In 2025, $14,400. So food, I think, figures into that possibly, but cooking and meal preparation really rose a lot faster than housekeeping. Childcare and daycare teacher. And those of you that are, you know, having to pay for childcare and so forth, you might think these numbers are low, but that involves supervision, developmental care, early education. In 2010, that was valued at $8,800 for the stay-at-home parent. In 2025, $13,000. Family driver and chauffeur, all of y'all out there this afternoon in the 100-degree heat going to and from soccer games and lacrosse games and all kinds of, you know, cheer practice or whatever, football, you're dealing with that. In 2025, that's $7,500 a year value. Counselor and psychologist, this year, valued at $22,900. Laundry services, $4,600. A household executive, in terms of just planning, scheduling, decision making, and all that, $18,000 a year. Bottom line is the economic value potentially of a stay-at-home parent is around $131,200 in 2025. In 2010, it was just around $89,000. And they estimate that the average stay-at-home parent is working 96 and a half hours per week. Now, very few people actually do a 40-hour week. And God bless the not dual income, but you know, the working parents where both parents are working and someone comes home and it's typically the wife is doing some of these chores at home, you're probably pushing 108 hours a week. And so, you know, even though today we're talking about Labor Day itself and kind of it generally focuses on manual labor, you know, working outside or production and those kind of things, I did want to call attention to the fact that stay-at-home parents actually have a huge economic value that they contribute to a family's economy. And the tax code recognizes that. If you happen to be a single-income family, you're eligible to fund a retirement account for your spouse. You know, some of this depends on your income bracket and so forth of whether you can deduct it and those kind of things. But if you have a certain ranges of income, you can make a retirement plan contribution in the name of your spouse, and he or she can continue growing money even if they didn't have paid work throughout the year. The government recognizes that they should be able to kind of put back money for retirement because they are contributing to the family economy. And so that's, you know, just something to remember. Typically on Mother's Day, we're just kind of recognizing mom and it's go out to lunch and those kinds of things. But I just thought it would be kind of appropriate today to recognize the stay-at-home parents and their contribution to where America has gotten as well as the most productive nation on earth. We'll come back and get some other information here in a little bit, some articles. And again, next hour, we're going to be going down memory lane as well. When we come back, a couple of news bits, and then we'll be talking about financial planning. 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We'll be right back.
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0: Welcome back to the Investor Coaching Show. If you are spending Saturday in the park, bless your heart in the best way I could say possible. Make sure you're staying hydrated and all those good things. That would be brutal. This is a good day to be watching football inside in the air conditioning, for sure. So let's talk about planning. I'm going to have a personal story in here as well. It has a great ending, so don't worry about any of that kind of stuff. But Paul had started running an ad, and or at least he's talked about it. I don't know if he has yet or not, to be honest. But if not, it's coming out soon, talking about why people maybe don't engage working with a financial advisor, or even why they don't do planning in the first place. So I'm going to head that off at the pass, actually, and, you know, discuss what sometimes keeps you from planning in general. Because, you know, if you're going to take a vacation, you're going to plan. If, you know, you're getting ready to even go to a football game, where are we going to eat? Where are we going to park? How much is it going to cost? You know, we're planners by nature. But why don't people engage in financial planning? And for this portion, I'm just going to talk about the planning process itself and those hurdles, not whether or not you even hire somebody, just, you know, somebody's going to do it. Is it going to be you? Going to be an advisor? Who knows? But top 10 reasons, and we'll go into this, but the primary reason that people don't complete a financial plan is there's just no immediate urgency. Bottom line is, if you're kind of sitting around, hey, nothing's really wrong right now, things are going pretty good, it's just very easy to say, well, I don't need to plan yet. You know, I don't need my will yet. I'm still alive. You know, those kind of things. And it's typically the same deal statistically. A lot of people file their taxes very close to April 15th as opposed to January 31st. You know, those kind of things. We tend to put things off if there's not a flashing light on the dashboard that says, hey, you need to be doing something. And so you could be underfunding your retirement. You could be improperly insured. You could be missing out on Roth opportunities, holding too much cash, paying unnecessary taxes, missing estate planning documents, taking unknown amounts of investment risk. But there's no bell ringing. There's no alarm sounding. And it comes across as there's no immediate urgency. You know, if your tooth hurts, very quickly, you tend to call the dentist. If you see water coming through, you know, the drywall on your ceiling, it's noticeable. You intuitively know this is going to get worse. You call a roofer and, you know, hey, we got to get this fixed. It causes you to take action quickly because you view that as an urgent or immediate need. So I want to share a story about that. And I work with a health coach, have for years. I get labs about every 4 months and so forth. And I've got a doctor up in Chicago that reviews those. We chat and all. And for the last two sets of labs, you wonderful medical professionals, you'll understand what I'm saying. I actually don't understand what I'm saying. I just know the results of what I'm saying. But he said, hey, your ApoB numbers are getting a little bit high, and I'm concerned that you might have some soft plaque building up in your arteries. And we had done a calcium test that checks for hard plaque, and that came back actually pretty good, you know, pretty good result. Didn't have much at all, which is fine. And my numbers were still up, and he says, I'd really like you to get this, you know, high-end heart scan thing. And like, okay, great, I'll go do it. Of course, none of that stuff's covered by insurance. It's not experimental, but it's just not covered by insurance. But anyway, got this really cool 3D image of my heart, sitting there talking to the cardiologist, going over the results. And he's showing me the pictures and like, hey, you've got a 42% blockage in this thing. All these are fine here. You've got a blockage here. And, you know, you've caught it early enough. You know, we don't need surgery. We don't need stents. you know, don't even probably need statins. You know, I mean, we'll run some more tests and all. You know, he's like, hey, we can treat this, and you found it early. You don't need to stop running. You don't need to stop doing anything right now. You know, you're fine. Blood flow's fine, all that kind of good stuff. But I'm now aware of it. And his main point was, you know, hey, now we can deal with this. It might not have manifested itself for 5 years, 10 years, and it was in the widowmaker, whatever, left anterior descending. Again, I don't know what any of this stuff means. I'm guessing it's on the left side of my heart. But, you know, if something is called the widowmaker, that tends to get your attention. Well, financial planning is a little bit like that. You know, if especially if you're 30, 35, 40, thinking about all of a sudden being 60 or 65 or 70 and retiring and, well, I'm going to quit work, it just seems almost unreal. And I get that. But the bottom line is, if you address those things early, sometimes it could be very minor changes in several little areas, taxes, am I taking advantage of the match at the 401k and so forth, has a phenomenal outcome, and you don't have to take drastic measures. You don't have to get surgery after a heart attack. You've looked at it in advance, and you can treat it. And so, full disclosure, I look forward to sharing lower numbers down the road on future shows, just in case anyone actually cares, which is maybe a very small group. But most of our listeners are really great, so I'm sure you care. But there's just that sense of no immediate urgency. And so I would really encourage you, and that's the main reason, and we'll talk about some others when we come back from the break, but just because the house is not on fire doesn't mean you shouldn't look around and see if I can take some actions to protect what I have and make sure everything stays okay. You're listening to the Investor Coaching Show. I'm Evan Barnard, filling in for Paul Winkler. 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
0: Coaching Show. I'm Evan Barnard. If any of these things pique your interest in terms of wanting to investigate planning some of these issues, we've got tons of information and resources on the website, paulwinkler.com. You can sign up for the podcast, ask questions, all those kind of things, schedule a call or schedule a meeting, any of those kind of deals. And I think he redid it couple weeks ago. It was redesigned and really is pretty cool. I'm not typically the techie in the firm, but I was pretty pleased with how it turned out. So check that out. If you haven't looked at it in the last month, go back. there's a lot more, looks a little bit more fresh and new. Hey, so we're talking about why people don't do financial planning, period, whether you do it yourself or hire somebody, and we'll talk about hiring someone maybe in the next hour. But one of the other reasons, second reason, is financial planning becomes overwhelmingly complicated. It just feels overwhelming. There's too many things to figure out. And sometimes you kind of get this paralysis of analysis, those types of things. And, you know, the bottom line is that's a true statement. There is a lot to be considered in a in a true financial plan. You're looking at things like, you know, your investments, retirement, what's that going to look like? You know, how much am I going to spend? Those kind of things. You know, when am I going to retire? Well, I don't know. We'll, you know, make a guess. Social Security, Medicare, taxes, insurance, estate planning, debt, cash flow, college, long-term care, pensions. I mean, it is overwhelming, or can be. It would be like me looking at an engine. You know, my uncle could just listen to the thing and tell you what was wrong with it, and he could go in there and fix it or machine the part himself if he couldn't find one, you know, but he could explain it to me and it would be overwhelming. That's not the water that I swim in all the time. And financial planning isn't the water that most of you swim in all of the time. You're busy living your life, either as the stay-at-home parent with economic value, as we talked about earlier, or you're out working, making a paycheck, growing a business, or, you know, you might even be retired and think, well, I don't need to plan anymore. I'm at the other end of this curve, and nothing could be further from the truth. But it is complicated. And typically, the first question somebody asks is, can I retire? Well, it may take a while. All of a sudden, you run into terms like IRMA. You're like, well, what's that? And Monte Carlo analysis. You know, I don't want to get into this too much, kind of like me talking to the cardiologist. You know, I just want to know if I'm going to get better or not, or, you know, if I need to take something or eat more fish, you know, who knows. But that does, you know, just the fact that it's overwhelming does keep people from doing that. But that doesn't change the fact that long term, ignoring that is going to impact your situation. Just because you were frustrated, the laws of physics don't cease to exist. This third one I've run into several times, and it frankly equates back to my medical analogy. Sometimes people don't want to know the answer. They kind of either think, man, I'm behind the eight ball. I should have started 10 years ago, or I haven't saved enough, or, you know, whatever the reason. People just, you know, you may not want to know the answer of a financial plan. Where am I headed? Am I going to have to work till 79? That kind of stuff. And that is a huge barrier that almost is worse than procrastination. Well, here's the interesting thing. A lot of times, and I think some of it, I think, is human nature. I think a lot of us typically just feel like we're worse off than we really are. I think that's almost how, I won't say we're hardwired, but that seems to be the drift. We don't always expect good things. But it's, I don't know how to say it. You know, we kind of tend to throw in the towel early. But here's the thing, once you put the numbers on a piece of paper, or in this day and age now, you know, computer screen, charts and all, oftentimes, once you nail that down, I find that people are better off than they thought. Every once in a while, you just say, hey, you're right. Things are going to be tough. You're going to have to work an extra couple of years, or maybe you need to increase your contribution to the 401k or so forth. But it's better to know that answer and know the action you have to start taking in order to correct it, so that you don't end up at 65 or 70 or worse, you know, 78, and you've run out of money because I just didn't want to know where I was at. Sometimes you don't know where to start, and that's valid. You got to start somewhere, and so just, you know, pick one area. Cash flow, getting all your investment statements together and say, hey, what am I worth? You know, any of those things, Just start. You know, kind of like Nike used to say, just do it. One of the other areas that keeps you from doing financial planning, data gathering kills momentum. And I can absolutely support that and agree with that. You know, oftentimes, you know, if we're doing planning for clients, we're, you know, looking at tax returns, Social Security statements, you know, your TSP or 401k statements, brokerage, you know, insurance policies, all that kind of stuff, estate documents. And just even looking for all that stuff, you know, coming up with, well, what am I spending? You know, I really don't know what I'm spending. And, you know, okay, look at your check register, look at your debit card, all those kind of things. It just getting all that information together, it slows the process down and people get frustrated. You might have to find passwords, you know, download documents and all that. And so oftentimes the record keeping of financial planning ends up causing you to just say the heck with it. And that's something that, you know, we just have to deal with both in the profession and as individuals. I will compare that to an earlier hour on the station today. Tanya Esquivel was talking about, you know, the fact that you're asking for all kinds of paperwork to close a mortgage. Like, well, I don't want to deal with all that. Well, that's the only way to get the mortgage. So, you know, you just have to get that information together to know where you are so that you have a good way to chart the course to where you're going. Oftentimes, too many choices lead to paralysis. So you've gotten your stuff together. You've said, hey, I want to have a game plan for myself. And frankly, whether you're using your own computer program, and again, if it's an advisor, it's kind of a different conversation. I'm doing a plan in ChatGPT. You know, I'm at least going to do something. Well, all of a sudden, you get all these different choices. You know, should I convert a Roth this year or next year? Well, what tax bracket am I going to be in? What about Medicare? Do I need to do this? And so you have all of these choices and you end up not taking action because there was a lot of confusion behind that. And so you end up saying, I'm going to research this some more. And boy, I think I know for myself, I am in that category. Oftentimes, it's easier to default to study it a little bit more. Certainly, the government lives in this rut of, well, let's form a commission and study before we actually take action. But research, you know, research has become a socially acceptable form of procrastination. But the bottom line is your investment results and your future are determined by your actions, not by your research. And so, you know, that's particularly relevant in the financial planning space. Sometimes your goal isn't specific enough to motivate action. And what do we mean by that? Well, you know, if you say, well, I want to retire comfortably. Well, what does that mean? You know, it's kind of like nonspecific. It's like nonspecific back pain. Well, it hurts. You know, it hurts all over. Well, you know, I don't have enough money. You know, those kind of things. That doesn't create a meaningful trade-off for taking action in order to this future goal. As an example, you know, let's just say you're a military person. You know, I want to retire from active duty in June of 2028, take a civilian position for 5 years, and by age 60, have enough guaranteed and portfolio income to spend $9,000 a month after taxes. You know, okay, now that's a goal. That's something you can plan for. But you have to answer the question, what are you trying to make the money accomplish? Not just, you know, I want to spend X, you know, I want to do it by 63, 68, you know, whatever that number is. What do you want to do with the money? Because that ultimately drives the decision of what investments are appropriate, what investments are inappropriate, and all that kind of stuff. This is an interesting one. And oftentimes, spouses are on different sides of the interest in the future, interest in finances spectrum. But a lot of times, spouses aren't actually planning for the same future, which could be kind of a challenge. Now, I'm not saying they're planning on leaving each other. That's not the point. But, you know, I may have this particular, you know, I hope to be working when I'm 80. Now, I may take a little bit more time off, see the grandkids a little bit more. But I go nuts if I'm sitting around as long as I'm healthy. And praise God, I'm not up on some roof on a day like today putting shingles down or anything like that to where, you know, your body just might give out. But, you know, one spouse may say we're retiring at 62. And the other says, well, no, we're retiring at 65. And somebody wants $10,000 a month. The non-spender says, well, $7,000 a month is plenty. We don't need $10,000 a month. You know, sometimes one spouse wants to leave stuff to the kids for an inheritance. The other spouse says, I just want my check to bounce to the funeral home and we put the kids through college. We're good to go. You know, so you have this alignment issue. That's really where an advisor can provide some real guidance as opposed to the two of you arguing over the kitchen table about your financial plan if you're doing it yourself. And then there is a difference between having a result, you know, seeing, hey, here's where we're headed, but not actually taking action on that. And as I said, you know, your research, your plan doesn't determine your future. It's the actions you take in the plan that determine your future for better or for worse. And finally, you just have to make sure somebody is responsible for getting things completed, whether it's you, your spouse. As I said, we'll talk about an advisor later on next hour. But, you know, somebody has to actually do things. Obviously, we can't invest money for you. That's your bucket. But we can say, hey, do this much every month, do this much once a year. That'll cover college and so forth. So they're not, none of these things are insurmountable. You can bust through all of those walls to do some planning, but just kind of keep in mind, you know, urgency. Why do I want to do this now? What exactly do I need to do? How do I know if I'm making the right decision? Why is it difficult? You know, simplify things if you can. And who's going to make sure it actually gets done? All of those things matter. And we'll shift gears a little bit of Trump accounts when we come back from the break, and maybe some market timing kinds of things, capitalism stories before the next hour. 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
0: That's a good summer tune. I always still want to yell, I can't drive 55, although I don't even think that's from that song. But good guitar. And
15: I'd say it's related.
0: Is it? 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This is not Top 40 Radio. I'm Evan Barnard filling in for Paul Winkler, enjoying a much-deserved break on this Labor Day weekend, although I would imagine he's studying or working out there in the heat of Arizona. So, shifting gears from talking about planning, and we'll return to that next hour, but there was some news on Trump accounts that have come out, and I wanted to touch on that a little bit. Some of it is very appropriate to quite a few of you in the listening audience, not all, unfortunately, although that could be a good thing as you hear the list. But the Treasury Department has announced kind of the guidelines for employer contributions to Trump accounts, and it's drawing corporate support. This is from the government website, August 2026. Paul might have touched on this, but it's good to review because some things have been clarified. And Michael Dell, this week or next week, the Dell Foundation, Michael and his wife, I forget her name, I apologize. Michael Dell, they're

0: Before the coffee gets cold and long before the story changes, Supertalk 99.7 WTN keeps you up to speed on the issues shaping Middle Tennessee and the nation. 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
1: Put money in your child's Trump account pre-tax. Now, this is going to create some interesting tax recording over the years. And I did a little bit of research on this. I'm not going to go too far down this road, but the bottom line is Trump accounts, many Trump accounts, are going to have three characterizations of investment in them from a tax standpoint. You're going to have pre-tax contributions, you're going to have after-tax contributions, and then you're going to have earnings on either the pre-tax or the after-tax contributions. And under the current guidelines, whenever you finally take a distribution out of these accounts, it's going to be pro rata, meaning there's going to be kind of an averaging of how much is pre-tax, how much is earnings, you know, what hadn't been taxed. And it's going to create a percentage of, okay, 82% of your distribution was taxable and 18% is tax-free. You know, just kind of an exclusion ratio. It's not going to come out earnings first or principal first. And so that's going to create a little bit of a record-keeping headache, I think, for some people. Typically, if you are making non-deductible contributions to an IRA, the form you would fill out is a Form 8606, and you would attach that to your tax return. And, you know, it kind of helps track the cost basis and, you know, all of that kind of stuff in your IRAs. I'm going to say there's going to end up being a similar thing. I haven't seen it from Treasury, but there may end up being like a Trump 8606 or something, just so it's not confusing. But what you don't want to have happen is have an after-tax contribution go in and it gets taxed on the way out. The earnings, yes, will get taxed, but you don't want that contribution being taxed if it was made with after-tax dollars. So anyway, the Trump accounts, Treasury is publishing guidance that will help families grow accounts by allowing employers to contribute up to $2,500 tax-free each year for employees' dependents. So they're saying the employer can put in $2,500, and I believe the employee can also make pre-tax contributions, and I believe it's up to that same $2,500 number. You know, of course, you got that $1,000 match from the government if your child is, you know, very young and just was born and you started the account. But they're trying to make it as easy as possible for people to get money into these accounts. So just be aware of that. The match from Michael Dell, just to touch on that before we, you know, kind of wrap up for this hour, I might have time for another little snippet, a baby lightning round, as Chris would say. In the listening area here for WTN, Supertalk 99.7, almost every zip code is eligible. And so the issue is, if you've got an eligible Trump account and you live in a zip code where the median household income is below $150,000, then you're eligible for that $250 match from the Dell Foundation. And we have only four zip codes in the entire listening area that don't qualify, which in one sense sucks, but it means you're doing okay. 37027, which is Brentwood. 37046, College Grove, both of those in Williamson County. 37069 in Franklin. And then 37215, Nashville in the Green Hills area. Other than those four zip codes, everyone within the sound of my voice, unless you're listening on the iHeartRadio or something, would be eligible, or your Trump account would potentially be eligible for that Michael Dell match. So keep your eyes out for that. I would imagine there's still going to be some more news coming out on Trump accounts over the next, you know, months and years. It's just kind of a new thing. Looks like I've got like a minute or so. I'll touch on this briefly.

0: just because we're talking about, every once in a while we talk about private credit and, you know, what are the pitfalls of this is, you know, as opposed to just using a traditional bond fund or cash or so forth. Cliffwater caps private credit fund again after 16% look to exit. The flagship private credit firm capped redemptions at 5% in the third quarter after investors sought to pull about 16% of shares. Translated, 16% of the people wanted their money out to do something else with. Doesn't even mean they lost faith in the fund. It just means, you know, they wanted to buy a camper, wanted to take a trip, pay for their kids' college, wedding. But the fund only let people redeem 5%. So these private credit arrangements, private equity and all that, liquidity can be a real problem at times. And it's not just one, I won't say offender, but out of Bloomberg, Blackstone's private credit fund again caps redemptions at 5%. So, you know, second quarter, investors in that fund had requested 10% to come out, and they only got half of that. They only got 5%. And so the private credit market is starting to face some increasing pressure. And it'll be interesting to see, but, you know, you've heard us before. We don't really think you should be in anything like that. We're not fans of illiquid investments in general, other than your house. And so, you know, just be aware, just because something is available doesn't mean it is a good idea. You're listening to the Investor Coaching Show. Check out again, paulwinkler.com. A lot of good information there. When we come back, we will take a walk down memory lane because there's another anniversary coming up next week. 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
6: From ABC News, I'm Mike Dubusky. The IRGC is now responding to today's American attacks on three Iranian oil tankers, calling the move a war crime. Earlier today, U.S. Central Command said the strikes were a response to Iranian efforts to hit American naval vessels.
7: This is obviously an attempted provocation by Tehran. The whole idea of Iran firing ballistic missiles at American sailors on open waters. CENTCOM saying an aircraft carrier and a guided missile destroyer successfully evaded multiple unprovoked Iranian attacks. No Americans were harmed, even as they were being fired at.
6: ABC's Stephen Portnoy. Meanwhile, in Russia, envoys Steve Witkoff and Jared Kushner are sitting down with Russian President Vladimir Putin to discuss ways to end the war in Ukraine, though a Russian official says there aren't a ton of new ideas for peace on the table.
8: Russia has not backed off of its demand for key territory in eastern Ukraine, and that has been a non-starter for Kyiv. So for some, The expectations are low on this leading to a significant breakthrough. And after the meeting in Moscow, the two are due to travel to Kyiv to meet with President Zelensky. This would mark their first known trip to Ukraine since this war began.
6: ABC News foreign correspondent Marcus Moore. As the talks are going on, both sides have agreed to halt strikes on Moscow and Kyiv. It's back to square one in the Lindsey Clancy case.
9: Lindsey Clancy is back at a state mental health hospital after the judge declared a mistrial when jurors could not break a days-long impasse over whether to hold her criminally responsible for killing her three children or not guilty because she was suffering severe postpartum psychosis.
6: ABC's Aaron Katursky. The judge in the case has set September 29th as the date to reconvene and discuss next steps. In the Pacific, Hurricane Lowell is not on track to make landfall in Hawaii. Though it is expected to bring high surf and a lot of rain to the state. Right now it's a Category 4 storm. 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
10: Dealing with record September heat as we kick off your Labor Day weekend. I'm WSMV4 First Alert meteorologist Darius Mack. Temperatures are already into the high 80s and approaching the 90s as we go throughout this afternoon. Feels like temperatures upwards to 110. We continue to deal with the intense heat. Some areas may find some brief relief with a stray pop-up shower or storm throughout the day. Watch for some of those storms, though, to pack some very gusty winds at times.

0: And welcome to the Investor Coaching Show. I am Evan Barnard, filling in for Paul Winkler and the rest of the crew. I couldn't hog tie any of the other advisors to come on with me today. They were all spending time with their family in the 100 degree heat. I'll be joining mine shortly. But happy Labor Day weekend. Want to shift gears a little bit, and this will slow down not the pace, but the mood, because there's another anniversary, 25th anniversary coming up of 9/11 later this week. And so this is the last broadcast before that will happen. And so I wanted to read pieces of an article, and then I also wanted to kind of touch on what has happened in financial markets. What did people do? What did the markets do both then and since then? Just to kind of create that, because as I mentioned, the news is a little bit squirrely. Just in the last, 2 minute, 3 minute news segment you heard, kind of sounds like, hey, things are going to heck in a handbag, you know. So what's going on? Well, this was from 9/11/2001. This was actually an article from Forbes that day, you know, back when online articles were really new, you know, because Forbes was a print format for years and years. The world's financial markets reeled. The world's financial markets reeled after a series of coordinated terrorist attacks September 11th hit New York and Washington, D.C. Two hijacked planes crashed into New York's World Trade Center at around 9 a.m. Eastern Time, and another hijacked plane crashed into the Pentagon in Washington, D.C. Both towers of the World Trade Center collapsed about 1 hour later. And, you know, insurance and aviation stocks are expected to take major hits when they reopen, while oil stocks are expected to soar. With claims expected to reach billions of dollars, European insurers were slammed. Swiss Re lost 17.3%, AXA 13.3%, and Royal and Sun Alliance fell 15.2%. Airlines also suffered. British Airways dropped 21%, Lufthansa fell 14.1%, and Air France was off 16.2% that day. The U.S. markets didn't open that day. I'll touch on that personal story briefly, but I was in the industry when that happened, and that was really a weird time. The market closed for several days, and all I could do was talk to clients, but you couldn't do anything. Markets were shut down. But Europe was open, and so that's why all these are European companies that they're giving the stock prices for that day. The U.S. dollar was hard hit, with investors fleeing to the relative safety of the yen, the euro, and the Swiss franc. The dollar lost more than 2% against the yen and a full percentage point against the euro and Swiss franc. Investors moved into safe havens such as bonds. Does that sound familiar at all? Yields on short-dated European government bonds hit two-year lows, and it kind of goes on and on. Panic buying also affected the gold and metals markets. Gold shot up about 6% to finish trading in London at $287 per ounce. I think it's $4,500 now, right? Up $16. Despite the attacks, the Bank of England reconfirmed that it planned to go ahead with a 20-ton gold auction scheduled for September 12th. That was from Forbes Money Magazine. Wall Street plummets. Special report, terrorism in the U.S. Wall Street lost more than 500 points within the first hour of trading as U.S. financial markets reopened after 4 days of paralysis brought on by last week's suicide attacks. In one of the most anticipated trading days in stock market history, the Dow Jones Industrial Average fell immediately. 10 minutes into trading, the index of 30 leading U.S. companies was down 226 points. And you have to remember where the Dow was starting back then. It wasn't 226 down from 50,000 like we are now. Within an hour, the index had shed 500 points, with the Dow hovering just above 9,100. There was a two-minute silence and a rendition of God Bless America before traders swung into action. That was from Money Magazine. I think I had one from Financial Times, but I won't get into that. But the bottom line is, if you're reading those headlines, if you're listening to those stories in the news, that is going to give you pause for, gosh, you know, have things changed? Do I need to do something with my portfolio? You know, I've got to take action. I've got to protect the family. You know, I've got to protect my assets and so forth. Well, it's an interesting thing. I'm going to use the data from September 10th because, as I said, our market never opened on 9/11 that day. At the time, I was working for a large national firm doing planning and investing. I was working for American Express. And anyway, I dropped the kids off, our sons off at school, and our daughter. Our sons were in first grade, daughter was in kindergarten. And I was driving into the office and listened to the radio and heard, you know, because we were Central Time as well at the time, where we weren't here in Tennessee, and heard the news of, hey, a plane hit the first tower. So I turned the car around, drove home, you know, turned on the TV. My wife and I are sitting there watching. And then, you know, we saw the second plane hit, the second tower. And we kind of looked at each other. And so being in the military and having tons of family, it was in the military and the intelligence community. You kind of, I won't say develop a sixth sense, but knew this is very different and this is not some accidental thing. So I drove to the school and picked up my kids up again, and we just brought them home. They didn't even make it till, you know, through their first class. I went and got them out. And as it turned out, we didn't take them back till they were in high school almost. You know, we just didn't know how much time we were going to have with our children, but to teach them what mattered. So, you know, the market was shut down. It never did open that day and didn't open really the rest of the week. We lived in the flight path. I think Brian was talking about a similar thing earlier this week, but we lived in the, or maybe might have been Ken, but we lived in the flight path of the Dayton Airport at the time and just no planes flying over. And it really was spooky. So at the time, and again, this is September of 2001, financially, what's been going on before that happened? Well, you had the dot-com bust. NASDAQ had dropped about 80%. U.S. stocks had dropped about 50% over the previous year, year and a half. And now the market shut down. Now we're being attacked and so forth. I mean, you know, that's a pretty, that's almost like a COVID-level recipe for fear. Or to, you know, for people to say, uh-oh, I've got to do something. The world has changed. And frankly, the world did change. But here's the point I want to make in terms of taking action during those things, because we are not hardwired for investment success. You know, our brains are wired for survival, you know, fight or flight, those kind of things, or freeze. So I want to read some numbers to you on September 10th, which was the day before 9/11, but we had a market close. The S&P 500 was at 1,092.54, okay? And I'm going to avoid the decimal points for the rest of this conversation. But it was 1,092, S&P 500, September 10th, 2001. On September 3rd of this week or this year, it was 7,748. Which is up 609% since 9/11. The Dow Jones was 9605 on September 10th last week, or earlier this week. It was 53,686, an increase on the index of 458%. That's without dividends. That's just the index. NASDAQ, these numbers are going to be kind of scary. But it's because, remember, the NASDAQ had just dropped 80%. So you have this enormous recovery. But even then, September 10th, 2001, the NASDAQ was 1695. Earlier this week, it closed at 26,584 for about a 1,468% growth rate. The FTSE 100, which is a British stock index, was up from 5,000 to 10,000 over that time period, almost 11,000. The CAC 40, which is a French stock index, was up 4,400 to 8,300, roughly. And so, you know, bottom line is stocks fully recovered and did what they typically do over longer periods of time. And let's say that you had decided to get out of the market. As soon as the market opened, I got out. And, you know, you waited a year. Well, you would have missed out on quite a bit. And so you have to look at, certainly you want to be diversified in the first place. Let me say that, so that you have something to rebalance with, either your fixed income or, you know, something like that. When stocks do drop, you want to be able to rebalance. But look at some prior performances of the market after other catastrophes, national catastrophes. This is actually, this article is from September 12th, 2001. Because why? People were, this is from the Wall Street Journal, by the way. Humans are humans. People are people. We're emotional beings, and people had emotions September 12th, 2001, just like we have them today on September 5th, 2026. You know, hey, we're at war, this and that, Straits of Hormuz, oil. You know, we're worried. That makes us normal. The Dow Jones Industrial Average moved sharply the day after Japan's attack on Pearl Harbor and President Kennedy's assassination, albeit in opposite directions. And the average reacted moderately to recent bombings on U.S. soil. Longer-term U.S. and global economic conditions assert their influence on the blue-chip gauge's performance, said Alfred Goldman, chief market strategist at A.G. Edwards & Sons in St. Louis. So here's the deal. On December 7th, 1941, the Dow, you know, so that's a Sunday, so, you know, the market was closed, but the Dow Jones was at 115.9, 115. On the first day of trading, it was down 2.9%. After the third month, it was down 9%. After the sixth month from Pearl Harbor, it was up 9.7%, which means it recovered from the loss of 9.7 and grew another 9.7. And after 1 year, it was pretty flat. The Kennedy assassination in November 1963, the Dow Jones was 711 points. First day of trading, it actually went up 4.5%. After the third month, 12%. After the sixth month, 15%. And after 1 year, 25%. Life goes on, folks. The World Trade Center bombing, the first one, in February 1993, the Dow Jones, notice this trend, is now 3,371. First day of trading, it was down 0.6%. After 3 months, it was up 4. After 6 months, it was up 8. And after 1 year, it was up 14%. Oklahoma City bombing, April 1995. Dow Jones 4,207, first day of trading up 0.7, 3 months 10, 6 months 14, and after 1 year, 32%. And so the market has a history of capitalism is going to win. You know, it's kind of like the, Jurassic Park, life will find a way. You know, so the stock market's recovered. Now, what have we also been hearing a little bit? You know, we talked about interest rates at the very start of the first hour. But, you know, now you kind of hear this potential bond crisis and this and that, the world is ending. Well, let's look at treasuries on September 10th of 2001 versus what they are now in terms of the yield curve. 1 month treasuries were at 3.4% on September 10th, 2001. This week, 3.83, up about 0.4% difference from 25 years ago. Now, it's gone up and down along the way, but basically, it's pretty close to where we were 25 years ago. Six-month treasuries, on the curve, 3.2, right now, 3.9. So it's up about a little under 3/4%. 1 year, 3.3 to 4.1. 10-year treasuries, here's where it gets interesting. I'll look at the 7-year and the 10-year on the curve. 7-year maturity on September 10th, 2001, 4.69%. This past week, 7-year on the curve, 4.63, a decrease of 6 basis points, 6/100ths of a percent. 10-year, it's gone from 4.84 to 4.77. And so we actually have a better interest rate environment today on the longer end of the yield curve, which kind of says longer term rates, you know, you hold it for a longer term, it should get a higher interest rate, shorter term, lower interest rate in a normal environment. But on the longer end of the yield curve, we're actually in a better interest rate environment than we were on September 10th, 2001. And so it bears remembering what was going on and what has happened since. I will do a shameless plug for Dan and Matt's walk. I think it's Shepherd's Men. I would imagine there's still time to sign up for that, going up into the, you know, the stair, 35 flights of stairs in Pinnacle Towers. Check 99.7's website or something for that, or Google Shepherd's Men. I imagine you could sign up for that. But, you know, that was a trying time for the nation, and we've already come through COVID. Things have recovered. So, you know, having some negative news does not mean you need to throw in the towel on investing. And listen to these headlines as I kind of close out this segment, and then we'll take a short break. But I just want to read some of the headlines from top news articles that week from various papers, Wall Street Journal, Financial Times, Bloomberg, Washington Post. U.S. stock markets remain shut due to rescue effort. World Trade Center attack hits heart of U.S. business. Devastated firms begin their fight for survival. Asian stocks plummet as confidence shaken. Trading on Wall Street comes to standstill. Terror feeds recession fear. Federal Reserve makes money available after attacks. The Guardian, grim roll call of the companies located in the World Trade Center. After the attacks, Wall Street straining to ring the opening bell. And so, you know, the bottom line is capitalism, yes, it will be affected. Various players may benefit from these kinds of things. Other players may really get hurt. But the bottom line is if you're diversified and you stay disciplined and you don't buy into the emotions of the moment, you should fare very well as an investor. I'm Evan Barnard. You're listening to the Investor Coaching Show on Supertalk 99.7. WTN will be right back.
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0: I wish I could talk as fast as that guy on the disclaimer. We could get all kinds of content in 2 hours. We could get you a master's class in finance and all that. But I don't talk quite that fast, and that's okay. Paul does speak a little bit faster than me. And speaking of that, coming up at 5 this evening on the new 5 o'clock program that Paul's sponsoring for Trevecca, he's going to be interviewing Dr. Dan Boone, and they're going to get into something called the Certainty Principle. So if you're still near your radio, I would encourage you to check that out at 5 o'clock, and that will absolutely be worth your while, as well as the next 34 minutes listening to the Investor Coaching Show here on Super Talk 99.7 WTN. Always fun to say. So we talked about 9/11, and that's, you know, it's a little bit of a heavy topic for a 100-degree day, and but it's worth remembering. I grew up that Pearl Harbor was kind of the thing that my family talked about, and so now 9/11 was for a generation. Maybe COVID, you know, will be the younger generation's, you know, kind of thing that they look back on. But I want to give you an example of the free market at work. And I don't think this is going to get into any government intervention or anything like that. But just to, you know, kind of show you how things work in the world. Where was this coming from? I think this was from Bloomberg as well. U.S. Open tickets tumble to below $100 a seat at Arthur Ashe, which is the main court, you know, for the U.S. Open. And here's the deal. Perhaps it's the wet, gray, and gloomy weather in New York City, or did the early exit of Novak Djokovic spoil the vibe? Maybe fans were put off by the exorbitant prices quoted by resellers who had originally scooped up face value tickets. Whatever the reason, prices for entry into the showpiece court at the U.S. Open Tennis Grand Slam are tumbling. It's a surprise drop. The Arthur Ashe Stadium has a roof, so any rain forecast is irrelevant to play. Yes, Djokovic was felled in the first round on Sunday, but plenty of fan favorites are still in the game. On Tuesday evening, superstar Coco Gauff took the court and won. Alexander Zverev, winner at this year's French Open and finalist at Wimbledon, did too. And my apologies if I mispronounced any of these kind people's names. Yet get-in tickets for the session at Arthur Ashe dropped to as low as $69 each, more than 50% lower than what they were quoted at 3 days prior. For Wednesday's opening matches at the stadium, prices have dropped 60% over the past 3 days to around $90. Prices for courtside and loge ticket categories have slid 50% to $187. Keith Pagello, founder of Ticket Data, said the decline stand in contrast to last year when we saw a lot of the sessions run up and prices increase a bunch in the 48 hours leading up to the session. Now, just for context, it sounds kind of funny that we're talking about $187 tickets since we just had the World Cup and people were paying like $3,000 for bleacher seats or something. But anyway, the craving for in-person live experiences in the post-pandemic world elevated the U.S. Open as one of the most popular sporting events in New York City. But as the focus has moved away from tennis, grumbles from purists have grown louder. And I won't necessarily get into all of the tennis detail, but I wanted to call attention to something. Billionaire Bill Ackman was questioning how a $363 price for a grounds pass was warranted. And he was kind of bashing the tennis thing. Ultimately, that was the scalpers were trying to charge that much, the people that have bought a bunch of tickets. And that's the point I want to get to is capitalism is all about putting out capital and you expect a return of the capital as well as a return on the capital. And so these scalpers bought tickets, and let's say they bought them at $150 a piece. You know, I don't know what they bought. But right before, they were trying to sell them for $363. And people were getting upset, and they just didn't buy them. And so all of a sudden, they start lowering the price. And if prices dropped, like they said, to like $69, $80, $90, the scalpers got scalped. They kind of got what they deserved as far as that does. But that's the risk of participating in the market. All of you business owners listening to this know exactly what's going on. You know, you lay out capital, whether it's buy new trucks for your business to service more customers, you add inventory, you know, get a new machine for your coffee shop, new manufacturing equipment to increase a new product line or something like that. There's no guarantee that you're going to get a return on that. But the movies don't talk about that. They don't talk about the risk of the owner. You know, you just kind of talk about, oh, everybody's raising prices, that kind of stuff. Well, that's just how the world works. You know, Paul and I think even last week we're talking about the interview with Milton Friedman and Phil, what's his face? I'll think of it at the break, or RJ, maybe you can remind me. But, you know, they're talking about greed. And Milton Friedman was saying, you know, do you know any society that doesn't run on greed? You know, it's like, well, capitalism is greedy. He's like, well, so are the Soviets. Communists are greedy. That's just human nature. But you have to protect property rights in order to benefit from some of those things. So we'll keep it a little bit lighter. You're listening to the Investor Coaching Show. We'll be back after a short break on Supertalk 99.7 WTN.
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0: Welcome back. I'm Evan Barnard, filling in for Paul Winkler on the Investor Coaching Show. And interesting thing, these people probably that I'm getting ready to reference may not hire financial advisors. We'll touch on that shortly. But this came. This article came from MarketWatch. People under 21 can't use most sports books, so they've wagered over $5 billion on Kalshi instead. A new American Gaming Association analysis finds underage sports betting is flourishing on prediction markets. This article comes from Weston Blasi at MarketWatch. When it comes to sports betting, people in the 18 to 20 age bracket who want to put some skin in the game while getting around the age requirements of sports books like DraftKings and FanDuel by placing bets with prediction markets like Kalshi and Polymarket instead. A new tracker from the American Gaming Association, which uses data from Kalshi, shows that an estimated $5.1 billion has been wagered on sports on the Kalshi platform by users 18 to 20. The AGA represents U.S. gambling industry stakeholders. An entire cohort that's locked out of sports books can trade functionally identical products, said Shahrzad Shams, as director at the Roosevelt Institute research firm. I don't think we should be surprised that young people are willing to take on this gamble, she added. While both prediction markets and sports books offer ways for people to risk money on sports contests, there is one important difference for younger people. Nearly every state doesn't allow sports betting before the age of 21. Montana, New Hampshire, and Rhode Island are among the four states. Why they didn't mention the fourth state, I don't know. Where you can bet beginning at 18, but the rest restrict it to those age 21 and up. In contrast, prediction markets are not regulated by states. They're governed by the Commodity Futures Trading Commission, a federal agency, and are allowed in every state with some exceptions like Nevada and Michigan. Just as an aside, I find that personally humorous that Nevada is not allowing some kind of new gambling, speculating thing, but I digress. Most parents and grandparents don't realize that prediction markets are offering a backdoor into sports betting in jurisdictions where the legal betting age is 21. This means their freshman son or daughter may be prohibited from entering a legal sports book, but can simply pull out their phone and use Kalshi to bet on football. It's absolutely a problem, and one that harms not only individual users, but society as a whole. These are 18 to 20-year-olds accessing gambling equivalent products below the age their own states have set for sports betting. And so, anytime you have an increase in gambling behavior from an investment standpoint, that is just a horrible pattern to create. You know, I would frankly, you know, use the analogy of now this Kalshi and, you know, sports betting and all is a gateway drug to stock picking and options trading and all kinds of things that make Wall Street tons of money. But generally speaking, the investors pursuing those activities doesn't turn out well for them statistically. robo-advisor Betterment's annual survey of retail investors found that 26% of Gen Z investors treated sports betting as a deliberate part of their long-term financial strategy. That is scary. While 52% redirected money originally intended for investing towards sports betting in the previous year, more than any other generation. Kalshi didn't immediately respond to requests for comment, and Polymarket also declined to comment. And of course, anytime you have reports like this, New Jersey Attorney General Jennifer Davenport filed a petition asking the Supreme Court to review a recent string of court decisions about whether sports events contracts are sports bets governed by state gaming laws. So bottom line is, younger people are engaging in this behavior and, you know, they will get some wins. And that's maybe the most devastating thing that can happen is they guess right or even say they studied and evaluated right. And then they keep increasing the size of those and all of a sudden they get clobbered. And that doesn't tend to work out well for somebody. You just can't consistently beat the market. And in this case, it's not even a market. It's just the ability to gamble on the outcome, yes or no, of some event. It's literally for the adrenaline rush. You know, I don't know how you would study it any other way. So those 18 to 20-year-olds, you know, gambling on that probably would not be looking to hire a financial advisor, but maybe they will if they get their nose bloodied enough. So last hour, we were talking about why people don't even engage in planning in the first place. And really, the primary reason is there's just no sense of urgency in that regard. You know, if the phone isn't ringing, I don't go over there and answer it. It just sits there and I wait for it to ring. Well, let's say you've took that to heart and you've decided, yeah, I really need to do some financial planning. I'm at a certain age or a certain point in my life. You know, I just got married, just changed jobs, just moved here. You know, I got a lot of change. I'm leaving the military. I've got to, you know, what's going on with my TSP, all that kind of stuff. So what are the things that tend to go through clients' minds when they're deciding to hire a financial advisor? Well, one thing that we hear every once in a while, not all the time, but I want to dispel this because I think people are self-selecting out of the process. Oftentimes, people just don't think they have enough money that they need to do financial planning. Like, you know, hey, I'm out of the picture. I don't have enough. You know, if I have 100 grand, I don't need an advisor. If I have 300,000, probably still not enough. I have 1 million. Well, maybe I should find someone, you know, but financial complexity doesn't necessarily correlate just with investment assets. So for example, you know, I think WTN Signal makes it to Clarksville, doesn't it, RJ? I think so,
11: yeah.
0: Yeah. You know, so take someone leaving the military, for example. You know, military isn't necessarily known for being a wealthy profession. I can certainly attest to that. Navy son and Air Force son can certainly attest to that as well. but, you know, hey, I'm transitioning out. And what am I going to do with my TSP? How do I take my military retirement? What are the VA benefits? How's that going to coordinate? You know, my wife has a 401k with her employer or my husband. You know, Social Security, you still have those issues. Life insurance, taxation, what's it going to cost to relocate back to your house? You know, your kids still go to college, whether you were in the military or get out. You know, so you have all of these complex issues. You just may not feel like you have enough. And the bottom line is you do. And anything you have is worth protecting, is worth maximizing and doing something for. There's another area, and it's similar to the one we talked about with I just don't want to know the answer is why I don't do financial planning. I don't want to find out that I'm in bad shape. Well, oftentimes it could be that you're embarrassed about your finances, you know, and I think we probably underestimate this from our side of the desk, you know, the impact of this. But sometimes you could be embarrassed by people that haven't, you know, if you haven't saved enough, if you've got credit card debt, you know, you had an investment that went south, you know, you made an expensive tax mistake. Oh, I took this out and paid off the house and, you know, now I'm behind, you know, but sometimes it's, you know, maybe you went through a divorce. Okay. And so there's a financial impact there. That's not like a win or a lose or a mistake situation. Just those kind of things can impact your finances typically in a negative way. I don't, you know, nobody tends to win financially in that situation. Maybe you're still supporting adult children and, you know, you feel guilty about that. And so you just don't want to go look for an advisor because you'll be embarrassed. Well, briefly, just so you know, I can tell you your advisor has probably made some of those mistakes before you've met with them. I will use myself as an example. Now, this is going quite a ways back, back when I was doing operational consulting for, you know, small businesses that were growing in the Western U.S. and Canada. But I used to fly in and out of Phoenix a lot of times on jobs. I lived in Silicon Valley at the time, but we'd fly there. And America West was all over the place. I was taking America West flights, you know, almost every week or every other week somewhere. And a lot of them, I guess Phoenix was one of their hubs. But when we would land, there'd be, you know, two whole concourses that had America West aircraft. Well, I'm going to guess none of you have flown America West in the last few years because they declared bankruptcy. But literally, and, you know, I don't know, I was probably 25, something like that. But literally, it was, you know, the cliche. I was taking my cab ride from the airport to my hotel before I was going to see my client. And the cab driver was talking about, you know, oh, these planes are, you know, all I do is see America West planes. And so what did I do? When I got home from that job, I bought America West stock and put, you know, said, hey, I'm going to get rich, you know, that kind of thing. You know, you're bulletproof at 25 anyway. And, of course, obviously that didn't turn out very well. I don't even think I sold it at zero. I think I, you know, lost something and then said, you know, I got emotional again and said, well, I don't want to lose anymore and sold it. But I can assure you, your advisor has made some mistakes. And even if it wasn't theirs, they've dealt with them with other clients. And so that's why they're in the position they're in, is they've had to deal with this over time. You know, I don't feel embarrassed going to my mechanic. I just say, hey, I don't know diddly squat about cars. It's squealing. Can you fix it? And so, you know, that's not my skill set. So I wouldn't worry about, you know, being judged. And like I said last hour, I think you oftentimes find out, wow, I'm not as bad off as I thought. But don't self-select out of planning just because you think you don't have enough or you think somebody's going to make you feel bad. We've all done our share of dumb things, right? A lot of times, obviously, you think you can do it yourself, you know, and with the proliferation of AI, with online brokerages, with robo-advisors, you know, 24/7 Fox Business and CNBC and Bloomberg and all of that, it would be very easy to think you can do it yourself. And here's the deal. On the intellectual side, I might agree with you. You know, yes, you can crunch numbers. You can run a calculator. You can see if you make $6,000 and spend $4,000, I have $2,000 of something left over to do something with. Yeah, that's the easy part, but there's always this emotional component, and sometimes you may not understand the implications and the interworkings of investing and taxing and so forth again until it's 10 or 20 years too late and you wish that you had maybe engaged someone to get some information. And this one is very true. Sometimes you're just not sure you can trust somebody. I mean, that's a valid thing. Trust has improved a little bit in our industry, but skepticism certainly hasn't disappeared. Cerulean Associates found that 60% of affluent investors, whatever that means, believe financial services providers are looking out for their best interests. Well, that's great, but that also means roughly 40% of the people are skeptical. And what are you inclined to worry about? Well, I'm worried about commissions or maybe proprietary products, or they're going to sell me some insurance and I just wanted to do planning, you know, unnecessary trading, conflicts of interest, whether your advisor is truly a fiduciary and whether recommendations are being made because they're good for you versus for the advisor. And let me touch on that briefly. You know, the word fiduciary by itself isn't much of a marketing message anymore. I mean, we talk about being fiduciaries, and we are, but you almost have to explain it for it to actually have the meaning that it is supposed to have. We are SEC fiduciaries, meaning there's regulations by law that govern how we represent clients and disclose conflicts of interest and things like that. Oftentimes, the term fiduciary has been co-opted even by the CFP board. You know, I happen to be a CFP, and they talk about you're a CFP fiduciary. You have to put your best client's best interest first, which is true. I believe CFP's, you know, supposed to do that. But there's no regulatory teeth behind that. That's just kind of a slogan of saying, hey, CFPs are better than the average bear, or CHFCs, you know, we're acting as a fiduciary. But if you're an SEC fiduciary, that has teeth. You could, if you violate that, that's actionable. You know, somebody could bring a court action. So just saying you're fiduciary and hearing that on ads doesn't necessarily help, which adds to the confusion of, hey, what kind of advisor, you know, do I look for? And so, you know, sometimes you might not understand the fees or like, well, you know, am I paying for planning? Do I need investment management? And again, you may just not perceive it as an urgency problem. You're like, well, you know, I'll look later. I'm doing okay today and so forth. You know, so there's a lot of things to consider on that. Again, we've got tons of resources on our website that can give you some, you know, insight into what, you know, what we do with clients and so forth. But you just want to make sure that whoever is doing it, that someone is doing planning and someone is actually taking action, and you go from there. A lot of times people are just worried about getting sold something. You know, from a planning standpoint, we look at risk management, which is the insurance world around your life. We just don't sell it. You know, we can say, hey, you got more of this than you need. You might need some disability insurance. Take care, you know, take advantage of what's through your employer. Call your agent, you know, those kind of things. But you really do want to have a game plan for all of that to maximize the resources that you have. Obviously, feel free to call us, but do something would be my encouragement to those of you listening on this gorgeous but albeit warm day. We will wrap up after this last break. Hope you're having a great day. 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
6: Welcome back to the Investor Coaching Show. Hope you're having a great Labor Day weekend and that you take advantage of any of the 9/11 services or anything like that later on this week. As we remember that. Shout out again on this hot weekend to any of you first responders, police, firefighters, healthcare professionals, retail, all that kind of stuff. We thank you for making our weekend bearable and safe. Ran across something new, and maybe I've just missed a few articles in this. I'm going to dive into this over the next couple of weeks and see, maybe have some more to say about this. This article was from the Wall Street Journal, why a standard living will may fall short if you develop dementia. A dementia directive can spell out your wishes at various stages of the disease. Even if you don't have dementia, it doesn't hurt to plan. So I have a living will and I have a healthcare power of attorney. Briefly, and my apologies to the attorneys for this summary, but you know, the healthcare power of attorney gives someone the authority to decide how to fix you. The living will says, I don't want them to fix me. That's just kind of my easy statement for how those two documents work. That's not quite totally accurate, but it's pretty darn close. But if you have dementia, that starts to create some issues because you maybe haven't gotten to this point where I want somebody to not, you know, withhold nutrition and so forth. So sharing your wishes for medical care and end-of-life decisions should be standard practices for people as they age. But for people with dementia, the usual advance directives such as living will and durable power of attorney for health care may not be detailed enough. That's why documents called dementia directives are gaining popularity to help people make decisions about their care if they've been diagnosed with dementia, or there is a high likelihood that they could be in the future. It's something for everyone to at least think about, given that there's a 42% risk, yikes, of Americans developing dementia after age 55. Well, fortunately, my biological age is 53, so I'm okay. According to a study published in Nature Medicine in January 2025. With that in mind, here's what you need to know about dementia directives. Broadly speaking, it spells out your wishes for care at different stages of the disease. This might include types of medical interventions you might want if you have mild dementia, moderate, or severe. For example, you might want to continue your daily medications at one stage, while later you might only want what's needed to keep you comfortable and not prolong your life with medication. Different versions of these directives are available free online, including one from Dartmouth College and another developed by Dr. Barak Gaster, G-A-S-T-E-R, professor at the University of Washington School of Medicine. So, you know, ChatGPT is a wonderful thing. You probably could just plug in dementia directive and get all that kind of stuff.

The Dartmouth version, for example, has a section on nutritional support during different stages. Gaster's document focuses more on goals for medical care and so forth. The version you use, like a lot of legal documents, is less important than having a conversation with family members about your wishes and getting them in writing. Is it legally binding? And again, I'm not an attorney, but according to this article, dementia directives are not legal documents. They may eventually become legal documents. That may be part of an estate plan, but just keep an eye on that. They're just used with your other documents. So check that out. Kind of a new frontier on the estate planning front dealing with dementia. Hope you have a great Labor Day weekend. This is Evan Bartard for the Investor Coaching Show on Super Talk 99.7 WTN.

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4: From ABC News. I'm Mike Dubosky. U.S. Envoy Steve Witkoff and Jared Kushner are meeting with Russian President Vladimir Putin right now, hoping to hammer out a deal to end the war in Ukraine. As the talks are happening, both sides have agreed to pause strikes after they spent days trading air attacks.
5: This is Russia has not backed off of its demand for key territory in eastern Ukraine, and that has been a non-starter for Kyiv. So for some, the expectations are low on this leading to a significant breakthrough. And after the meeting in Moscow, the two are due to travel to Kyiv to meet with President Zelensky. This would mark their first known trip to Ukraine since this war began.
4: ABC News foreign correspondent Marcus Moore, a spokesperson for the Kremlin, says there's been no talk of new ideas to end that conflict. Three Iranian oil tankers were struck by U.S. forces in the last day, what U.S. Central Command says is retaliation for attempted strikes on American naval ships. It comes a day after President Trump looked to minimize the conflict in the Middle East.
6: This is obviously an attempted provocation by Tehran. The whole idea of Iran firing ballistic missiles at American sailors on open waters. CENTCOM saying an aircraft carrier and a guided missile destroyer successfully evaded multiple unprovoked Iranian attacks. No Americans were harmed, even as they were being fired at.
4: ABC's Stephen Portnoy reporting in Washington. 17 million people are expected to be screened at airports this weekend as Americans celebrate the Labor Day holiday weekend. Some major storms in the southeast, however, are threatening to disrupt travel. And it's back to square one in the Lindsey Clancy trial.
7: Lindsey Clancy is back at a state mental health hospital after the judge declared a mistrial when jurors could not break a days-long impasse over whether to hold her criminally responsible for killing her three children or not guilty because she was suffering severe postpartum psychosis.
4: ABC's Aaron Katursky, a judge in that case, has scheduled September 29th as a day to reconvene. You're listening to ABC News.
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10: 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Thank you, producer Steve, for cobbling those together. I think we're up to 8 or 9 best ofs. Wow. I like to think I broke some news on Michael's show about a year ago now when I brought up the fact these data centers, unheard of before, use a lot of water. Water needed for farms and to drink. Hard to understand why they build these things in drought-ridden areas like Texas and Utah. Well, it's gone viral now, and we're seeing pushback at city halls and town halls across America now. Even the governor's race in Tennessee made mention of them, and the Nashville Zoo doesn't want them as neighbors because subsonic noise coming off them 24/7 hurts the animals' ears. So here's an update on how it's going. Ladies and gentlemen, five colossal machines are rising right now across three continents. Not skyscrapers, not refineries, not space ports, not NFL football stadiums, data centers. The largest structures humanity has ever built for the single purpose of thought, not storage, learning. Let me walk you through five projects so vast that their combined electrical appetite could power a G20 nation. First, we got Meta's Hyperion, not in Silicon Valley, but in Richland Parish, Louisiana, on former farmland. In July 2026, Meta announced that this campus will scale to 5 gigawatts of compute capacity. 5 gigawatts. That's more power than 3 nuclear reactors. Even for 4 million American homes, that would be enough for. And every electron is being directed toward training artificial intelligence. Investment crossed $50 billion. 11 buildings, nearly 10 million square feet of pure AI factory. This isn't a data center anymore. It's a privately run power grid with a compute farm attached. Second, the China Telecom Inner Mongolia Information Park. It sprawls across Hohhot and Ulaankwab, over 10 million square feet of server halls. Built in stages since 2013, it serves Alibaba, Tencent, Huawei, which is Huawei, and the Chinese state itself. Industry analysts cite potential build-out exceeding 3 gigawatts. The facility sits on the grasslands because the cold, dry air lets you pack servers tight than almost anywhere else, tighter. And because the grid there can stomach densities that would brown out Guangzhou. I'm sorry, I don't know my Chinese that well. Third, Project Jupiter in Doña Ana County, New Mexico. Part of the broader Stargate initiative, this campus is OpenAI, Oracle, SoftBank, and Microsoft, throwing over $160 billion at the desert outside Santa Teresa. It is designed for 2.2 gigawatts of IT capacity, gigawatt class power, behind the meter generation, strategic transnational fiber backbones. While Stargate's umbrella targets 10 gigawatts across multiple sites, the New Mexico campus is where the ambitious becomes concrete, literally concrete, steel and GPUs stretching to the horizon. Fourth, Switch's Citadel Campus in Reno, Nevada. On 2,000 acres of high desert, Switch is building what may end up as 7.2 million square feet of data center space powered entirely by renewable energy with planned capacity of up to 650 megawatts. Tahoe Reno 1 alone spans 1.4 million square feet. The Citadel is the largest colocation campus on Earth, and its scale proves you don't have to be Meta or Google to build something planet-sized. You just need 2,000 acres and a vision. Fifth, QTS Project Excalibur, just south of Atlanta in Fayetteville, Georgia, 615 acres, 16 buildings, 7 million square feet total, with 6.6 million devoted to data centers, data halls alone. Built on through 2032, wow, inflation's gonna hurt that one. The campus will deliver 250 megawatts. It may sound modest next to 5 gigawatt titans, but this is a multi-tenant hyperscale infrastructure, the world's largest colocation campus under active construction. Whoever shows up with a workload gets a hall, and they are showing up. Now add it up, roughly 11 gigawatts of compute capacity across just 5 footprints. Nowhere else in human enterprise are we concentrating electrical demand this densely. And here's what the concentration means in raw atoms. Water, cooling is non-negotiable. Conventional cooling towers systems evaporate roughly 2.6 million gallons of water per megawatt per year. Across our 11 gigawatt portfolio, that's approximately 29 billion with a B gallons annually. Daily, that's 80 million gallons, enough water for a small American city. Vanishing into steam to keep silicon alive. Yes, those campuses use liquid cooling and dry loop systems that slash those numbers. Meta's Hyperion specifically pursues near net zero water architectures, but industry-wide, the thirst is staggering. Copper. According to S&P Global Analysis and engineering studies from Microsoft's own Chicago facility, data centers install roughly 21 to 27 metric tons of copper per megawatt of capacity in cabling, bush bars, power distribution, and grounding for 11 gigawatts. That's on the order of 250,000 metric tons of refined copper. That's more copper than many nations consume in a year, wiring just five properties. And finally, NVIDIA chips. A modern AI-dense data center using next-generation rack-scale architecture can pack roughly 500 to 700 high-end GPUs per megawatt of IT load. Scale that across these five projects, and you're looking at demand for somewhere between 5 and 8 million of NVIDIA's most advanced AI accelerators, H100s, B200s, Rubin architecture successors. We're not talking thousands or even hundreds of thousands. We're talking millions per project. You wanted to know what's being built? Now you know. Not just real estate, but entire ecosystems of water, copper, and silicon. Rivers diverted, mines emptied, foundries running three shifts. The five biggest data center projects on Earth aren't infrastructure deals. They're civilizational bets. And the bill is coming due in gallons, tons, and GPUs. Tesla and SpaceX said that Telefab, the advanced chip factory they are jointly developing, will be built in Grimes County, Texas, outside Houston, and that they will make an initial investment of $16.8 billion in the project. That's still in 2026 dollars. A lot of money, folks. A lot of chips, a lot of copper wire, and as I just told you, a lot of H2O. The factory will be the largest and most valuable building on Earth by far, Elon Musk, CEO of both companies, wrote in a post on Thursday. More than 100 million square feet of manufacturing space is planned for the facility, according to SpaceX. Grimes County is currently not experiencing official drought conditions, according to the U.S. Drought Monitor via drought.gov, with 0% of the county's population affected by drought levels. We'll see if that changes. The companies say the facility will employ at least 3,000 people from Grimes and nearby Brazos County. The facility will be an advanced semiconductor fab that will bridge the divide between current global chip supply and the compute demand of the future, a post on SpaceX's website reads. The animus behind TerraFab is the Musk vision of the future, one where millions of robots take over human jobs, robo-taxis do all the driving, and satellites become data centers for AI training and interfere, requires a phenomenal amount of computing power, far more than what current production rates support. SpaceX alone has suggested in filings that it may spend as much as $119 billion on the project across a multi-phase construction plan, although the company didn't talk about Telefab at all on its first earnings call earlier this week. Intel has said it will contribute to the Telefab project, although it's been cagey about its exact contributions. Quote, TerraFab will be epic in both its mission and its sheer size, designed to build new compute at an unprecedented scale and speed. A vertically integrated factory with more than 100 million square feet of manufacturing space is planned. This facility will house the manufacturing, packaging, and testing of advanced logic and memory devices, SpaceX writes on its website. Bringing these aspects together in one location will enable fast, recursive improvements and accelerate new compute deployed. TerraFab will produce chips optimized for edge computing and interference for use in hardware like Tesla's Optimus robots and self-driving cyber cabs, along with high-powered chips designed for operating SpaceX's space data centers, the company wrote. SpaceX said in its post that it is committing to the use of water from the local Gibbons Creek Reservoir instead of local groundwater. The announcement followed a heavily attended county meeting on Wednesday where hundreds of residents attended and raised concerns about millions of dollars in tax breaks awarded to the project as well as a lack of transparency. Quote, we believe this agreement will strengthen our district, expand opportunities, and better prepare our students for their future. Anderson Shiro, Consolidated Independent School District Superintendent Dr. Sarah Borowitz said in a statement released by the Texas Governor's Office. There are defining moments in the life of a school district, and this is one of those moments. Our commitment now is to ensure that every opportunity created through this agreement is managed wisely, transparently, and always with the students at the center of every decision. Hope there's water in those students' and grandkids' future. All right, everybody, stay right back. I got a lot more. It's going to be a great show. Thanks for joining us on America the Beautiful with your host, Steve Abramowitz.
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0: 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Headlines don't stop in Washington. They land right here in Middle Tennessee.
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0: 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There's the headline. 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
10: Welcome back to America the Beautiful with me, Steve A. I'm old enough to remember when the Jetsons TV show in primetime, remember those space age cars powered by what looked like bubbles? They promised us a quieter future, cleaner air, carbon neutral by 2045, and for a while, the electric bicycle looked like the perfect messenger. A soft hum replacing the combustion engine on suburban streets, no diesel power, but listen closer. In the wrong hands, that hum has become a warning siren. Nowhere in the contrast more, nowhere is that more contrast, more vicious than in Orange County, California. It is a place where inland suburbia brushes against unrivaled coastal wealth, now splintered by law-breaking riders, often just children, on souped-up electric weapons of discomfort, mayhem, and occasionally death. From his Santa Ana office, District Attorney Todd Spitzer has looked at the wreckage and named the crisis. He calls the death and devastation caused by e-bikes and e-motorcycles an epidemic. In May, he unveiled a new law enforcement unit named Ride Safely, Smart Accountability for E-Bikes and E-Motos, and Law Enforcement for Youth. Its mandate is to review existing cases with increased scrutiny and assist police through investigations. The unit's unspoken message is clear. If your child causes havoc on two electric wheels, you may face prison time too. The statistics are relentless. Over the past 4 years, more than 100 people have died in Southern California e-bike and e-motorcycle crashes. Injuries have exploded by 430%. The majority of riders involved are just 11 to 14 years old, well below the legal threshold of 16. A UC San Diego study offers terrifying perspective. In 2018, the state recorded 2 e-bike crashes. By 2024, there were more than 1,500, an increase of more than 75,000% in just 6 years. Dr. Jay Doucette, reviewing the same data, acknowledges the real benefit to mobility and recreation, but points to what emergency rooms are showing, a dramatic surge in injuries and helmet use so low it barely registers among the wounded. Most families cannot hope to navigate the regulatory maze. California vehicle codes split electric bicycles into 3 separate classifications. Different motor sizes, different top speeds, different rules about throttles and pedal assist. While additional rules govern mopeds and electric motorcycles, including age minimums, registration, and helmet requirements, parents walk into a showroom or scroll online and see a sleek two-wheeled vehicle marked for easy mobility. They do not always see the 60-mile-per-hour death trap wrapped in bicycle branding. The consequences have been catastrophic. In Yorba Linda, a father faces felony, child endangerment, and abuse charges after his 12-year-old son rode an electric motorcycle modified to hit 60 miles per hour, ran a red light, and collided with a car. The boy survived with a fractured skull. In Lake Forest, prosecutors say a 15-year-old doing wheelies on an e-motorcycle struck and killed an 81-year-old Vietnam veteran, then fled the scene. The teen's mother now faces involuntary manslaughter and child endangerment charges. Like it or not, Spitzer said, we're responsible for the conduct of our children. As of late July, his office had more than 24 open investigations into parents who would be criminally prosecuted for the actions of their child riders. Other communities from Marin to Danville to Los Angeles have tried soft legislation fixes, but no other region is pursuing the same large-scale, heavily criminalized push as Orange County. Kendra Ramsey, executive director of the California Bicycle Coalition, seems a different culprit. Confusion. She sees a different culprit. Confusion. She says the average person walking into a store or searching online cannot tell a legal class 1 e-bike from an overpowered e-motorcycle that violates every threshold. In nearly every high-profile Orange County crash, the vehicle was not a legal e-bike adhering to state speed restrictions, but a faster, more powerful machine the child had no legal right to ride. Ramsey does not want legal e-bikes, which she calls incredible mobility tools, lumped in with the devices causing mayhem. Cal Bike advocates for what it calls a responsible middle. Use the bikes, but pair them with protected bikeways and street-level safety that benefits all riders. Ramsey believes our street infrastructure is generally unsafe and argues that when kids see adults cycling responsibly on well-maintained roads, they become more thoughtful riders themselves. Meanwhile, Cal Bike is pushing seller regulations through bills like Senate Bill 1167, which would tighten labeling and advertising, and AB 1774, which would ban modification devices. Technology, as Ramsey puts it, often moves faster than the pace of regulation. Right now, she says, it is the Wild West. But the Wild West is finally getting sheriffs, and not just in California. If Orange County wants to punish parents after the crash, New York City wants to stop the sale before the next death even happens. Last month, 17-year-old Gabriel Nakato was killed near City Hall riding a Deep Power QS7 marketed as an e-bike. It weighs 100 pounds, hits 30 miles per hour, and packs a 1,500-watt motor. In New York City, anything over 25 miles per hour and 750 watts is illegal. City DOT Commissioner Mike Flynn does not mince words. These are motorcycles being marked to New Yorkers as bicycles. Heavier, faster, harder to control, and Nakato did not survive his ride. Mayor Zohan Mamdani responded with force. His administration sent cease and desist letters to 42 online retailers across the city's 175 zip codes, Amazon, Best Buy, Target, Segway, Deep Power, Wilson's. Stop selling illegal motorized devices by August 18th, the letter warns, or face $2,000 in fines per infraction plus litigation. Corporation Counsel Steve Banks was clear. Comply or see the inside of a courtroom. The letters also demanded the companies meet with New York PD, DOT, and law department officials to end the practice. Mamdani insists the burden should not fall on every New Yorker to memorize city law. The retailers know the law. We're going to go after those websites and retailers that are willfully selling illegal vehicles to New Yorkers, he said. It should not have to be up to each New Yorker to know every single line of New York City law. Well, it should actually, but oh well. The numbers back his urgency. Between 2017 and last year, there were 45 e-bike fatalities in the city involving unlawful models that surpassed the 25 mile per hour limit, 54% of all e-bike deaths during that period. For e-scooters, 14 deaths over the same time involved devices exceeding the 20 mile per hour limit, accounting for 52% of all e-scooter fatalities. Earlier this year, an illegal motorized scooter capable of 53 miles per hour collided with a bicyclist on the Queensboro Bridge, killing both. State Attorney General Letitia James has issued consumer alerts. Safe Streets advocates at Transportation Alternatives call the sales mandatory and cruel. Predatory and cruel, pointing to unwitting customers who think they are buying something legal. Meanwhile, the city council is weighing bills to ban Class 3 throttle assist e-bikes and better regulate delivery app fleets. Two coasts, two philosophies, one war. In California, the district attorney loads up on prison time for parents, betting that fear will outpace strategy. In New York, the mayor finds the supply chain, betting that choking off the source will save more lives. Both are reactions to the same terrifying arc. Children on machines they cannot legally operate, moving at a speed the street was never designed to contain, while overwhelmed laws scramble to catch up. The e-bike itself is not the villain. Even the critics admit that. It is a tool of climate progress, of independence, of affordable transit in an increasingly unaffordable world, but it exists inside a system that was not ready. Not the parents, not the police, not the pavement beneath the wheels, and certainly not the patchwork of laws still trying to define what an electronic bicycle actually is. They may determine what a woman is before they figure out what an e-bike is. Technology outran the law. Now the law is moving through courtrooms in Orange County, through cases, through cease and desist letters in Manhattan, through bills waiting in Sacramento and Albany. The only question left is whether the response arrives before the next siren does. Because until it does, we are still living in the Wild West. But I couldn't help but notice Mandami's ultimatum faces a fundamental problem. Amazon, Best Buy, Target, Segway, Deep Power, none are headquartered in New York City. A municipal cease and desist demanding they block sales to 175 local zip codes effectively compels out-of-state companies to rewire their national operations, a reach that critics contend is illegal, infringing on interstate commerce and far exceeding the authority of a single municipality. Where are those government-run grocery stores and free bus rides, Zorro? Keep one promise before making any more that you obviously can't keep. Okay. Nashville's ban on right turns without stopping in select neighborhoods is, on paper, a classic play for pedestrian safety. City planners want fewer cars rolling through crosswalks, fewer near misses with cyclists, and fewer T-bone crashes at intersections where drivers treat a red light as a polite suggestion. By forcing a full stop and requiring the stop remain a stop, engineers hope to slow the arterial pulse of downtown and protect the surge of foot traffic around Lower Broadway, the Gulch, and the University corridors. But the plan collides with reality the moment a driver crosses an invisible boundary, because the restrictions exist only in pockets of the city and not as a coherent metro-wide rule. Motorists are left to guess where the old habit ends and the new law begins. Signage is inconsistent, neighborhood lines blur on a dark, rainy night, and a visitor from Franklin or Brentwood has no reason to know that a perfectly legal maneuver on one block becomes $50 to $100 citation two blocks east. That confusion is not a bug. For a city staring down infrastructure costs and strained budgets, it functions like a feature. Every bewildered driver rolling through an unmarked threshold represents a ticket, and tickets add up. The revenue pours into the municipal coffers with the virtuous sheen of public safety, while the actual public remains mostly unaware that they have entered an unenforced zone until the envelope arrives in the mail. It is safety theater wrapped in a business model, geographically precise enough to generate income and just vague enough to guarantee a stream of customers. Beware bachelorettes from out of town. You have been warned. Thanks for listening to America the Beautiful with Steve A. I will be right back.
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0: 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They land right here in Middle Tennessee.
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10: Speaking of those bachelorettes and Nashville's crowning jewels on Broadway, welcome back to quarter hour number three. I hope you are having a good time. Maybe learn a thing or two you didn't already know. Maybe read between the lines on some stuff. That's what I do. I really appreciate you spending your Saturday with me, Steve A. Whispers over a microphone, footsteps on the sticky hardwood, the hum of an amp warming up, a lone spotlight snaps on central stage at Redneck Riviera, 112 2nd Avenue South, and the stage has seen 10 years of sweat and song. Congratulations on 10-year anniversary, 2016. You know, back in August of 2016, Music Row ran the headline like it was just another real estate transaction. John Rich to open Redneck Riviera Bar on Lower Broadway. Property leases, renovation permits, investors calls. That's how they told it. The business press covered it like a ledger. I read that headline and laughed because it wasn't a business. It was a promise. We were coming out of a different kind of tired then. Lower Broadway was already changing. Bachelorette parties had started their conquest. Neon was giving way to the same corporate gloss you'd find in every other city in America. But we opened this place anyway. 8,000 square feet of wood and wire, and what if? It wasn't just a bar. We built it, I said then, to celebrate a state of mind. Cold beer, good times, live music played by human hands on a stage you could actually reach out and touch. This place was supposed to be a fort, a redoubt, somewhere in the heart of the strip where the song still mattered, where the kid with a guitar case could still believe that if he played his heart out at 2 a.m., somebody would hear it. That the dream Nashville sold to the world was still for sale on Broadway. We were young in this building 10 years ago. So was the city, in its way. We still thought if you built something true, the world would let you keep it. Well, that world didn't. One by one, the lights are going out on Broadway. I didn't write that line for a song. I wish I had. I wrote it because I woke up one morning and looked at the numbers, looked at the notices, looked at the letterhead coming out of City Hall, and I realized this isn't a slow fade. This isn't the free market deciding. This is a war against the very thing this city was built on. They're trying to tax live country music out of existence. Let me say that again, because it still doesn't sound real. They are attempting to tax live country music out of existence. The rogue mayor of Nashville and an administration that has forgotten, or maybe never knew, what makes this town breathe, has decided that the sound spilling out of these honky-tonks is a problem to be managed rather than a miracle to be protected. Let's pause a moment and remember how we got here. For me, this was the first opening salvo on the war on fun. The Nashville Metro Council voted 30-3 on May 21st, 2024 to block an aerial encroachment permit for an exterior neon sign outside Morgan Wallen's Lower Broadway Bar, this bar, and Tennessee Kitchen. The vote was 30 opposing, 3 in favor, and 4 abstentions. How brave. Council approval is required for any signage or structure encroaching on public sideways or right-of-ways. Council members pointed to Wallen's recent arrest in April 2024 for throwing a chair from a 6-story rooftop bar nearby, Chiefs, owned by Eric Church, as well as a 2021 recorded incident where he used a racial slur. Has to do with safety on the sidewalk? Who knows? Developed in partnership with TC Restaurant Group at 107 4th Avenue North, the venue opened without the proposed 20-foot exterior sign bearing his name. And I'm looking around at you tonight, musicians, bartenders, tourists who saved up for this trip, locals who remember when the only thing on this corner was grit and aspiration. And I'm telling you the same thing I told the governor of every state I've ever lived, California, Washington, and now Tennessee. The same thing I told the state legislature, the same thing I posted when I couldn't sleep. This is a 911 kind of situation. 10 years ago, John Rich was cutting ribbons and shaking hands and signing the kind of optimistic Instagram post you write when the future still feels like something you can steer. Now I'm begging the governor of Tennessee to be a honky-tonk hero or heroine. Think about the absurdity. In what universe does a bar owner have to beg the State House to save country music from its own capital city? It's called Music Row, but that's where we are. Because here's what they don't tell you in the anniversary press release. The DNA of Nashville isn't in the bachelorette party crawls or the corporate branded rooftops or the souvenir shops yelling Nashville sweatshirts made in Bangladesh. The DNA is in the tip jar. It's in the sound check. It's in the bouncer who knows every local musician by name. It's in the bartender who covers a shift so the guitarist can make his slot at the Bluebird. It's in a kid from East Tennessee or West Texas or Seattle or some nowhere town in Alabama stepping onto a Broadway stage for the first time and feeling, even for 30 minutes, like the dream is real. If you tax that out of existence, you don't get a better class of tourist. You get a hollowed out museum where the music used to live. And the cruelty of it is Nashville's knows better. Nashville chose this. The city didn't become the envy of the world because we had a good zoning board. It became the envy of the world because talent found refuge here. Because a farmer's son with three chords and a dream could afford the rent, could afford the cover charge, could afford to take the stage. And when the musician played, everyone in earshot felt richer. Not just the bars, not just the labels, the whole ecosystem. The restaurants, the hotels, the parking attendants, the street corner hot dog vendors. Everybody eats when music wins. Just steps away from Broadway, ticket prices for Alan Jackson's Last Call, One More for the Road, the finale concert at Nissan Stadium on June 27, 2026, generally started around $650 to $800 for upper level seats, with average and floor tickets ranging from $1,000 to $4,000 or more, 10. So when the lights go out on Broadway, it isn't a niche issue. It isn't a bar owner's gripe about overhead. It's the hillside giving way. It's the well running dry. I've watched in 4 short years this strip transform from a working corridor of dreams into something that looks more like a theme park every single day. Dollywood, but in Middle Tennessee. But I held on to this place. We held on. Because I kept thinking, if Redneck Riviera is still standing, if there's still one stage where the songs are live and the beer is cold and the people are genuine, then Nashville hasn't fully sold its soul. We're the canary in the coal mine, and friends, the canary is laboring for breath. They said in 2016 that Redneck Riviera was a bar concept. They didn't understand it was a covenant between a city and its artists, between a street and its songs, between every person who ever looked at a skyline and heard a chorus change. Dolly Parton, Loretta Lynn, Keith Urban, all the way from down under, Jason Aldean, Tim McGraw, and Faith Hill, Taylor Swift and Carrie Underwood, Chris Stapleton and Vince Gill, to name a few. Happy anniversary, Redneck Riviera. 10 years from the first pour to this moment. And I didn't stand up here tonight to give you a toast to the good old days. I stood up here to tell you the good old days are still happening right now on that block, in this room, on this stage, but only if you fight for them. If you're a Tennessean, call your legislator. If you're in this industry, use your voice. If you're standing here tonight, don't just remember what Lower Broadway was. Defend what it is, because the lights are going out one by one. And if we let the last one flicker, we won't be able to blame the darkness on anyone but ourselves, and we won't get a 20th anniversary of Redneck Riviera. They opened that place 10 years ago with a dream and a prayer. Let's not close the chapter on a eulogy. Here's to Redneck Riviera. Here's to Lower Broadway. Here's to the lights that are still burning and to every soul listening with enough grit to keep them lit. Thank you. Across the street from Redneck Riviera, a guy dealing with the same thing, also on Broadway, just like Morgan Wallen, just like John Rich, is Kid Rock's joint. He was out there recently saying, "Hey, Tennessee, I'm Kid Rock, and like President Trump, I'm endorsing Brent Taylor for Congress. Get out and vote." Now, what's interesting about that is Senator Brent Taylor is from Memphis, of hashtag Make Memphis Matter fame, the guy who was able to get Cash Patel and Donald Trump to send the FBI in and reduce crime by over 50%, who has to run for Congress and try to defend himself as a Republican because for some strange reason, the Democratic Party doesn't seem to believe in safe streets and reduced crime, regardless of whether children are being hurt or not. The same Memphis that had their public schools taken over by the state because the test scores were so bad. Well, here's a little anecdote about Senator Brent Taylor that I appreciate very much. I met him as a state senator before he won his reelection. I was also at his election party to celebrate his win, which I knew he would get. And he said, I promise you, Steve, if you bring your daughter to Graceland around Christmas of last year, 2025, it will be safe, it will be cleaner, and you will have a wonderful time. You go eat at Rendezvous Barbecue, you go check out Beale Street and see the set that they filmed the movie Elvis on, which my daughter and I are huge fans of, and it'll be great. And so sure enough, I said, all right, let's test it out. Politicians say this stuff all the time, but I'll do it. I was worried. I saw the news. I didn't think it was in a war zone. So I put my daughter in the car and we went out there on Senator Taylor's recommendation. And man, I am so glad I did. It was a wonderful experience. Great time. So his hashtag Make Memphis Matter and the challenge to clean up that city of his, he did it. Congratulations, Senator Taylor. Congratulations, soon to be elect congressman from the District of Five that had Steve Cohen, the Democrat, the only Democrat elected statewide to a state, a national office from Tennessee for 24 years. It's going to be replaced by a real winner. Thanks again, Brent Taylor. That was a wonderful experience. My daughter thanks you. And I think we'll even go back next Christmas and try to make it a tradition. Graceland and the museum and Sun Studios are a wonderful place to see. And now that it feels safer and secure because the National Guard was there on Trump's orders, we can actually go and have a good time. Thanks for listening. I'll be right back. You're listening to America the Beautiful with Steve Abramowitz. Memphis is beautiful again.
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10: Welcome back to America the Beautiful with Steve A. You like to fish? Can't say that I do. It's like golf to me. I grew up in golf and tennis country, so don't tell me I don't know better. I stood there on enough manicured greens as a kid holding somebody else's putter thinking, well, this is just organized waiting. Fishing always felt the same. You stand there, only cold and wet. You wait, only cold and wet. You pretend the silence is peaceful when really you're just wondering if the sunblock is failing on the left side of your neck or in your eyeball. So no, I'm not an angler, but I know what's in the water. And right now, what's in the water in Tennessee is a problem. We've got an invasive carp issue and have for quite a while. Sounds polite, doesn't it? An issue, like it's a zoning dispute. It's not. We are currently hosting several species of flying, bottom-feeding, ecosystem-obliterating guests who never bought a ticket. Silver carp, and I don't mean illegals. Big head carp, black carp, they came over from Asia decades ago. Don't ask me why we thought that was a good idea, because I wasn't in the room, and now they own the joint. They're in the Mississippi, they're in the Tennessee River, they're in Kentucky Lake and Barkley, and if you're not careful, they're gonna swim right up to your favorite fishing hole and eat the furniture. Now, one reason this got out of hand is that nobody wants to eat them. And I get it. You say carp in this country and people picture a garbage fish with a face like a disappointed sock puppet. But here's the thing. You actually can eat carp. Huge swaths of Asia and Europe have been eating carp for centuries. It's a holiday fish and in some places a delicacy. Over here, though, we've got three strikes against it. First, cultural preferences. Americans want their fish to sound like steak, like swordfish or grouper. Second, the bones. Not big bones, not satisfying bones you can pick out like a gentleman. No, we're talking hundreds of tiny, translucent, fish-shaped shrapnel bones that make you regret every life choice that led to this forkful. And third, the taste. People say it's muddy. You know why? Because they eat mud. That's their thing. They're vacuum cleaners with scales, sucking up the river bottom like it's a buffet. So yes, if you eat a carp that's been dining on silt and regret, it's gonna taste like the inside of a boot. But if you handle it right, if you skin it and bleed it and treat it like food instead of pest control, it's white, flaky meat. It's fine. It's better than fine. It's just got bad branding. But here's why I'm bending your ear about this. The Tennessee Wildlife Resources Agency, TWRA, needs your eyes. They need your coolers. They need you to stop treating these fish like an inconvenience and start treating them like evidence. If you catch a small invasive carp, 9 inches or less, anywhere in Tennessee except the Mississippi River, or if you catch any invasive carp out in East Tennessee, or anywhere else they aren't supposed to be yet, here's what you do. You put that fish on ice, you freeze it if you can, and you contact TWRA immediately. Do not throw it back. Do not toss it on the bank for the buzzards. Ice it, bag it, and call them. If you can't keep it, say your cooler is full of domestically respectable bass or you just don't have the room because of beer, then take photos. Good ones, not blurry Bigfoot evidence. Get the fins, the mouth, the whole profile. Send that image to ans.twra@tn.gov with the exact location. Phone the nearest TWRA office. Be the citizen scientist your middle school guidance counselor hoped you'd become. Why all this fuss? Well, The first reason is personal safety, and I'm not kidding. Silver carp are notorious jumpers. Disturb the water with an outboard motor, and they come out of the river like a middle schooler called to the principal's office. Fast, vertical, and panicked.

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2: Otters who redecorate by tearing out the load-bearing walls. Now, the good news, if you want to call it that, is that TWRA says our native population in Kentucky and Barclay are still within normal fluctuations. The crappie, the shad, the bass, they're still out there, but it's tenuous. When a school of invasive carp moves into a cove, the native species scatter. They're smart. They'll come back when the carp move on, but while they're gone, the fish dries up, patterns change, tournaments suffer. Local bait shops feel it. It's like having a biker gang roll through a quiet neighborhood. They leave eventually, but nobody sleeps until they're gone. And this isn't just our mess. It's national. Invasive carp are a federal emergency wearing a fish costume. Tennessee is partnered up with the U.S. Fish and Wildlife Services, the Tennessee Valley Authority, the Army Corps of Engineers, and a coalition of 28 states operating under the Mississippi River Interstate Cooperative Resource Association. They're lobbying for funds, sharing telemetry data, and trying to keep this thing from becoming a continental catastrophe. If you want to fall down a depressing internet rabbit hole, go to invasivecarp.us, but maybe finish your coffee first. Here's how they'll spread, by the way, and it's depressingly simple. It's illegal to move live carp in Tennessee, full stop, but people still do it, usually by accident, usually as bait. TWRA puts warnings in the regulations on lake signs and fishing shows in the angler's guide. Do not put these things in your bait bucket. Yet every year somebody thinks they've got a bucket of shad and they'll actually got juvenile carp, and those carp get dumped into a new watershed, and suddenly we're playing whack-a-mole with a species that breeds like a math problem. Is that somebody that's listening to this show right now? Stop it. But the real highway upstream, the locks, the navigation locks on the Tennessee and Cumberland rivers. Every time a barge goes through, every time those gates open and close, it's a revolving door for fish. Carp swim upstream through the locks the same way you'd take an elevator to avoid the stairs. So TWRA, along with the Tennessee Tech University, has been running a massive tracking study since late 2016, 10 years ago. They've tagged over 1,000 carp with sonic transmitters pinging that get picked up by passive receivers scattered throughout the river system. They know where the carp hang out. They know where they move. They know how they're using the reservoirs. And they're using the data to test barrier technologies at the locks to see if we can slam the elevator door before the whole building fills up. In areas where carp are already established, the only practical way to hold the line is to kill them. Lots of them, millions of them. Commercial fishing is, for now, the most realistic weapon we have. It's not sexy, it's not drone strikes or genetic engineering, it's guys with nets working late at night, hauling tons of fish out of the river, and it's working. The industry was slow to the table. There wasn't a market, but the abundance got impossible to ignore. In 2017, at the recommendation of the state's Asian Carp Task Force, TWRA dropped a $75,000 grant at the Paris Henry County Industrial Committee to help local fishermen build carp businesses into actual industries. By 2020, they expanded that with a $400,000 grant for wholesale dealers enrolled in the Asian Carp Harvest Incentive Program, ACHIP, that got processors interested, got trucks rolling, got freezers humming. Then came the big one. In May 2018, the Tennessee Fish and Wildlife Commission approved a $500,000 budget. By September of that year, the Tennessee Carp Harvest Incentive Program, TCHIP, was live. Wholesale dealers and commercial fishermen signed up, and suddenly there was a reason to pull these things out of the water by the ton. As of January 31st, 2025, and mark that date because it's recent, TCHIP has funded the removal of over 36.5 million pounds of carp from the Tennessee and Cumberland rivers. Let that settle. 36.5 million. That's not a statistic. That's a mountain. That's a small mountain of fish that are no longer stealing plankton from your grandchildren's bass. But removal only works if there's demand. Right now, a lot of people who might eat carp won't touch it because it says carp on the label. It's marketing. It's baggage. So TWRA is trying to rebrand the thing. They serve invasive carp at public events a few times a year. Just set up a fryer and hand out samples.

0: vegetables. Let people taste it when they don't know what it is. Let them find out it's mild, flaky, essentially a blank canvas for hot sauce. They're also working with a blank canvas for hot sauce. They're also working with labeling consultants so that when you buy a cart product, maybe in the form of a fish cake or a filet or some high protein health bar, the label tells you something like, this purchase helps restore native fisheries. Make it feel like conservation with a side of tartar sauce. Turn the pest into the product. And if you like a little sport with your slaughter, TWRA encourages bow fishers to get involved. They want tournaments to go carp only. In fact, on June 23rd, 2018, Tennessee partnered with Kentucky Fish and Wildlife to host a carp-only bow fishing tournament. 81 boats, 12 hours, I could do with this, 17,000 pounds of invasive carp harvested, mostly silver carp. That's not a tournament. That's a military operation with camo and crossbows. And it works. It works because these fish gather in dense, shimmering, shallow schools that looks like someone dumped a bucket of mercury into the lake. You don't need a guide. You need patience, a steady hand, and a high tolerance for midnight cleaning and good eyesight. I want to thank you, everybody, for listening once again to America the Beautiful with Steve A. I've had a great time. I hope you have too. And hope to see you next week. It's going to be another great show, so be sure to tune in. Now, if you'll excuse me, I hear they're serving carp fritters over at the TWRA tent, and I've decided I'm hungry enough to try anything at least once, because it isn't. It's ours, and we've got 36 million pounds of proof that we can do something about it. Ice it, photograph it, report it, shoot it with a bow, buy it from a wholesale dealer, or at least stop dumping your bait.
1: WWTN, Hendersonville, Nashville. From the Busy Bee Plumbing, Heating, and Cooling Studio, Super Talk 99.7. From ABC News, I'm Dave Packer. Russian state media reports that today's talks between Russian President Vladimir Putin and U.S. Special Envoy Steve Witkoff and Jared Kushner have concluded and that they lasted about 3 hours. Russian President Putin ordering a pause on Kyiv airstrikes for the visit. U.S. Special Envoy Steve Witkoff.
2: I want to thank you for endorsing the no-shoot policy in Kiev and in Moscow for these 3 days that allowed us to be able to come here in a safe manner.
1: Witkoff and Kushner will now travel to Kyiv to meet with President Zelensky. This marks the first known trip to Ukraine since the war began for the two. CENTCOM saying U.S. forces conducted strikes on three Iranian oil tankers after Iran launched missiles at an American aircraft carrier and destroyer.
3: The response from the U.S. today, firing at three crude oil tankers described as part of a shadow network that funds the Iranian Revolutionary Guard. CENTCOM's commander saying in a statement, quote, "Let the message to the IRGC be clear. If you shoot at two of our ships, we will impose an even higher economic cost taking out three of yours."
1: ABC's Stephen Portnoy. Scenes of hope in Nepal today as at least two people were rescued 10 days after a deadly landslide and flash flood hit the region. ABC's Marcus Moore.
4: Officials said that a woman was rescued at a house, while elsewhere in the region, the prime minister's office says a man was pulled out alive from a hydropower tunnel. 500 others are believed to be trapped in various tunnels in the region. Officials say more than 1,300 people were killed and nearly 5,000 remain missing. Since the August 26 disaster, more than 13,000 people have been rescued.
1: The busy Labor Day weekend holiday travel rush is underway. TSA expects to screen more than 17 million people. Monday expected to see one of the busiest days of travel. And road trip will cost you more this year. National average for a gallon of gas up to about $4. 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
5: Here's your forewarn weather forecast.
6: Dealing with record September heat as we kick off your Labor Day weekend. I'm WSMV4 First Alert meteorologist Darius Mack. Temperatures are already into the high 80s and approaching the 90s as we go throughout this afternoon. Feels like temperatures upwards to 110. We continue to deal with the intense heat. Some areas may find some brief relief with a stray pop-up shower or storm throughout the day. Watch for some of those storms, though, to pack some very gusty winds at times.
7: Oh, God! U.S. Olympians do it, your neighbor's kid does it, and yes, it's the only socially acceptable way to carry a sword, fencing. 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
9: 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I am Paul Winkler, your host, where we talk all things Trifecta, what's going on at the university, what's going on in the community, what's going on in life, how do you live this thing called life?

0: opportunities in my world. So, and today I am really super, super excited because we've got Dr. Dan Boone is here with me, president of Trevecca in your last year. I am sad about this. I have to tell you, I am, because it has been so fun to get to know you.
1: Yeah.
0: How are you doing with that?
1: I'm doing well. I'm deeply at peace. I mean, 21, soon to be 22 years is a long time to do work.
0: Yeah.
1: And I've thoroughly enjoyed this
0: work. Oh, you're so good at it, though. That's the thing that amazes me. And I listen to you speak at meetings, and I just think, wow, how does he do it?
1: Well, after 21 years, I ought to know what I'm doing. So.
0: Well, okay, you've had a little practice. All right, we'll give you that. We were at a meeting the other day, and it was a kind of the business type of a roundtable business leadership conference, I guess we called it, really. And you had made a comment to me, and I thought this would make a great radio episode just to talk about certainty.
1: Yeah.
0: And it is something that is near and dear to your heart. So what exactly, what is it about certainty that you were referring to
1: in life? You know, from the conference we were both at, Jim Collins was one of the speakers, and I've been reading his recent book, To Make a Life, and How You Make a Life. And one of the things I'm recognizing is that we're in an age in which people are doubling down on certainty in so many ways. Mm-hmm. Now, it should be expected, because coming from modernism into postmodernism, the postmodern mind, it basically, in modernism, we learned how to tear everything down to its small parts and then put it back together the way we wanted to. So generations of us who kind of grew up in modernism, I think we deconstructed life the way we saw it,
0: right.
1: took all the various pieces and then put it back together. And now in postmodernism, when everything gets questioned, there is this sense of fear that a world which might be falling apart in a lot of ways, that the way we engage that world and enter that world is with a sense of certainty. We have the answers. We figured it out.
0: Well,
1: we know what you need to do.
0: Yeah, there's a sense of comfort in knowing what to expect, because the future is this vacuum. There's nothing in it. And what we do is we want to put something in it that we can grab a hold of and then we can plan for.
1: Yeah, because I think we had the stock market. We'd all like to have certainty about what we're doing there. We'd like to have certainty about the way our children would grow up.
0: Right.
1: So there is in the human heart this reaching for and wanting of certainty, and a lot of the anxiety around that certainty, I think, comes out of our fear, just our fear that I don't have control.
0: I was just going to say, isn't control the primary thing?
1: It is. I think it's control, the desire for control, that actually creates fear, which manifests itself as anxiety, and the way we try to calm that anxiety is by either finding an arrogant certainty within ourselves that we've got a hold of this thing, or by attaching our lives to those who can promise us certainty in a particular way.
0: Yeah, I was going to say, it seems to me that we're really attracted to people that are really dogmatic about what they believe.
1: That's it. That's exactly it.
0: And it's an attractive trait, and we want to be attractive, so maybe it's not so bad for us, in our minds anyway, right?
1: Yeah.
0: To be that person that has everything together and knows exactly what's going to happen. It reminds me of the Dunning-Kruger effect. You know, and those of you who don't know what that is, it's the idea that you'll have somebody that knows a little bit, and people think, even experts think, that they know more than they actually do.
1: Yeah.
0: You know,
1: yeah.
0: So the idea is that they go out there and they seem really, really confident until, you know, until life hits them.
1: And my interest, Paul, in this whole idea of certainty is, I can put a qualifier on it. It's an interest in the seductive power of certainty. I think, you know, certainty is not an evil in and of itself. That we would all like to have assurances, and our wisdom gives us levels of certainty that if we do one thing, this is probably what's going to happen. But that kind of certainty, I think we get seduced into it as a posture and stance about life that really does become dogmatic. And we find ourselves, you know, pounding our fist on the table saying, you know, I'm right, I've got it right. Or in our fear, we become very vulnerable to what I would call certainty saviors, the ones that are out there that promise us that mm-hmm. they do have it figured out. Mm-hmm. Mm-hmm. And, you know, I know you experience that in your line of work.
0: Sure.
1: As you help people make really good financial decisions, they want you to be that certainty god for them.
0: Right, right. Yeah, I think of it as the airline pilot, or the let's say that you're looking at the flight attendant,
1: yeah.
0: and the plane's rocking all over the place,
1: yep.
0: and everybody's sitting in the seat, and they're looking at there, is that person panicking?
1: Yes.
0: And if they're yeah. not panicking, I guess I don't have to panic,
1: yeah.
0: is the
1: yeah.
0: way I look at that. Now, this is probably creating an incredible divide in America, mm-hmm. this idea of certainty.
1: Yeah.
0: So talk a little bit about that, because you have such differing opinions
1: yeah.
0: between people that probably want the same thing, right?
1: You really do. And a part of what happens is that when your pursuit of certainty turns into a dogmatic arrogance,
0: mm-hmm, mm-hmm, mm-hmm.
1: that the ability then to sit down with someone who might see things different from you and actually learn from them
0: mm.
1: or become a partner with them to work toward what might be good for everyone,
0: mm-hmm.
1: it's out the door, because it's concrete head meets concrete head,
0: yeah.
1: and all you're going to get is gravel out of the middle of that.
0: Right.
1: So there is that, the inability of human beings to actually do what we've done well for our whole existence, which is to converse.
0: Yeah.
1: And to be curious about what the other person knows that I don't know, and to have openness within me to explore how they think the way they think and why they think the way they think.
0: Yeah. Well, there's an insecurity in not knowing, right?
1: There is.
0: I mean, inherent. I mean, you know, the idea, I don't know something, makes me a lesser person, in other words, in people's minds.
1: I think you're right. And it's an insecurity that I think is a basic part of our humanity,
0: mm-hmm.
1: but we've not learned to accept ourselves as humans in that way.
0: Yeah.
1: When I think of the definition of the human being, even from biblical perspective, God breathed into Adam the breath of life,
0: uh-huh.
1: and Adam became a living nephesh. Now, that word nephesh is an interesting word. It's the root Hebrew word for neck, the neck, this passageway through which everything that's necessary to sustain
0: yeah.
1: us passes,
0: yeah.
1: air, water, food, all this. But it is the most fragile part of the human body, and
0: sure.
1: it is what a conquered person exposed to the conqueror as they knelt before them and literally bared the back of their neck to that person.
0: Yeah.
1: So this sense of what we become as a human when God breathed breath into us is that we become a fragile, vulnerable, needy
0: mm-hmm.
1: being.
0: Mm-hmm.
1: I've marveled at the world of super comics and superheroes that we've gone through, where all of the fragileness of the human being is removed, and this superhero
0: yeah.
1: is the one who can do anything.
0: Well, it's fascinating you say that, because Superman failed at first. it was a failed comic
1: yeah.
0: at first, because he was invincible.
1: Yeah.
0: It was only when he had something.
1: Kryptonite.
0: Exactly. That's when he became attractive
1: yeah.
0: to people.
1: Yep.
0: Isn't that an interesting? I hadn't thought about that in years, but that's so true.
1: And even superheroes, if you notice the story, eventually those who are trying to take them down will find the weakness
0: yes.
1: that's within them. They
0: yes.
1: all have the Achilles heel.
0: So true.
1: So even the superheroes are never fully able to become what it is that we want to become, which is flawless, impenetrable.
0: Yeah, yeah. And humility is attractive.
1: The fortress.
0: Yeah.
1: Yeah. So it's I try to tell college students, learn to live into your humanity and
0: mm-hmm.
1: accept that.
0: Mm-hmm. Mm-hmm.
1: Because at the core of your humanity is not that you can become so educated that you know everything
0: mm-hmm.
1: and you can be certain about it and you mm-hmm. can go into the world and say, I'm the expert, everybody needs to listen to me. But it is that you would be a human who goes into the world with an education that makes you insatiably curious
0: mm.
1: and studious and
0: yeah.
1: longing to know and believing that you learn things from everybody you meet.
0: Yeah, I think that's a huge thing, is just the humility to understand
1: yeah.
0: that you don't know everything, but having curiosity. I think that is the word right there of the day, is being curious. Because what we do is we tend to become our beliefs.
1: Yes.
0: I become married to it. It's like I am what I believe. Yeah. And if you challenge what I believe and you win, then all of a sudden you have attacked me.
1: And I am less.
0: Yeah.
1: Yeah, and I am less. And somehow you are more. It's almost like every exchange comes preloaded with outcomes that there is a winner and a loser in the middle of that.
0: Sure.
1: And that's not good for the human community.
0: Yeah, and we're really good at finding evidence that supports what we believe. You know, the confirmation bias, kind of, if you will.
1: Yep.
0: The idea is looking for things that, this is what I believe. I'm going to move heaven and earth to find things that support what I believe.
1: Yeah.
0: Do you find that that's harder for younger people to deal with, or are they easier to mold than older people?
1: In all honesty, I think they have been so bulldozed by watching the generations ahead of them fight out the certainty battle that I view them right now as almost a deer in the headlights generation.
0: Uh-huh.
1: And they're, I say it like this, we've thrown them into an ocean of information.
0: Uh-huh.
1: And on their smartphone, they have access to more information than any human beings that have ever lived on the planet before them.
0: So true.
1: And they're dog paddling in that ocean as fast as they can, looking for a place to put their feet down. And what we do is we keep throwing them technology to help them dog paddle faster. You know, just move faster, dog paddle faster. And for me, the value add for a place like Trevecca is, it's not information that they're dying for lack of. It's wisdom. It's how to take the information that is being presented to me and how to take that and turn it into wisdom for a way to live,
0: right,
1: a solid place to stand. So for me, in that, you know, information ocean that these students are in, what I most want for them is to give them a solid place to stand, to help them be grounded, and help them become wise people who retain their curiosity and their humility.
0: And how to put that information to use. I mean, you talk about knowledge is power, but now reality of it is knowledge applied, but then applied with wisdom.
1: With wisdom.
0: And that's what I think is so critical about the professor's job and the teacher's job, is because they've lived life, they've batted their heads against a wall when they've done things that have been wrong, and now they can pass that on to younger people.
1: Yeah.
0: But I think that's such a fascinating way to look at things, you know, that.
1: And the old adage is professors tend to die from the head down.
0: They die from the head down. Talk about that a little bit. What is that?
1: This sense that they have studied so much, written so much, heard their own voice explain things so much, that in their head, they begin to harden in that way, and they do not remain that curious, inquisitive prof that is bringing questions to their students. And one of the things, and I guess I can probably say this now that I'm nearing retirement, I interview all.
0: You got a lot more freedom now.
1: I interview all of our professors at Trevecca.
0: Yeah.
1: And there's kind of a litmus test that I'm looking for.
0: Mm.
1: One of the things I'm looking for in them is awe. Mm. Do they bear a sense of awe at the field that they teach? Mm-hmm. The student, the generation that's going to sit in their class, are they curious about them? When they look at the universe they live in, when they see the way things are going, are they possessed with kind of a holy awe that gleams in their eye?
0: Mm-hmm.
1: So, you know, what I want is not the professor who walks into the room as if they are the fountain of wisdom and knowledge for the whole universe.
0: We know everything.
1: But I want the students to see that person that has not lost a childlike curiosity or a faith that is in awe of the universe that we live in, the body that we inhabit.
0: Right, right.
1: The way that people behave, the difference in governments, you know, all of this, So I keep looking for that awe in a professor, because that's what I know will make them the communicators that this generation needs.
0: Yeah, and you know, the kids want that, and they need that. They need somebody that actually cares about them, has their back, that actually is interested in them, because maybe they didn't get that at home.
1: Yeah.
0: And a lot of times they didn't get that with their home life, their school, or wherever they have come from. Yeah. Or, you know, sadly, sometimes it doesn't happen anywhere until they get to a place like this where people actually care about them and, you know, concerned about their welfare.
1: I mean, you've raised boys, and I love your boys.
0: They're wonderful. Good guys.
1: Thanks. The whole, I think we are seeing a generation of students raised by parents who are afraid for their children.
0: Mm-hmm. Oh, and that is so true.
1: And as a result,
0: that's very true.
1: Those parents have really worked hard to try to build certainty around their children. They've tried to predetermine all of the outcomes and consequences for their children. And then when something happens that's off script, rather than having that sense that, well, you know, my student is still becoming, my child has a lot to learn, and here's a great learning opportunity, they rush in to try to change the outcome or change the consequences instead of letting the humility that comes from having something go off script or wrong in some way. And so here we stand.
0: Yeah.
1: We have this generation of students, and they come, and you know, someone has, they're almost afraid to fail because they had their parents making sure they never did.
0: Well, I was going to say, if they failed, then they'll be rejected, number one.
1: Yeah.
0: And another thing is that people live vicariously through their kids too often. You know, go to a baseball game and watch them chew out the umpire,
1: right?
0: And they didn't make their life perfect, so they want their kids to do that. And, you know, they don't recognize that failure is actually something that grows people.
1: We had a couple of years ago, I was in a great conversation with a group of our professors, and I was so fascinated. They had decided one of the first things we need to do in each one of our classes is to give every student the opportunity, the experience of a failure. We need to let them experience a failure. And I said, why would you want to do that? Well, wouldn't that unsettle your student? Wouldn't it? So I, you know, I'm playing devil's advocate and pushing back on that. And what they said was, the only way they will succeed in life is if they learn how to come through failure.
0: Yeah.
1: If they learn how to ask questions about it, do something different. And so here they were. Here was a group of professors actually creating failure experiences for their students so that it could become a learning moment in that classroom for them. I thought, this is good.
0: It is really good.
1: This is a value add of a place like Trevecca, who's actually trying to graduate students that when they hit the work world, and I mean, they run into the brick wall and their first project is a failure and it doesn't impress anybody, that doesn't blow them out of the water. They go, oh, I know what to do with this.
0: I think there's a lot more on the other side of this break where that came from, because you may think, why would I let somebody fail? And I have a lot of examples that I can give, and I want to hear your examples about that, but there are situations where literally a psychologist will tell somebody to go do something that is guaranteed to make them fail.
1: Yes, yes.
0: And it actually has some great outcomes. So let's talk more about that right after this. You're listening to Trevecca Value Added. I am Paul Winkler here with Dr. Dan Boone, president of Trevecca University. This is a really fun conversation. On the other side, we're going to continue this because I want to talk more about failure. It seems like, you know, why would we want to talk about that? You'll understand it right after this. Stay tuned.
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0: We're back here on Trevecca Value Added. I am Paul Winkler, your host, along with Dr. Dan Boone, president of Trevecca Nazarene University in the heart of Nashville. We are talking about the idea of certainty. There are so many people that just seem, they just know exactly how everything operates. And you just want to know why? Just ask them. And they will tell you how everything works, why it works the way it does, and has created so much division and so many problems. But you know, the reality of it is that people that aren't certain tend to be more attractive than people that are certain, because you know, we all like to look good. And if you're always right and I'm always wrong, I don't like you. let's just put it that way. Yep. Yeah. So we were talking about before the break, we were talking about failure. It's a good idea to let people fail. It reminded me of a guy that actually went out on this crusade. I can't remember who he was. I think he was an Oriental guy that was so funny. He had these funny videos, and he would literally go out on purpose and ask for things. You know, he would go to a restaurant and he would ask for a burger refill. You know? Well, wait a minute, you give me a drink refill, and he would do things on purpose that would make him fail. Or like going to a place and you're asking, hey, can you give me directions to this store when the store is clearly in sight across the street?
4: Yep.
0: So he would do that to make himself look like a fool. Ugh. And it was really, really funny. But the idea of failure, what is it about failure that we hate to engage in? We hate to do anything we don't think we're going to succeed.
4: Yeah.
0: And why is it so good? Why should we pursue it?
1: Yeah. We live in an age of boasting. And so failure, failure kind of disproves our boasting. Somehow we feel like failure takes a chunk out of the armor that we have so carefully constructed and that we put on every day and wear out into the world.
0: That's good.
1: You know, it's almost like the game of Jenga, where you're removing these blocks from this tower.
0: Yeah.
1: And if I let you remove one of these blocks, the tower might fall down. So there's that protective fear that I not be demonstrated to have been wrong about something or not know something or even to have failed at something. And so boasting becomes this very practice that kind of covers up the potential that I have for failure in those ways.
0: And it's the fear I'm not up to. I'm not up to the task. If I fail, that I'm not good enough to recover from that. Is that?
1: Yeah, you know, that's a part of it, and our self-worth is all wrapped up in that. And you know, at the core of it for me, it is It's the refusal to accept our basic humanity. We are trying to be more and other than what we actually are as frail, vulnerable human beings.
0: Mm-hmm.
1: And so we move into all of these fear-based anxiety, certainty kinds of behaviors that demonstrates, you know, I've got it all put together.
0: Mm-hmm.
1: Now, the reality of that is that works. It works in our political world today. It works in a religious world. It works in an economic world. Because people who go on podcasts, and here I am talking to one of the better radio interviewers that there is, but people move into the kind of spaces to try to declare their expertise, and I'm grateful for them because I learn all kind of stuff from listening to them. But that's where I say certainty is a good thing, but certainty has a seductive side to it. Because if I ever begin to believe that about myself, that I can't learn from someone else, or I've got it all figured out. But the thing that feeds that so much in our culture right now is that there is a world full of fearful people who are flocking to the religious leader who can predict the end of time.
0: Oh, yeah.
1: They're flocking to the political leader who has all the answers to everything that ails us. They're flocking to the medical field that says we know how to cure this with these particular herbs and spices or whatever. And we have learned, smart people have learned, that boasting and projecting certainty will create for you a following of fear-based people who cannot find their way to their own certainties, so they're going to hitchhike on your certainties, and somehow that will alleviate the anxiety that's inside them.
0: Yeah.
1: And it's kind of it's the currency of attention that is being sought by certainty-seduced people within our cultures these days.
0: And it's a desire for connection, too. When you said that people following, that's pretty attractive. The idea that people will follow, that I'll have a tribe, as they call it, right?
1: Yeah, yeah. It's they literally the way to collect your tribe. Yeah, you build your tribe.
0: And because we've become so separated from each other, that's a real attractive idea. And I think about it this way. I think, you know, it's the idea of we're trying to make it safely to death.
1: Yes.
0: You know, somehow.
1: That is good. And you know, you've got your psychology background yourself.
0: Right.
1: That whole tribal instinct, one of the things that holds a tribe together is an enemy.
0: Mm.
1: We're right and they're wrong.
0: Oh, yeah, that's
1: we
0: good
1: know
0: too.
1: And
0: that's
1: they don't
0: really
1: know.
0: Yeah,
1: so you begin certainty when you're seduced into it, it can form really thick tribes that are certain that they know how to do something or why to do something, and that the other tribe doesn't know or is doing it the wrong way. And so we find our validation in terms of attacking that particular tribe.
0: Yeah, so true. You're listening to Trevecca Value Added. I am here with President Dr. Dan Boone from Trevecca Nashville, Nazarene University. I am going to rename this university Trevecca Nashville. One of these it's going to be on me, guys.
1: It'd still be TNU, wouldn't it?
0: I know it would be. It would be. still be that, right? Okay. We're going to take a quick break and be right back after this on Supertalk 99.7 WTN. I am Paul Winkler. He's Dr. Dan Boone. We'll be back right after this.
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0: All right, we are back here on Value Added Trevecca. Value Added. This is a show about what's going on at Trevecca. It's also a show about life in Middle Tennessee, life in general. And I am here with Dr. Dan Boone, president of Trevecca Nazarene University. Really enjoying this conversation. We're talking about certainty, the idea of certainty. We love to have the idea that we have all the answers. What if you are right about something? You're just actually are right about something, yeah. And the other person is really, they're wrong. I'm just sorry, they're wrong. How do you disagree and not be disagreeable, yeah. Right? How do you do that?
1: There's an art to it.
0: I think yes.
1: What I found is the art of getting to the bottom of their wrongness may well be not in me telling them they're wrong, but asking them questions.
0: Mm.
1: And quite often I'll just simply say, tell me more. Where did you learn that? Where have you seen that working in that way? Have you ever thought that maybe it's a little more this instead of that? And it's that I try to question them toward doubting their own presuppositions about the thing that we are talking about without just coming right out and saying, look, I just really know you're wrong.
0: Well, you know, if you tell me I'm wrong, it won't fly quite as well as if I tell me I'm wrong.
1: That is true. That is true.
0: And I think that's brilliant just to start asking them questions so that they come to the end of their knowledge and they recognize that maybe they don't know everything that they think that they know.
1: Yeah. And Paul, you're saying that exactly right. If you ask enough questions, they will go far enough down the road and they will come to a dead end.
0: Right.
1: Because if they really are wrong, there is a dead end on that road that they're on. You just have to be kind and respectful enough to try to take them all the way down that road.
0: Mm-hmm. Mm-hmm.
1: And I've had parents whose children have not done well in a class or something, and you know the parents are calling me. I have nothing to do with grades on the campus. It's the provost office that deals with that. But what I find is I just put my parent hat on. I've raised three daughters and they've gone through school. And I start talking to that parent. What would you like the outcome of this to be?
0: Yes.
1: And, you know, it would be, I'd like for them to move from a C to a B or something like that. And I'm going, okay, well, let's put grades aside for just a moment. I mean, what do you think, what would you like the outcome to be of your child being in the classroom of this professor?
0: Mm-hmm.
1: And so I start talking to them about, is this not a moment when you might say to your own child, What could you have done different in preparation for that class that would have gotten a different outcome?
0: Right.
1: What if you said to them, and then I give them four or five suggestions, and I said, I hope you can realize that as a parent, I'm kind of on your side with this because we both want our children mm-hmm. to become highly responsible individuals who take responsibility for the consequences that they get. And if you and I interfere with this process that mm-hmm. they're in right now, mm-hmm. Mm-hmm. we may rob your child of a deeper value lesson to be learned than yes. simply complaining to mom and dad and getting a B.
0: Yeah. So. You know what that reminds me of? There is a study that was done of people that were trying to learn a subject. And what they did is looked at, well, what if they gave them a quiz and they got all the right answers versus if they gave them a quiz and they got almost all wrong answers.
1: Yeah. Yeah.
0: You know what I'm talking
1: yeah,
0: about, right?
1: I do.
0: So they learned more when they got the answer wrong.
1: Yeah. They did.
0: And they retained it.
1: Yeah. And they were taught to go back and explore why they got the answer wrong. Where was it that they
0: yes.
1: missed it? Why were their assumptions wrong? So that they were able to logically figure out how they got to a wrong conclusion.
0: Yeah.
1: And that's the curiosity, the awe, the wonder.
0: Yeah.
1: I mean, I fear we're living in a day when curiosity hadn't killed a cat in ages.
0: So. Well, it's interesting is why do we learn so much more when we fail like that is because our memories work based on emotion.
1: Yeah.
0: You know, so if we've gone through a negative emotion like failure, we'll yeah. retain it more in yeah. the future. So it's a fascinating
1: yeah.
0: thought process as to why that happens.
1: It is. And what better place than in college?
0: Yes.
1: When you're actually in the classes
0: yeah.
1: that are becoming the foundation for the kind of work that you're going to do in the world.
0: Yeah.
1: How to learn in the context of failure in that preparation, I think, is some of the best preparation for the workplace that,
0: yeah.
1: that a student can ever have.
0: Well, and it's not life-ending because you're not dealing with a multi-million-dollar
1: yep.
0: payroll or something like
1: yep.
0: that and making a mistake there. And it's not life-altering, no. but the idea just might be just great.
1: No.
0: You know, it's not the end of the world.
1: I had a medical doctor tell me one time, he'd had a long practice here in,
0: yeah.
1: in Nashville.
0: Okay.
1: And he said, I've always used Trevecca Physician Assistants.
0: Uh-huh.
1: And I said, well, tell me more. And he said, well, and then he named two or three other universities. He said, I've hired their PAs and they uh-huh. come in acting like they know more than I do. And, you know, they uh-huh. walk in the door
0: oh,
1: with this air about them and said, your students have come and they have been exceptionally well prepared, but they're not arrogant about what they know.
0: Right.
1: And they always will ask me something. And he said, when they run up against something they don't know, he said, I find them to be curious and
0: uh-huh,
1: explorative.
0: Uh-huh, uh-huh.
1: And he said, I hire your graduates simply because in my practice, they're the kind of graduates that every day make us better
0: mm-hmm.
1: instead of make us walk on eggshells around each other.
0: That's fascinating. So is that something that's learned here at the university, do you think? Do you think that is a general practice of the professors to instill that in?
1: I think it's both the general practice of professors, but I also think it's a part of the Christian character of our professors.
0: I thought you'd probably go that direction.
1: There is
0: yes.
1: a level.
0: Yes.
1: There is a level of godly humility within these
0: yeah.
1: people who know that self-sovereignty is not something that they possess,
0: mm-hmm.
1: who are creatures of God that are in service to their fellow human being,
0: mm-hmm.
1: and they've been in the trenches of trying to figure it out,
0: mm-hmm.
1: and
0: mm-hmm.
1: and theirs is not the building of an impenetrable facade.
0: Mm-hmm.
1: Theirs is the work of, it's the motto of the university,
0: mm-hmm.
1: to be rather than to seem, esse quam videre, to
0: mm-hmm.
1: be
0: mm-hmm.
1: rather than to seem, and that our work is not the building of an image or a brand or a facade that we just sort of take out into the world and say, hey, look, we're better than anybody else,
0: mm-hmm.
1: but it is the capacity mm-hmm. to be who we are
0: mm-hmm.
1: in that moment and not to try to project beyond the knowledge and wisdom that we do have, but to honestly and humbly share that wherever we go.
0: And I've heard it said that it is a greater sign of intelligence when somebody is curious and skeptical that they know everything.
1: Yeah, it is. It is.
0: It's like the, you think about Paul, the apostle.
1: Yeah.
0: I'm chief of sinners. I'm, you know, chief is, I'm you know, he goes, each time he talks about being a sinner, he's even more convinced that he's even worse than he is. And I'm chiefist is the last thing he says.
1: He is one, I think he's one of the best pictures of this arrogance of certainty that you can find.
0: Mm.
1: So as a trained Pharisee in the law, he holds the coats of those who stoned Stephen, the first Christian martyr.
0: That's right.
1: And then he gets a kick out of it. I mean, his power has been able to take out this follower of Jesus. So he goes to the religious rulers and gets their authority. And I often say he goes charging down the road to Damascus, every step taken with arrogant certainty that he is right and he's going to find these people and he's going to stone them too.
0: Yeah.
1: And he runs head on into Jesus.
0: Yeah.
1: And all of a sudden, the one who is about to stone these people becomes the apostle to the Gentile, who through suffering love spends the rest of his life bearing the good news of Jesus to the very people he would have stoned. And it is a, you know, it's this massive conversion between this arrogant certainty and this humble curiosity that has now stepped into his full humanity as a creature and follower of the Christ who knew everything.
0: Yeah.
1: I mean, the one whose knowledge was perfect.
0: Right.
1: And yet he laid down his life in service to human beings. And Paul became his follower. And all of a sudden, the arrogant Saul becomes the very humble Paul.
0: Yeah.
1: And you see it in all the letters that he writes.
0: And the people that he used to persecute loved him so much they couldn't stand to see him leave.
1: Yes, you know? That's exactly it. And community builds around him.
0: Yes.
1: He, you know, churches spring up in all these cities that he goes to. And when he leaves, there's this sense that he has planted a thriving community of humans whose lives are better together.
0: Yeah.
1: And, you know, that's the arrogance of certainty always is me alone on top of the mountain.
0: Yeah.
1: And with a mass of followers who, you know, put their trust in me and I'm the guy who's going to lead them the promised land. And yet here's Paul creating beautiful communities.
0: And he's got this thorn in the flesh that nobody knows what it is, but it probably made him a little bit more humble. You're listening to Trevecca Value Added. I am Paul Winkler here with Dr. Dan Boone from Trevecca Nazarene University right here in the heart of Nashville. We're going to take a quick break and be back with more right after this on Supertalk 99.7 WTN.
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0: All right, we're back here on Trevecca Value Added. I am Paul Winkler, along with Dr. Dan Boone from Trevecca Nazarene University right here in the heart of Nashville, and we talk about everything Trevecca, but also talk about life here, and this is a really fun conversation. We're talking about certainty and the idea that we just, you know, we may not be right about everything, but we're certain. You know, we got it down. Social media hasn't helped with any of this, has it?
1: No, it becomes the platform for me to demonstrate my certainty to the world. And Paul, I don't want people to think that either one of us believe there is nothing you can be certain about. That's not what I'm talking about
0: true.
1: Here at all.
0: Yes, that's a good point.
1: It's not that certainty is wrong. It's that certainty has within it the power to seduce us to begin to take on a posture.
0: Sure.
1: And when I think about the seduction of certainty, I'm not talking so much about the positions that we hold, which we can have great levels of certainty in those positions, but it's the posture that begins to flow out of that.
0: Yeah.
1: And if I certainly began to think I knew how to run a university perfectly and I've got it right and everybody else has it wrong and we're better than everybody else, I mean, there's a level of arrogance to that that just eventually it wears on people. It grates on people. And people eventually know that you should pay no attention to the man behind the screen,
0: behind the curtain. Right. Well, people that invent the great things tend to be curious people.
1: Yeah, they
0: do. Let's just face it. You know, if we look around and look at the things that have been great things and great innovations of our time.
1: And they had 50 failure experiences getting there.
0: Oh, yeah. I mean, you know, you look at Thomas Edison. We always talk about that as the example of the light bulb. You know, you failed 1,000 times. No, I found 1,000 things that wouldn't work in making a light bulb. I mean, you know, just having that type of a mindset is really big. So, you know, social media tends to separate us like that. Now, you talked about that. It's not that we can't be certain about things. We certainly can be certain about things. And we talked about that a little bit earlier. How do you, if you know you're right, how you deal with that?
1: Yeah.
0: How do you, with somebody else, and helping them to the right answer on things and asking questions certainly is a way of doing that. If we're looking at the person that is really certain about their position, and you know, you can't influence them. Sometimes you can't influence people.
1: You're right.
0: You know, it's some people just you're not going to be able to make that change with them.
1: Yeah.
0: How do you deal with that person?
1: You know, what I've learned is when I come up against a person, and I hate to even use that word "come up against," but that is the emotional feeling that I get, that I have come up against an immovable object, and I can see that. What I know is that to argue head to head with that person is basically to give them more rehearsal in being arrogant and right and stubborn about what they believe. So why in the world do I want to engage with the person in a way that makes them more of what they already are? So for me, it's how do I back up a step or two, and how do I throw them off balance just a little bit?
0: Get them to come to the end of their own rope, in other words, in a way?
1: Yeah, almost that.

0: There's the headline, then there's the story behind it. 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
1: Penetrate that shield just a little bit, and then I'll ask them that, and I'll leave it hanging for a moment, and then I'll immediately try to tell them a story of something that I was dead sure I was right about. To learn later that I was wrong.
2: Oh, that's good.
1: And Trevecca. How that affected me.
2: Trevecca Value Added. We're here with Dr. Dan Boone, president of Trevecca Nazarene University. This has been the fastest hour ever. Oh my goodness, so much fun. We'll have to do it again.
1: Okay.
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9: From ABC News, I'm Dave Packer. CENTCOM saying U.S. forces conducted strikes on three Iranian oil tankers after Iran launched missiles at an aircraft carrier, an American aircraft carrier, and destroyer.
10: This is obviously an attempted provocation by Tehran. The whole idea of Iran firing ballistic missiles at American sailors on open waters. CENTCOM saying an aircraft carrier and a guided missile destroyer successfully evaded multiple unprovoked Iranian attacks. No Americans were harmed, even as they were being fired at.
9: ABC Stephen Portnoy in Washington. Russian state media reports U.S. envoy Steve Witkoff and Jared Kushner have concluded a meeting in Russia with President Vladimir Putin, hoping to hammer out a deal on Ukraine, the Kremlin calling it substantive, constructive, and exceptionally candid. ABC's Marcus Moore on the fighting leading up to today.
11: We've seen an escalation in the strikes that have occurred in both countries. Moscow certainly hitting Ukraine's air defenses. Certainly they're well aware of the fact that Ukraine needs more air defenses and that they've been low, and so they've been hitting those targets. And then in reciprocating, Ukraine has been hitting key infrastructure in Russia. We're talking about oil facilities, and they've been having a fuel shortages there because of some of the strikes there, and Ukraine really being able to show that they can hit long-range targets.
9: Russia paused attacks for the duration of the U.S. visit in Massachusetts after that hung jury.
12: Lindsey Clancy is back at a state mental health hospital after the judge declared a mistrial when jurors could not break a days-long impasse over whether to hold her criminally responsible for killing her three children or not guilty because she was suffering severe postpartum psychosis.
9: ABC's Aaron Katursky. The federal judge handling the legal battle over new U.S. Postal Service mail ballot rules to comply with President Trump's executive order extended a block of the rules for the November midterm elections, again finding them likely unlawful. You're listening to ABC.
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13: Good evening, America, and welcome back to America the Beautiful, the show that still believes the truth is worth the trouble. I'm Steve A. I want to begin tonight with a sentence. One sentence. Somebody typed it into a computer, pressed send, and went on with his day. Here it is, word for word. The best way to avoid FOIA hassles is to delete all emails when you learn a subject is getting sensitive. The man who typed it is Dr. David Morins, for more than 20 years, one of Dr. Anthony Fauci's closest senior advisors at the National Institute of Allergy and Infectious Diseases. And here is the detail that ought to stop every one of us cold. He typed that sentence in an email about deleting emails. And this being the year of our Lord 2026, the sentence is still here. 12 days ago, August the 18th, the man stood in a federal courthouse in Greenbelt, Maryland, and pleaded guilty to conspiracy to defraud the United States, a felony, 5 years maximum, sentencing in November. Delete all you want, doctor. The inbox keeps the receipts. Let me walk you through the record because it reads like a dark comedy written by a man who never read his own email policy. June of 2020, mid-pandemic, Morins writes, "We are all smart enough to know to never have smoking guns, and if we did, we wouldn't put them in emails, and if we found them, we'd delete them." You almost have to admire the poetry. The man wrote down his plan to leave behind no written plans. February 2021. "I learned from our FOIA lady here how to make emails disappear after I am FOIA'd, but before the search starts. So I think we are all safe." The next day, he names his teacher. An old friend, Marge Moore, who heads our FOIA office and also hates FOIAs. Think about that. He learned the trick from the woman who ran the very office whose job it was to find those emails and who, by his own telling, hated her own job. He forwarded the goods to a personal Gmail out of the government's reach and scrubbed the originals. And then, this is the detail you came here for, he went back and checked his work. His own words, now printed in the Congressional Record, he deleted all of Peter Daszak's emails. Peter of EcoHealth, the man at the center of the origin question, and added, "Mine was erased long ago. I verified that today, and I feel pretty sure Tony was too." Tony, Dr. Anthony Fauci. Now, hold the tone steady here, friends, because we deal in facts on this program, not mob justice. That last line is the advisor's own written claim, not yet proven against the boss. What is proven under oath before Congress in May of 2024, asked whether he ever deleted a federal record, David Morin said no. The NIH's own deputy director, Dr. Lawrence Tabak, told the same committee that making emails disappear is, quote, not, end quote, consistent with NIH policy. The House Oversight Committee's memo laid out the whole apparatus. Federal records destroyed a personal Gmail used to judge the Freedom of Information Act, a secret back channel to Dr. Anthony Fauci himself. And here is the irony that should be carved into the courthouse wall. Every one of those emails survives. They were subpoenaed. They're printed. They're in the federal docket and in the nation's newspapers. He erased the message and kept the confession. He destroyed the evidence and notarized it. Now, the investigation moved up the chain. September 25, the Senate Homeland Security Committee under Chairman Rand Paul put it in writing, "The committee has obtained records revealing that Fauci directed employees of the National Institute of Health to destroy federal records." That is the committee's allegation. Dr. Fauci denied any wrongdoing, and no court has convicted him of anything. And on this program, we keep that ledger clean because that discipline is what separates citizens from a lynch mob. But what is already on the record is striking enough. July 29th of this year, Dr. Fauci returned before the Senate committee. And by Time Magazine's count, he declined to answer the lawmakers' questions more than 100 times, pleading the fifth 100 times. The man who's once stood at the podium and told the world, "I represent science," answered science's questions with silence. August the 6th, the committee voted 8-5 to hold him in contempt of Congress, and Chairman Paul is sending that referral straight to the Department of Justice. And here's the arithmetic the lawyers are chewing on tonight. President Biden's pardon of January 2025 covers only crimes Dr. Fauci may have committed before January 20th, 2025. Contempt of Congress is a crime born this month. A pardon cannot pardon what you haven't done yet. So here, there you have one federal saga, two men and one inbox, an advisor who pleaded guilty to hiding the records and a boss whose own committee says the destroying of records went up the chain and who now answers with silence while the referral sits at main justice. Whoever the courts finally conclude about the man, whatever they conclude about the man, the emails have already convicted the culture, an agency of world-class scientists treating the people's right to know like a housekeeping problem. Let me take you back, because America has seen this movie before, and the ending is instructive. August 27th, 1998, the richest man on earth, Bill Gates, sits down for a videotaped deposition in the antitrust case United States versus Microsoft. 20 hours over 3 days, cross-examined by the courtroom lion, David Boies, who arrives with binders thick with Gates' own email. Every internal note, every scheme, every boast preserved in Microsoft's own servers turned over by Microsoft's own company. The government's lead trial lawyer, Stephen Houck, was asked why the Justice Department didn't even bother calling Gates to the witness stand. His answer became legend, because we have his emails. The New York Times called in the first major email trial, called it that. And when the videotape rolled in that Washington courtroom, the Times described the Gates on the screen as evasive and uninformed, pedantic and taciturn, a world apart from the man on magazine covers. Asked about an email that read, "Do we have a clear plan on what we want Apple to do to undermine Sun?" The billionaire blinked and said, "I don't remember sending it." A federal judge later found Microsoft an unlawful monopoly, ordered it broken in two, and breakup was later softened on appeal and the case settled, but the reputation and the momentum never fully came back. Now hold the two stories side by side, because the symmetry is perfect. Bill Gates deleted nothing. His company turned over millions of its own emails, and those emails nearly destroyed the most valuable company on earth. David Morans deleted everything he could reach, and it is the deleting that put him in a federal plea agreement. The first man was convicted by what he kept. The second man is being sentenced for what he tried to erase, both by the same machine. The email does not care whether you save it or destroy it. Either way, it wins. Deleting isn't escape, folks. It's confession with a paper trail. Now, most of you listening tonight will never testify before Congress, I hope. You'll never be deposed by David Boies, I really hope. And you'll never run a federal agency. But you have a phone. You have an inbox. And the lesson costs nothing tonight and everything later. Here's what the professionals know and what the rest of us keep forgetting. The deleted items folder is a folktale. When a subpoena lands, the experts don't look where you threw the trash. They put the backups, the server copies, the retention archives, the cloud snapshot, the phone company's logs. Forensic technicians have resurrected deleted messages from hard drives that were formatted twice. And those disappearing messages on your messaging apps, they don't disappear, friends. They just go somewhere you can't see them. So here's the rule I want you to carry out of tonight's broadcast. Write it on a card and tape it above your desk, above your kids' desks, of course, above the cash register. Never put in electronic mail anything you wouldn't want your mother to read about you in the New York Times. And if that seems too gentle for your line of work, here are two harder versions. The oath test. Never type anything you wouldn't be willing to say under oath on live television with your lawyer holding his head. And the postcard test. An email is not a letter. It is a postcard. Every server between you and your reader can read it, and every court can read it after that. One more thing before we close this segment, and it's the most American part of this story. None of what I've told you tonight requires a leak from a spy, a hack, or a whistleblower with a grudge. It requires only this, that a handful of proud men at the height of their power could not resist writing down what they were doing. That is the quiet genius of a free country. Our freedom of information laws, our subpoenas, our open courts, our pushy newspapers, they build a system where the powerful are caught not by enemies, but by their own typewritten hands. The public may forget, The newspapers move on, the courts take their time, but the server never forgets. That's not paranoia, that's citizenship. In America the Beautiful, we tell the truth in daylight because we finally understand that everything we type is already part of the record. I'll be right back after the break. Keep your conscience clean and your keystrokes cleaner. This is America the Beautiful. I am Steve A, and I thank you so much for joining me on this beautiful Saturday evening. And hang on, I will be right back. Next, I'm going to tell you about three famous political names and a whole lot of money that doesn't seem to follow the rules the rest of us live by. We're going to my old hometown of Napa with the governor of California, the former speaker of the House, and a member of the squad. Forbes did the accounting, Fortune did the forensics, Real Clear Investigations did the digging. By the end of this hour, 11 minutes of it actually, you'll never look at a bottle of wine Cabernet the same way again. We're going to start as soon as we get back from the break. Hang on. You're listening to America the Beautiful with Steve A.
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13: All right, thanks for coming back. This is America the Beautiful. I'm Steve A. Let's start with what Gavin Newsom owns. Most Americans know the press conference Newsom, the slick back hair, the Trump memes. But Forbes magazine went looking at his assets and found, their words, a multi-million dollar business empire. It started in 1995 when a young Newsom co-founded Plump Jack Winery in Oakville with oil heir Gordon Getty, a billionaire and a family friend. Forbes called Getty his billionaire benefactor. The entry ticket to one of America's most exclusive industries came through a family friendship. And from that seed grew an empire. Plump Jack Estate, Cade on Howell Mountain, Odette, the Osa Vineyard, a new estate in Enguin, plus restaurants, hotels, wine shops. Forbes calls the group a power player in Napa wine and San Francisco society. Their estimate, the winery alone, just the wineries, are worth over $400 million, and even Newsom's minority stake could be worth tens of millions to him personally. Now, the official answer to all that is three words, blind trust. His spokesman wouldn't discuss a single holding, just repeated that phrase like a rosary. But understand what a blind trust actually does. It walls off management, it does not wall off money. The assets appreciate, the profits roll in, and every dollar of it from a business bearing the owner's own name eventually flows to the man sitting in the governor's office. And you can follow the money right into the governor's checkbook. End of July this year, under pressure, Newsom released more than 700 pages of tax returns, 2022 through 2024. Why then? Because the Department of Justice is investigating him, because he's running hard for president in 2028, and because he had concealed those returns for years. The same man who spent half a decade demanding Donald Trump release his, what did the returns show? That Newsom and his wife earned between $1.7 and $2 million a year, $500,000 in taxes annually, and here's the kicker. Anchored not in his modest state salary, but in investments, in the empire. In a state where the median household earns under $100,000, the governor's household pulls $2 million a year and lectures the rest of us about inequality. But here's what's missing. 2025. The most recent, most sensitive year, withheld on an extension due in October after the news cycles move on. And what was 2025, friends? The year of the picket fire. The year his winery got paid. Hold that thought, because the DOJ probe, which his office calls political retaliation, is reportedly chasing whistleblower tips about his wife's nonprofit and something Sacramento politely calls behested payments. Corporate donations to charity made at a politician's request. The plainer phrase is pay to play. No charges have been filed, but no charges is not no questions. Now, August 2025, the picket fire ignites near Calistoga on land tied to 100-acre wineries. It burns 6,800 acres over 7 days. The San Francisco Chronicle tallied roughly $56 million in wine grape losses, more than 30 small wineries and vineyard owners, family operations whose entire livelihood is one harvest, are suing to recover up to $90 million. 30 plus victims, one fire. Out of all of them, how many have been paid so far? One, the Plump Jack Group, the company co-founded by Governor Gavin Newsom. Now, to be fair, Plump Jack's losses were real. Flames burned 60 of the 129 acres at their Osso Vineyard in Polk Valley, but most of the other claimants suffered smoke damage, which can ruin a vintage just as dead. One other winery lost a single acre, and the only one paid? The one with the governor's name on its founding papers. How much did they get? Undisclosed. The company said it was grateful to put this matter behind us and denied any speculation that Newsom was involved in the settlement process.
15: The growers are not grateful, and they are not putting anything behind them. Local radio ran it straight. Vineyard owners outraged. Only Newsom wines get settlement. And Wine Searcher put the blind trust in one perfect sentence. It means Newsom doesn't manage the company day to day, but, quote, he still gets his share of the payout, end quote. Picture it. A valley full of small growers, smoke damage, unpaid, desperate, and the governor's winery, first in line, paid, and quiet about the number. And if you think Newsom is an outlier in that valley, let me introduce you to the neighbors. There's a hillside resort in Rutherford called the Auberge du Soleil. I went there for prom. 5 stars. Rooms routinely go for $2,000 a night. Filled, per Real Clear Investigations, with A-list celebrities and tech titans. Amongst investors for decades, Nancy Pelosi and her husband, Paul. Aunt Nancy, Uncle Paul. Paul bought into that place long before Wall Street knew his name. And per Nancy's own financial disclosure, that stake rarely turned a significant profit. Years of losses, or $100,000 at best. Then came the pandemic. The Auberge shut down briefly, then swiftly rebounded. And it received about $9 million in taxpayer-funded emergency relief. In 2021 alone, the Pelosi's income from that resort surged to between $1 and $5 million, the best year that investment had seen in decades. The year that bailout money flowed in was the best year the Pelosi money ever had. And the $9 million, says Real Clear, scratches the surface. Across her private holdings, upwards of $28 million in pandemic funds, the Paycheck Protection Program, the Disaster Loan Program, and a special grant fund for restaurants, the Restaurant Revitalization Fund, folks, built for the mom-and-pop trattorias, a $2,000 a night resort, got a seat at that trough. And who wrote those programs? The Speaker of the House. In Real Clear's words, the Pelosi profited handsomely from the bailout funds she advocated for as speakers, and the investigation found that assistance may have come at the expense of other struggling businesses, the ones that got nothing. Same valley, same club, and we are not in it. That's what George Carlin said. One more for the road. The Squad's own grape story. Congresswoman Ilhan Omar's assets form listed her husband's California winery, S. DeCrew, at up to $5 million. But there was no vineyard, no tasting room, just a label that paid outside producers to bottle its wine, dark on social media since 2023, no working phone. An investor who wired $300,000 chasing a promised triple sued them and settled. And 9 days after Omar amended her form to value that winery at exactly zero, calling it an accounting error, the $5 million winery quietly dissolved. So put the whole picture on the table. A nine-figure wine fortune built with a billionaire's help, grown through 2 decades in office, $2 million a year in income, with the most sensitive year sealed, a blind trust that doesn't blind anything when the asset wears the owner's brand, one wildfire settlement, the only one in Napa, flowing to the governor's own company, a former speaker's resort, barely profitable for 20 years, suddenly flush with $9 million in COVID relief, and a congresswoman's paper fortune, $5 million 1 year, zero the next, gone the moment investigators ask for records. The defendants will say legal, disclosed, no crime, and that's true, we don't convict on headlines in this country, but the standard for public servants was never just no crime. The standard is no appearance of trading on office, no appearance of chasing in while constituents suffer. Newsom lectures the nation about corruption while his winery is first in line for the fire money. The Pelosi's push pandemic relief while their resort was first in line for bailout money. And Omar's household wealth multiplied on paper, then evaporated the moment Congress came asking. That, folks, is not a scandal in the making. That's a scandal with a corkscrew on it. We'll keep watching this one. The October tax filing, the DOJ subpoenas, the growers' lawsuits, and the congressional probe into those disclosures. Until then, stay skeptical, stay free, and remember, America is beautiful, but only if the rules are the same for the family in the vineyard as they are for the folks picking the grapes. This is America the Beautiful. I will be right back. I got a lot more, so don't go anywhere. I'll be right back to talk about if two people commit the same crime, the murder of a child, should the outcome depend on the vocabulary of the defense attorney? Should the sentence depend on which parent did the killing? Because in the last 3 years, America ran that experiment four times. Four parents, seven small children dead, and the verdicts don't even rhyme. Stay with me. This one matters. I got a lot more for you tonight. Hang on. I'm Steve A. This is America the Beautiful. And again, thank you for spending your Saturday afternoon or evening, whenever you're listening to this, with me on WTN Nashville, 99.7 Super Talk.
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15: Friends, before I left you for the break, I wanted to ask you a question. I'll ask it again. If two people commit the same crime, the murder of a child, should the outcome depend on the vocabulary of the defense attorney? Should the sentence depend on which parent did the killing? Because in the last 3 years, America ran the experiment four times. Monroe Township, Ohio, June the 15th, 2023. Chad Dorman, 32 years old, came home early from work and played with his boys in the yard. Then he sat down to lunch, looked at his wife Laura, and told her, "This will be my last good meal." Then he took up a rifle and shot his sons in their own yard. Clayton 7, Hunter 4, Chase 3. When Laura tried to protect one of her children, she pressed her thumb over the muzzle of the rifle and he shot her. He held his stepdaughter at gunpoint. She escaped. 9 counts of aggravated murder. Now, his lawyers did what defense lawyers do. In March of 2024, they wrote the words "not guilty by reason of insanity" on the paperwork. Severe mental illness, they said. Psychosis. How did that play in Clermont County? It didn't. In August of 2024, Dorman stood up and pleaded guilty, three counts of aggravated murder, two of felonious assault. The prosecutor dropped the death penalty to spare Laura and that little girl from testifying, and the judge stacked the sentences. Three consecutive life terms without parole, plus 16 more years. The prosecutor said it flat. He will die in prison. Rest their souls. And just this month, the state released his interrogation video. His own words, he knew what he had to do. He did it, he said, for God. Delusional, maybe. Responsible, Ohio said so. The psychosis play failed, and the man who wrote it down got life three times over. Now drive west with me. A judge gives custody of a baby boy to his father, Jake Stoner. The mother, Madeline Daly, 36, of Wyoming, doesn't accept that ruling. She runs. A kidnapping warrant, a month on the lam, an RV parked in the mountains of New Mexico, and when deputies finally closed in, she shot her 11-month-old Basil in the face with a 9mm. She tried to turn the gun on herself. The deputies were too fast. And afterwards, this is the part that should stop your heart, she called it worth it. Worth it, so the boy's father and his family could never see him again. Did her lawyers summon the ghost of psychosis? They did not. No voices, no insanity defense. She said, I don't know why I did it, and she stood before the law like an adult. This past Wednesday, she pleaded guilty to first-degree murder in New Mexico. Life is 30 years before you can even ask for parole. A mother, and the mercy motion never came because she never asked for one. So follow the scorecard so far, folks. A father who invokes psychosis, life three times over. A mother who doesn't invoke it, life same as a man. Now watch what happens when the mother does invoke it. New York City, a family shelter on Echo Place in the Bronx, November of 2022. Damone Fleming, 22 years old, her sons, Deshaun, 3, and little Octavius, 11 months, were found dead in the bathtub of their sheltered apartment, stabbed in the neck and torso. She confessed to the police. She was charged with first-degree murder. And last Monday of this very week, a Bronx judge, Audrey Stone, signed a piece of paper that made it all disappear. Not responsible by reason of mental disease or defect. No jury, no trial. Prosecutors and defense doctors both agreed she was psychotic that night. Grossly psychotic and out of touch with reality, one psychiatrist said. The diagnosis they chose? Postpartum psychosis. So the mother of Deshaun and Octavius will never see a prison yard. She may spend months in a hospital, maybe years, and then a panel of doctors decides that's it. That's the whole sentence. And that brings us to Plymouth, Massachusetts, where as I speak to you tonight, 12 Americans hold three lives in their hands. Daxbury, January 24, 2023, Patrick Clancy came home from picking up dinner and found his three children motionless in the basement. Exercise resistance bands around their necks. Cora, 5, Dawson, 3, Callan, 8 months old. Their mother had cut their wrists and jumped from a window. Nobody disputes what Lindsay Clancy did. Her own lawyers don't. The trial is only about why. And here's what that jury has heard. That the morning it happened, she took the kids out to build a snowman. That at dinner time, she texted her husband, any chance you want to do takeout? ? And when he said yes, okie dokie, check the menu. Then she waited for that door to close. The prosecutors called her an intentional killer who contrived to get her husband out of the house and who staged her own suicide attempt. The defense calls it postpartum psychosis, a voice commanding her, a body over-medicated and misdiagnosed by the very system she's begged for help. She had told her sister weeks before suicidal thoughts every single day for a month. Friday evening, after 10 hours of deliberation, 9 women and 3 men went home without a verdict. Monday morning, they go back in that room. Guilty in the first degree means life without parole, the heaviest thing Massachusetts can carry because Massachusetts has no death penalty. Not responsible means a locked hospital ward, a stack of evaluations, and someday maybe a doctor's note that says she's better. Now hold on. Before the phone lights up, let me be honest with you because that's what this hour is for. Postpartum psychosis is real. It is rare, 1 or 2 mothers in 1,000, and it is terrifying Andrea Yates spent more than 20 years in a Texas hospital after her verdict. A not responsible finding is not a bus ticket home. It's a locked ward. I know that. And any mother who truly hears the voices coming, she deserves help before the voices arrive. And this country does a pitiful job providing it. But here's what I cannot get past. The law asks every defendant the same question. Did the disease destroy your ability to know right from wrong? In Ohio, they asked it of a father, and the answer was guilty. In New Mexico, they asked it of a mother who never raised the defense, and the answer was guilty. In the Bronx, they asked it of a mother 4 years after a confession, and the answer was not responsible, agreed to by both sides in a hearing with no jury in the room. Do you see it, friends? It isn't that America goes easy on mothers. Madeline Daly could tell you that. It's that America goes easy on one phrase. Postpartum psychosis has become an incantation. Say it in Ohio and the door doesn't budge. Say it in New York and the door swings open. The word is doing the work the evidence should do. And think about who plays for that. First, the children, because verdicts are lessons, and right now the lesson is that the worth of a child's life in court depends on which parent ended it. Secondly, the truly ill, because when psychosis becomes a get-out-of-prison card, the public stops believing it, and the mother at 2 a.m. whispering her fears to an overwhelmed nurse will be believed a little less. Third, the idea itself. Equal justice under law. If murder means one thing in Batavia, Ohio, and another thing in the Bronx, then it doesn't mean anything at all anywhere. Someday this week, a jury in Plymouth will go back to work. It's taking longer than thought. By the time you hear this, it may have been done. But whatever they decide, some things are already settled. Patrick Clancy will go home to three graves and a house that's too quiet. Laura Dorman lives with a bullet hole and three more. Jake Stoner got custody of an urn. Oh, beautiful for heroes proved in liberating strife, who more than self their country loved, and mercy more than life. Mercy, yes. Real mercy for the genuinely sick. But justice that changed shape depending on who's standing at the defendant's table isn't mercy, and it isn't justice. It's a mood. America's children don't get to choose which parents ends their lives. Our courtroom shouldn't get to choose either. I know this is a pretty heavy show, and it is called America the Beautiful, but I really hope you all come back. I'm going to do a bit of a memorial for the upcoming 9/11 and pay a little homage to somebody that I knew from my Seattle days who had a very, very important part in American history, in my humble opinion, especially around the experimental COVID vaccines. And I want you to hear that and say a little prayer for me at the end to make sure that her soul is not forgotten and remembered. And I think you'll be very happy you did. So please come back after the break for my final segment. You are listening to America the Beautiful with Steve A. And yes, I know it is heavy and it is dark, but this is America and there is still beauty from ashes. And we do love this place and we want to make sure that all the wrongs are righted, and the only way you'll ever do that is if you knew they were wrong and you do something about it. So best we can do on this is talk about it in the microphone, remind you if you forgot or if you never knew in the first place, and go away from that episode with a little bit more understanding of what's going on around you in the world that we've created today called the United States of America, especially as we approach the 25th anniversary of 9/11. And the wars that subsequently came from that, defending this freedom and defending this place that is worth defending. It is a great place, and I'm so glad that I'm an American and I have a freedom of speech to be able to talk to you on a Saturday on this microphone. So thanks for sticking with me though thus far. Come back after the break, and we'll take it on home with a memorial segment, The Fourth Woman. I am Steve A., and you are listening to America the Beautiful on WTN 99.7 Super Talk, Nashville.
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15: Welcome back to the final segment of America the Beautiful on this wonderful Saturday in Nashville, Tennessee. This is called The Fourth Woman. You'll find out why. Here we go. I teased it at the break, and here we go. So tomorrow is the 4th of September. On Friday, it will have been, by the calendar the whole nation keeps, exactly 1 week short of the anniversary. And so tonight, before we speak of that other September, I want to read you a name, the way the names are read at the reflecting pool in New York. Slowly. Once. The way they do it at Ground Zero, where they start reading names and could not stop because the names kept asking to be read. Jessica Berg Wilson. Born in Portland, Oregon, on the last day of October, 1983, class of Oregon State, 2007, an intrepid traveler, her family wrote, a woman who crossed oceans, and when she was done crossing them, she came home to the one destination that mattered most, her own front door, her husband Tom, her daughters, Bridget, 5 years old, Clara, 3. She was 37 years old. At the September 11th Memorial Museum in Manhattan, there is a line of Virgil cut from steel that once held up the World Trade Center. You've heard me say it before on the show, no day shall erase you from the memory of time. Those words belong to the 2,977 mothers and fathers, sons and daughters, brokers and dishwashers and firefighters. They were taken on an ordinary Tuesday morning for nothing more and nothing less than what they were. They were Americans. That was the whole of their offense. They showed up to work in their own city, boarded planes in their own country, and a hatred they had never met claimed them for the simple fact of belonging here. We read their names every year, and we should. A nation that stops reading the names has started to forget the debt. But tonight I want to ask you a question, and I want you to sit with it. What is the register in which we read a name like Jessica Berg Wilson's? Because I believe she belongs in that same book, and I'll tell you why. On August the 26th, 2021, Jessica rolled up her sleeve. Now, her family wrote her obituary, and they wrote it plainly, and we do them honor by believing them. She did not want the shot. She was vehemently opposed, they said. She was young. She was healthy. No underlying conditions. Every reason in the world to wait. But her daughter's school had made a rule. No mother could serve in that classroom, no room mom, no volunteer at the party, no chaperone, without proof of vaccination. Understand what that rule asked of her. It did not ask if she was willing to die for her children. No law ever asked that. It only asked her to prove she would show up for them. But there for the birthday cupcakes, be there for the field trips, be the mom in the third row when her daughter looked up. And so she waited. The way mothers weigh everything, her conviction on one side, her little girl's face on the other. She chose her daughters. 12 days later, September the 7th, 2021, she was gone. Now here's where this story stops being a family private grief and becomes something a state had to answer for. Because on October the 5th, the government of Washington State did for Jessica what governments almost never do for the private dead. It confirmed her. The Washington State Department of Health, Public Health, Seattle and King County, they verified that she had died of the rare blood clotting syndrome, thrombosis with thrombocytopenia, sorry, I'm not a doctor, following her Johnson & Johnson vaccination. The state's own Secretary of Health, Dr. Umar Shah, put out a public statement. I want to give it to you in his words because they were decent words and he chose them. Quote, sadly, this is the first such death in Washington State. We send our deepest condolences to her family and loved ones. The first such death in Washington State. And the national press did their own arithmetic. The Oregonian ran it. Newsweek ran it. Jessica Berg Wilson became the fourth woman in America whose death was linked to that vaccine out of more than 8 million who received it. Now, the officials were right to call it rare, and they said so, and they were not wrong. This program does not traffic in false numbers, and we won't start tonight. Rare in the word the record uses, and rare is the word the record means. But I want you to hear what rarity means at a kitchen table in Seattle. The mathematics of the many say 4 in 8 million. That's the statistic. That's the line in the briefing. The arithmetic of one says Bridget and Clara have no mother. Both of those statements are true. And a memorial, a real one, an honest one, exists for the second one. That's who we serve tonight. But there's one more fact from the coverage, and this is the one that will keep you up at tonight. It's the reason I said this name belongs in the same book as the 2,977. 6 months before Jessica rolled up her sleeve, April the 13th, 2021, the federal government had already met this exact syndrome. The FDA and the CDC paused the Johnson & Johnson vaccine nationwide. The trigger was 6 cases. 6 cases out of 6.8 million doses. And every one of those 6 cases was a woman between the ages of 18 and 48. Jessica Berg Wilson was 37. She was the exact age and the exact sex of the six women whose blood had stopped the nation's vaccinations for 11 days.

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2: Fatal cost of it. Now hear Jessica in that same key. She wasn't a policy expert. She wasn't a combatant in anybody's culture war. Though the headlines pressed her into service the week she died, she was a parent. She died in her own city in an ordinary autumn because of who she was. They lost their lives for being Americans. She lost her life for being a mother. Neither one signed up for it. Neither one got to choose. Each of them only did what love and duty asked, showed up for the country, showed up for the children, and the age they lived in charged everything for the showing up. The wire services, God help them, wrote her epitaph for her. This is an actual national headline from the week she died. I'm going to read it exactly as it ran. Seattle mother who died from blood clots got J&J vaccine to be child's room mom. Sit with that headline a moment. They printed her whole life in one line, and you know what? It may be the truest obituary of the whole season. Because that's all she was trying to be, a room mom, cupcakes and construction paper, a face in the third row. That is all. That is everything. Her obituary closed the way her family needed it to close, with a charge. They wrote of heavy-handed mandates. They wrote it into a public record of the Oregonian, in the paper of the state where she was born, and the editor of that paper defended their right to write it, whatever you think of it. And that editor said one thing in his letter that I want to carry tonight, because it's the conscience of this whole story. She was, in his words, so much more than an asterisk in this pandemic. He's right, and that's the whole sermon. Because the age we live in through keeps a ledger, friends, and in that ledger there are only two columns, the mathematics of the many and the arithmetic of one. The first column keeps the statistics safe. The second column keeps the names alive. And the test of any nation, the test of whether it deserves its memorial at all, is whether it can hold those columns at once, whether it can say rare and everything in the same breath and mean them both. Tonight on this program, we hold both columns, and the second one is ours. Every September, two beams of light rise over Lower Manhattan, 4 miles high, as if the skyline itself refuses to let go. If you've never stood between them, I can't fully describe it to you. The whole city goes quiet and looks up, and for one night, the wound and the honor are the same thing. Let another light rise tonight. Let it rise over Seattle. Over a school on Queen Anne Hill. Over a classroom door that a young mother walked to the very edge of and never got to walk through. And let it burn until two little girls are old enough to ask the question every child of a fallen mother eventually asks. What was she willing to give for us? May the answer be written where no daycare erases it. Let us close the way the names are closed at the pool. Her full name, one time at full weight. Jessica Berg Wilson, October the 29th, 1983 through September the 7th, 2021. Beloved wife of Tom, mother of Bridget and Clara, daughter of Portland, traveler of the wide world, room mom. No day shall erase her from the memory of time. Good night, Jessica. Read your name. This is America the Beautiful, and we will see you next week. Thanks for listening. Please remember 9/11, the first responders, the soldiers that went to Iraq to defend our freedoms, and the mothers like Jessica who sacrificed everything for the next generation of Americans. This is America the Beautiful. I'm Steve A. We'll see you next week.
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4: 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Over 300 people in this country are killed every week by a drunk driver. That's the equivalent of two 747 plane crashes